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15: All right, kids, here we go. Happy Tuesday. Headlines on Softy Dick with Jackson. No Jackson. Travis the Ogre Moger in for Jackson today. Headlines, of course, are brought to you by our friends, our Frost Brewed Coors Light, as cold as the Rockies.
16: Jesus Christ, Jackson.
15: Here's what we got. Mariners back at it tonight. Emerson Hancock against rookie Gage Jump, who's making his MLB debut for the A's. He is the number 41 prospect in baseball. Gabe Spire has been activated off the IL. The M's of option pitcher Nick Davila to AAA Tacoma.
12: The Supreme Court today declined to accept the NFL's appeal in the Brian Flores case, meaning that his discrimination claims against the league and four teams will be resolved in court.
15: Bad news for Josh Jacobs. Would you say he's a pretty big part of the Packers offense, by the way?
12: Yes.
15: He was arrested today and booked on several domestic violence charges on battery, domestic abuse, disorderly conduct, and intimidation of a victim. How about that? Josh Jacobs in some trouble.
12: Spurs Thunder in 30 minutes, game number 5, pivotal game in OKC. Another NBA news, Celtics coach Joe Mazzulla winning the NBA's Coach of the Year.
15: And the Chargers making Derwin James the NFL's highest paid safety yet again. It's a deal that includes $57.5 million guaranteed. By the way, that is more money guaranteed than Trent McDuffie got as a corner with the LA Rams on his deal. So look out, Devin Witherspoon,
12: well,
15: man.
12: He's got a little more of a resume than McDuffie has.
15: He does, but he also plays a different position Derwin James, man. If safeties are getting $58 million guaranteed,
12: what's Nicky Manwari getting?
15: What the hell's Spoon going to get? Good God. All right, John Wilner joining us right now.
16: It's time for our weekly Pac-12 conversation with San Jose Mercury News reporter John Wilner. 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
15: 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Here he is, the Pope of the Pack, the Big 12 and Big 10 Baron, our friend Johnny Wilner. John, how are you, man?
17: I'm good, thanks. How are you guys?
15: Good. Hey. How was the kids' graduation party today?
17: Well, boy, that's nice of you to ask. Yeah. Yeah, it was good. My son graduated from middle school. The ceremony was today, and he got out, you know, 3 years and out. Now we got high school waiting for us.
18: Yeah, middle school graduation. God, I don't think I have to sit through one of those in a couple weeks because my daughter's graduating too, but I don't think we're doing
15: that. I don't remember doing a junior high or a middle school graduation. Is that a new thing, John, or has that been going on behind our backs for a while?
17: It's, you know, one of those things from woke California.
15: 100%. You know, at least you own it. At least you freaking own it down there, man. Good for you, Johnny.
17: Awesome. Well, John, patient trophy.
15: There you go. Everybody gets one, man. John Wilner with us. And John, we were going to talk off the air, but didn't get the shot. And I'm kind of glad we didn't because I want to kind of hit you with a curveball here. I heard today because I was wondering how many UW football players are on multi-year NIL deals, right? Like, are we going to do this whole same song and dance again, potentially, with Devon Williams, you know, next winter? And the answer I got today was nobody. They don't have any players, at least on the football team, that are on multi-year NIL contracts. How unique is that around college football, you think?
17: I think that a lot of schools are starting to do that as much as they can to kind of lock guys in, because the thing is, the more often their NIL deals expire, the more susceptible they are either to leaving, the more likely they are to either leave or ask for more. Because the thing is, the market is soaring, right? Last year, you know, the top rosters were $40 million, and that's NIL plus rev share. And I think this year there's going to be $50 million. So the way the market is going, you are much better off locking a guy in at the present day rate than having to deal with going back and starting all over again in 9 to 12 months.
18: John, we've got the meetings in a couple of conferences, SEC and Big 12. I'll start with the SEC. I thought Mike Elko's comment was interesting about the expansion of the playoffs, and you responded to it as well. You kind of are on the same wavelength as the Texas A&M coach.
17: I mean, how long have they been talking about playoff expansion? And he's the first coach or athletic director or even conference commissioner I've seen to admit that nobody involved actually has the good of the game as their motivation, right? The coaches are motivated out of self-interest. More teams in the playoff improves their chances of getting in the playoff, which improves their job security, right? It doesn't mean just because the coaches and ADs want it that it's the best thing for the sport.
15: Right.
17: But they are driving the discussion. The campuses are driving the discussion, and they want more access. That doesn't mean it's the right thing. So it was. I thought it was great that Elko, who's a very honest guy, finally said what nobody else is willing to say. We're not talking about the good of the game. We're talking about our own self-interest.
15: Well, and, you know, more money to pay these guys. I mean, this goes back to the conversation we had about, you know, locking guys in at market rate right now. And, you know, the more money you commit to players long term, the more money you need in the coffers. So it's not surprising that some programs, you know, like UW and others want the playoff to be expanded. But, like, I'm looking at a list that was put out by Fox Sports. God, when was this? This was back in May. That was last week. Sorry. Joel Klatt. Somebody else came out of the list of the highest paid rosters. Texas, $48 million, Miami, $44 million, Ohio State, $43 million, LSU, $42 million. And the point was made today to me by somebody that, hey, most of that money is either garbage money, meaning it's they cheat to get there, or it's not really there in reality. It's inflated by teams to make themselves look like they're spending a lot of money. Because this person I talked to said there's no way the NCAA clearinghouse is going to approve $30 million in NIL money when schools are using 15 in rev share and then doubling that, if not almost tripling that, right, with the NIL world. So how much of this is breaking the rules, and how much of this is just total nonsense in your mind?
17: Well, there's certainly some dead money involved in those figures. There's no question about that. But what has happened is the Big Ten and the SEC have put so much money into the College Sports Commission. Now, remember, that is the organization that was created last summer to base as a clearinghouse to judge the legitimacy of the NIL deals. The SEC and Big Ten, there's more than $100 million worth of deals that are clogged up in the pipeline that have not been approved and that may not be approved. So School X, you know, and I mean, I don't want to pick any names specifically, but School X could have $10 or $20 million worth of promised NIL payments to players that actually has not been approved yet. And so what's happened is the players aren't getting the money that has been promised to them because it's clogged up. Hmm. And that is causing a lot of frustration in the SEC and the Big Ten. And it's one of the reasons that those two leagues are talking about breaking away from the NCAA.
15: Right. Well, we have Pat Shun with us. Was it last week, Dick? He was on with us. Pat Shun, the AD, called in from the Big Ten meetings. Actually, he was back in town. This is after the Big Ten meetings ended. And we've talked about the idea of the players forming a union so that a deal could be collectively bargained. And he said, why would players do that? Right now, they're getting whatever they want, whenever they want. You agree with that?
17: Yeah, that's my contention. Is this is the best time ever to be a college athlete in football and men's basketball. They're getting scholarships. They're getting revenue share. They're getting NIL, and they're getting under the table money because that's still out there. So, and they can transfer as many times as they want whenever they want and be eligible immediately. So the NCAA has screwed up so bad that I don't know that the athletes would agree to collectively bargain, even if the presidents decided, let's do it. And that is one of the things that the Big Ten and the SEC are kind of inching closer to, is a world in which they break away from the NCAA and they try to collectively bargain with the athletes to get structure on salaries, transfer portal, competition calendar, all that kind of stuff.
18: So then, if I'm hearing you right, John, it's almost like we're going to let the salaries just explode over the next few years like they have over the last couple years, knowing that only the Big Ten and the SEC can keep up with the arms race, and that's going to allow those two conferences to break away. Is that how it's going to end?
17: Well, that's kind of what's happening, yeah. I mean, there's no way to stop the escalation of the roster finances, right? Whether it's a $40 million. Some people think there's going to be $100 million rosters by the end of the decade, you know? And the Big Ten and the SEC are the only conferences that can really afford it to the extent that they even can. But the gap between those two and everybody else is growing exponentially. And they want to play by one set of rules. They're frustrated that more than $100 million in NIL is clogged up. Meanwhile, the ACC and Big 12 are saying, well, this is the rules you all created, and now you're frustrated by them, and you want to break away. So everybody is getting frustrated, and we're getting closer to a breaking point. The SEC meetings this week, they are talking about what self-governance would look like. In other words, the SEC saying, we're done with the NCAA. We're going to create our own rules. And the Big Ten is also talking about that just a little bit more quietly.
15: Well, John Wilner's with us. And, you know, not to go down a rabbit hole here, but I was just reading about the history of the NFLPA because it kind of got me thinking about, okay, if there's going to be a players union, for example, that forms, who's going to be the one to initiate that, right? Like, does some lawyer approach a group of players and say, spread the word to your buddy? Like the NFLPA in the 1950s, a guy named Dante Lavelli, who was a guy that played for the Browns, was 33 And he went to a lawyer to, you know, start talking about things like insurance claims. And that apparently is how, in some ways, the NFLPA was formed. So if the players were to do something like that, would it come down to, hey, you know, maybe some of the older guys, like, a Dante Moore, for example, Arch Manning, for example, someone who's been around the game at least a couple of years, would then call their pals on a text thread and say, hey, let's go talk to a lawyer and see if we can find a way to galvanize here. How would that even start if the players wanted to do something like that?
17: Well, there's already organizations out there that are trying to represent players. Brandon Copeland is a former NFL player who's got, I think he has athletes.org. And there's a bunch of attorneys who are often on Twitter that are representing athletes in NIL cases against schools. So there's a lot of people that are already talking about this and already trying to lay the groundwork. I think it would start externally with an attorney or someone who is on the business side and then is able to convince enough players to do it.
15: Right.
17: I don't know that it would start organically from at the players level.
15: Got it. Who's the Duke player basketball that years ago tried to do something like that? Wasn't there a guy? Was it Battier? Somebody like that tried to get the players on board.
18: O'Bannon?
15: And,
18: you talking about
15: who?
18: O'Bannon.
15: Ed O'Bannon. UCLA.
18: UCLA.
15: Yeah. Who was the John? Well, wasn't there a player back in the day? Was it O'Bannon?
17: Well, O'Bannon is the one who started all this.
15: Yeah.
17: His lawsuit against the NCAA.
15: Yeah. Good call.
17: Over the EA Sports cover.
15: Right.
17: Led to NIL.
15: Got it.
17: But there have been a bunch of players in the past. I think it might have been Shane Battier was talking about it. I mean, you know who's a huge proponent of all this is Jay Billis.
15: Mm-hmm.
17: At least on the basketball side. But it's going to happen eventually. It's just going to be at what point. Relative to where the conference structure and realignment exists when it all begins.
18: Well, let's talk about it from the other perspective, the Big 12's perspective, because their meetings are going on right now. I saw the Iowa State AD saying, let them break away. So they're already starting to get mad over there. So what's the talking points at the Big 12 meetings, and what's the DEFCON level of the Big 12 right now?
17: Well, the talking point there is, you know, as in with the SEC, it's the 2014 playoff, and the same with the Big Ten. 2014 playoff or not, a breakaway by the Big Ten and SEC or not. And then for the Big 12, a lot of it is, how can we get more money?
15: Right.
17: Because the Big 12 just released their financials, and they have schools that are $30, $35 million behind the schools in the SEC and Big 10 in terms of what they're generating from on an annual basis, right?
15: Mm-hmm.
17: And that gap is just going to keep growing. It's going to keep getting bigger. And let's not forget, the upcoming season is the first year of the new college football playoff contract with ESPN. That is going to not – you're not going to get paid based on whether you make the playoff or not. Everybody's getting paid automatically.
15: Right.
17: Every school in the Big Ten is going to get $21 million. Every school in the Big 12 is going to get $13 million.
15: Ooh.
17: Every school in the SEC is going to get $23 million. So that's just going to increase the gap that already exists. And the only schools that are in the Big 12 that will be able to afford to compete are like Texas Tech or BYU, because they got all that private money.
15: Yeah. Well, the other topic with Chun a week ago, we talked about that 2014 playoff. And I think you were the one that kind of was wondering, you know, what will they do to maybe increase the attractiveness of the September schedule? Now, UW only has two non-conference games to choose from for now, because they've got Wazoo as one of them, so they're down one. But Sean's point, I think, was that, hey, we're going to make strength of schedule a gigantic part of the criteria, and basically, for lack of a better term, force teams or highly encourage teams to play tougher non-conference schedules. I mean, you've written about that. You've talked about that. Do you think the 2014 playoff will result in stronger schedules for fans in September?
17: I am very skeptical, right? I totally get what Pat Chun is saying. And I think that there's a chance that they are going to try to do something like that in terms of codifying schedule strength into the selection process to a much greater extent than it already is. But I just am thinking about it from the coach's perspective, right? The coach is saying, I'm going to schedule three cupcakes. I'm going to be 3-0. And if I can go 6-3 in my conference and I finish 9-3, I got a hell of a chance to get in the 2014 playoff. Why would I make my path more difficult? Mm-hmm. Now, the AD may push back and say, well, we need quality games because that will help us sell tickets to non-conference and all that kind of thing. But I just am thinking about it. The coaches, no coach wants to make things tougher on himself if a playoff berth is at the end of the rainbow. So I'm just skeptical about it. And the thing is, if they go to 24 and the non-conference schedules don't improve, that's the worst of both worlds.
18: John, I made the comment last hour about our two major sports teams, two biggest sports teams, I should say, here in Seattle, the Mariners and the Seahawks. I just said, you know, the organization and the head coach, one of them seems like they know what the hell they're doing. And in Mike McDonald, Softy called him like a cozy little blanket. Like you just know that he knows what he's doing over there.
15: Matzo ball soup, John.
18: And the other one in the Mariners, I just don't know what the hell they're, if they know what the hell they're doing. And I made the comment, I said, you know, I feel Jed Fish is in the Seahawks category. I feel like he knows what the hell he's doing. Would you agree with that? Not that he's a Super Bowl championship caliber coach at this point. I'm just saying that he knows how to run a football program.
15: He's in control.
18: Yes.
15: Right? Yeah.
17: Yeah, I would agree with that. And the thing is, he's shown he can do it. He did it in Arizona in much more difficult circumstances. But the thing that Fish is facing that those guys aren't is they're playing from behind because they're $30 million behind everybody else in their conference except for Oregon, right? I mean, the NFL guys, they're all what you got. Everybody basically pays the same, and then you got the version of a luxury tax in the NFL. I don't even know what
18: it's just a salary. It's just a hard cap.
17: A hard cap. So, but Washington doesn't have that. They have this huge deficit that they're playing with, and I think that makes it a lot more difficult for Fish, even though he may be just as competent.
15: Right.
17: He's got more difficult circumstances to deal with.
15: Well, okay, and here's my retort to that. Not that you asked or give a damn, but I'm going to tell you anyway, right? So my retort to that would be this. Number one, the amount of money that UW, and if I'm wrong on any of this, please interrupt me. The amount of money UW is making on a yearly basis from the Big Ten, although not what their counterparts are getting in the Big Ten is still better than what they would have gotten if they had stayed in the old Pac-12, number one. And number two, there's also, from a rev share perspective, still only a certain amount of money every team can spend. So I guess my question is this. The extra money Michigan's getting, the extra money Ohio State's getting, the extra money Penn State is getting, what does that buy Penn State, Ohio State, and Michigan that UW can't buy? Because there's a limit on rev share. That's $20 million. That's for all sports. And then everything NIL has to get cleared by the clearinghouse program. And that's mostly about third party donations, alumni, you know, people like that, fans donating. What are those other schools getting full shares, spending their money on that UW is not getting?
17: Well, I would say UW doesn't have as much money for operations, so they need to devote more fundraising and external dollars to handling basic operations and aren't able to put as much into NIL. That would be one kind of pathway to explaining what the difference in the rev share or the revenue distributions mean, right? Washington's got to fund operations with money that the other schools have $30 million more of that. So they can divert donations to the roster in a better, in a more efficient way. Now, in terms of the Pac-12, it's really complicated because is Washington better off? Well, yes, but not better off than it would have been if USC and UCLA had stayed.
15: Sure.
17: And are they better off if UCLA alone had stayed? That's another question. And then, I mean, the whole playoff thing is different because the Pac-12 fell apart. Let's remember, the Big Ten and the SEC have a level of dominance that would not exist if Washington and Oregon were still in a thriving Pac-12, because Washington and Oregon's success over 10 years of the playoff was part of how they decided how much money the Big Ten was going to get.
15: Yeah.
17: Washington and Oregon are making money for the Big Ten from the playoff revenue model based on how they did in the Pac-12.
15: Yeah, well, I smell a column, all right? I smell a column. That might be me, but I smell a column, I think, that I want to get you to write for the paper, break it down detail by detail, what those other teams can do with the extra money that they're getting from the Big Ten that schools like Washington can't do. So not to tell you how to do your job, but I would read that if you wrote
18: it. But he kind of is.
15: All right. Yeah. I'd read that, John. All right. I'd read it. John,
17: it's a great talking point.
15: Yeah.
17: It's a great talking point.
15: You're the man. Wow. Great stuff. And we'll talk in a week, buddy.
18: Thanks, John.
17: Thanks a lot, guys.
15: All right, John Wilner with us. Normally, we do this at 3:45, but we moved it back a little bit today. Have a little fun with audio. Hey, did you hear that? Coming up next on 93.3 KJR FM.
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0: When we talk about well-being, we often focus on what we eat, how we move, or how we manage our thoughts. But our environment matters too, especially the air we breathe every day at home. 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They can linger in the air inside and get trapped in fabrics around us. 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
15: All right, I think that's two, baby. I think you've reached the limit. Your entire salary today donated to charity, pal. Thank you for your contribution, Travis Moger.
18: Oh, he only gets two, huh? Good.
15: I thought it was 1.5, unless it was 2.5. It was a 2.5. I'm fine with 2.5.
5: I think it was 1.5, yeah.
15: Yeah. You got high standards here, pal. Well, you're doing good. Travis Moger filling in for Jackson Phelps the entire week. How about a little Fun with Audio / Hey, did you hear that? Hey, Dick, did you happen to hear that?
6: What's that, Dick?
15: All right, Let's start with number two, Travis, if we can, please. I want to get this out of the way early. In Paris, France yesterday, Gladiator star Russell Crowe was walking outside of a Paris hotel where a throng of autograph seekers was waiting for him. So he could have kept walking and said thanks, but no thanks, but instead stopped to sign autographs, but not before he laid down some ground rules to the group of people wanting his signature.
8: Stay where you are. Okay. Don't push in on me. Sure. I'll come to you. Okay. Okay, everybody's sure. Space. Okay, sure. As soon as somebody's a dick, I'm going. Okay. You got me?
27: Yes.
8: Clear?
27: Yes, sir.
15: As soon as somebody's a dick, I'm gone.
18: I love the ground rules. That's way better than just blowing people off.
15: Oh, God.
18: I think more people should do
15: that. Yeah, I mean, totally. Because, I mean, number one, this guy's one of the biggest stars on the planet, obviously. Everywhere he goes, he's getting mobbed by paparazzi autograph seekers. Probably people coming up in his car, whatever, banging on his hotel door. He probably can't get 5 seconds to himself. So I got no problem with it, man. And you know what else? Some of those people waiting outside the hotel might be people he's seen before.
18: Oh, absolutely. And they're immediately selling his autograph.
15: Right.
18: And so, yeah, he probably has. And I would much rather have mega stars do that than, you know, just be jerks. Just say, here's the ground rules. I'm going to sign for 3 minutes.
15: Right. And then I'm done.
18: Stay right
15: there. You touch me, I'm out.
18: I will sign for as soon as someone misbehaves, I'm
15: out. That's right.
18: Anybody, and you ruin it for everybody.
15: Anybody breathes on me improperly, don't ask me to sign some stupid personalized card for your baby girl. I'm not signing your boobs. All right. Don't touch me. Don't even look at me. I mean, I got no issue with it at all.
18: No.
15: None. There's very few people on this earth that get mobbed by people the way big-time movie stars do. And for him to lay down the ground rules, I mean, you can say he might have been a little abrasive about it, but we don't know his history with these people at all. We got no clue. I love that. I thought it was great, man.
18: Fantastic.
15: You know what? I'm going to start doing that from now on.
18: When you get the throngs of autograph hounds.
15: When I go to Jimmy's, next time you and I, listen, I'll sign for the one guy in the back, but if you touch me, I'm out. All right. Hey, Dick, did you happen to hear that?
18: Yeah, Dave.
6: What's that, Dick?
15: Let's go to number one, Travis. After the Mariners win last night in Sacramento, M's reporter Brad Adam asking Bryce Miller about whether the piggyback situation is getting more comfortable, and he did not hold back.
28: You've done the starter first, now the second guy the second time. So is it getting more, I guess, comfortable now that you've done both situations?
29: This setup's not very comfortable. But like I said, I mean,
5: at the end of the day, I get to come out and pitch in the big leagues, and something that I've dreamed about my whole life. So would I rather start the game? Yeah, but anytime I can be on the mound in the big leagues, I'll be grateful for it. So.
15: Yeah, well, good for Bryce Miller, man, for being honest about it. It is tough for those guys, especially for a guy like Bryce, who's been starting, let's face it, for a long, long time, not just here, but in the minor leagues as well. And now he's being asked to do something that, frankly, he doesn't want to do. I mean, what starting pitcher for as badass as Bryce Miller was, Dick, in the playoffs a year ago, imagines coming back the next May and being a reliever in a 7-0 game? Nobody imagines that. So he's got a great attitude, man. But I appreciate the honesty.
18: I do, too. He's one of the few guys I actually like listening to after games. And I make more of what he said after his last start, when he said that teams are coming after us harder this year.
15: Right.
18: We are the hunted, and we are flat in response.
15: Right.
18: That screams to me that there's something wrong in that clubhouse.
15: Did he say we are flat in response? Flat. Okay, gotcha. That was his quote.
18: Yes.
15: Right. Well,
18: I'll play it. I'll play it.
15: I believe you. You're a stand-up guy. I don't think you're lying to me. I believe you. I mean, if I'm Dan Wilson, I don't like hearing that, right? Of course. But, yeah, I mean, I think he's great. I think this clubhouse is, there's a couple of guys that I think you're kind of starting to lean on and go to for, you know, money quotes and get the real story. And I think Bryce Miller's one of them, man, no doubt. All right. Hey, Dick, did you happen to hear that?
18: What's that, Dave?
6: What's that, Dick?
15: Let's go to three, Travis. Cavaliers head coach Kenny Atkinson, who, by the way, the Cavaliers announced he will be back next year with the team, spoke to the media Sunday before being swept by the Knicks and had this interesting take down 3-0 on how the series was going.
7: Analytically, I think we've won the expected. I said 3 out of 3. We're 2 out of 3. And the expected, I don't know if you guys follow that, is that it's an expected score. You know, and we won 2 out of 3. And I know you're looking confused, but
9: No, I'm not.
7: There is really, you know, if you believe in process and all that, like, man, take that later. I know I don't throw that on them. I see it for myself. I'm like, man, we have this feeling. I have this feeling. Then I can go to our analytical table and be like, man, we are, you know, last night it was, the expected score was like 1.02. Us shooting way below expected, them shooting way over. I know no one wants to hear that. I think you guys like hearing it. I know, you know, general public, no one wants to hear that. Everyone's outcome-based. I get that, too.
18: Everyone's outcome-based.
15: I think there's an obvious response to this. You know what that is. That is just about the dumbest thing that a head coach can say. When you're down 3-0. And it's kind of partly why, you know, you and I go back and forth sometimes on some of that, like, you know, the ESPN FPI, or, well, look at where they've got. Well, so what?
18: Right.
15: Right. I mean, all that matters is winning and friggin' losing. Unless you've got a young team and everybody's coming back, and by the end of the year, you can see some real progress and you can measure it like that, then I'm fine with that. But this team's in the conference finals and they're getting pasted in every game they play. Yes. And this knob goes in front of the media. Man, dude, if I'm doing a show in Cleveland, I'm unloading on this guy. What a putz. He actually wants us to believe that things aren't as bad as they appear because we are outperforming what the analytics dorks say we should be doing. Really? You just made a tweet the other day asking who showed more fight in the last week, the Cavaliers or the Mariners, right?
18: Yes.
15: And so this guy wants us to believe that his team is showing fight because they're outperforming what the nerds say they should be doing when they're getting crushed every single night by the Knicks. If I were the owner of the team, I'd fire the guy yesterday. Yesterday. Whack him. He's not my guy. You have no balls. You have no competitive spirit whatsoever, no drive. You're wrong for this town. Everybody hates you. Goodbye. Done. That's it. I mean, what are we doing here? Dick.
18: I say hang the banner. Expected Eastern Conference champions.
15: Oh, my God.
18: I say hang the freaking banner at Rocket Arena.
15: Oh, I just, are we ever going to have a moment like that here with one of our guys? And
18: if it is, it's DePoto. Like, he's the closest thing to what we have in Seattle that would say something like that.
15: I promise you that I'm going to unload. That might be the end of it. I mean, just tell me the date, and that's when the career comes to an end. That is amazing.
18: You know what we got to do?
15: Holy crap.
18: When we get Schmetzer on again, we got to play that comment for him and ask him what he thinks about a head coach saying, right. Well, the analytics say that we're winning the series.
15: That is, wow. Well, there are people that look at that stuff, and you do know that, you know, websites like ESPN, they track that stuff, and they'll compare it to the actual AP Top 25, the actual CFP Top 25.
18: I think
15: here's where teams appear to be. Here's where they ended up being. And when did we get to a point where wins and losses aren't all that matters? Oh, my God.
18: I think when we're in the middle of a season, I think the FPI and power rankings can maybe project out pretty well what's going to happen. But when the season is over, and he made that comment when the season was done.
15: They were down 3-0. Correct. Right.
18: It was done, and he made that comment. Do me a favor.
15: Please, for the love of, and I'm Jewish, for the love of Christ, please don't ever bring something like that up when a year comes to an end. Seahawks lose in the first round. Huskies go 8-4. Well, the FPI says they should have been 10-2, but please, I'm just begging you, don't do that. All right? That is going to be, oh my God, I cannot believe that this idiot actually woke up and said, this is a smart thing to say. And I would love to hear what people in Cleveland, there's got to be some reaction for tomorrow's show.
9: Yeah,
15: on Cleveland radio that we can play.
18: Oh, by the way, sources, Kenny Atkinson will return
15: as
18: head coach.
15: We just talked about that. He's coming back next year. Unbelievable. All right, let's do one more. Hey, Dick, did you happen to hear
18: that, Dave?
6: What's that, Dick?
15: Let's go to five, Travis. Last night during the M's-A's game, Dallas Braden over on NBC Sports California was very candid about his feelings on Luis Castillo being pulled after the fourth inning.
10: And so for Luis Castillo to be as frustrated as he is, it's because of the dirt under his spikes. He has earned every right, in my opinion, to be back out there, to get the lion's share of this piggyback split here. And if he's throwing the ball the way he has tonight, and if he has produced the way he has tonight, and you have the lead that you have tonight, help me understand why it's not Luis Castillo back out on the mound right now. I'm having a tough time wrapping my head around it.
15: So there's a couple of tangible reasons why this might come back to bite the Mariners in the ass. And that is, what is the perception about what they're doing here, right? From free agents, you know, when Bryce Miller's contract is up, is he going to remember this? I mean, I think that in the end, money makes everything go away, right? As long as they take care of the guy.
18: But we don't sign other people's free agents.
15: No, we don't. Well, sometimes we do. If there's, you know, like, let's say, I'm not saying Donovan's got a problem with this, but let's say he's got an equal deal from somebody else. Right. Maybe he just says, you know what? Those guys are a bunch of clowns. I'm not going there. I'll go play over here. I mean, I'm not saying that will happen.
18: This isn't as bad as what Cal said. Cal said a few years ago would be much more damning to free agents, I would think.
15: Well, Cal just, and then guess what they did?
18: Yeah,
15: they changed their attitude.
18: Yeah,
15: they changed their attitude. Yeah. The Mariners started doing what Cal Raleigh wanted them to do. I mean, it was great. That was awesome. Like, you know, more of that, please. But I don't want people thinking the Mariners franchise is a bunch of bozos. And they're getting kind of panned by a lot of people for what happened to Luis Castillo over the weekend. I think the reason for it is because most people may not understand what they're trying to do here with this piggyback thing. I don't like it. I don't think you like it. Kruger definitely doesn't like it. And there's a lot of fans that don't like it. But I do wonder if people were more aware, for example, of what was happening out here with their plan. Like, if Dallas Braden had known that, would he be as critical as he was?
18: You made a poll today, I think it was, where you said this whole piggyback thing, do you like it, or do you not like it, or is it starting to grow on you?
15: Correct.
18: For me, I'm option three.
15: Mm-hmm. Which is what?
18: I liked the idea of it.
15: Okay.
18: And now I think it's dumb.
15: Well, you can't have option three. There's no weasel. So you'd vote it stupid.
18: I'd vote it stupid.
15: 90% agree with you. And I don't know if it's just because the Mariners lose all ties, right? Because they're the Mariners.
18: No,
15: you put something
18: all
15: out.
18: Ties.
15: You know, the Mariners say it's a bad idea to stab somebody. Do you agree? Hell no! The Mariners think something. I think the opposite. But 90% don't like the piggyback idea. All right. Hey, can we do a little you make the call, yes. Travis? You know how that works, by the way? Are you aware of that?
9: No.
15: Do you listen to this show at
9: Definitely not.
15: Okay.
18: I'll teach him. I'll go in there and teach him.
15: We'll do a little you make the call. Hey, you know what? Just like Bryce Miller, pal, I appreciate the honesty. Do a little you make the call at 6 on 93.3 KJRFM.
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15: On the Tacoma Dodge text line. 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They're now up in Sacramento for a couple years. Evan Giddings back with us on the radio program. Evan, how are you, man? What's going on?
2: Oh, I'm doing fantastic. Not actually in Sacramento this week, but kind of paying attention from afar. There's a lot of stuff happening in the Bay Area. Not necessarily the most positive on the sports scene, but hey, the A's got a little more credit than the Giants right now, so they're working with that.
15: No, no doubt, man. Your manager down there is getting his ass kicked every single day. But how about this? How about this A's team that we'll see tonight? And let's start with the guy that you just called up, Gage Jump. Is a rookie. He's going to make his major league debut, and there's a lot of folks thinking that they're doing this with a lefty to face the worst hitting lefty lineup in all of baseball. The Mariners hit 190 against lefties, which is by far and away the worst in the game. How much of this move today was driven by the opponent, or just this guy being ready for a start?
2: I mean, I would assume it's a little more of a matchup thing. He had a 4.5 ERA in the PCL, which for the Pacific Coast League is not bad. And you know, he's relatively young, is a prospect for sure. But I think that this is something that they're trying to get a look at a favorable matchup for him. He's somebody that's a top.

0: He's supposed to be their frontline guy, but it's struggled a bit. Yeah, Jordan Springs has been a nice story this season, but their bullpen has been absolutely awful. I mean, Jack Leiter Jr., or probably Mark Leiter Jr., has been basically their go-to closer because they have nobody else. So they got to hit their way out of wet paper bag. And to their credit, they've been able to do it more often than not. So this team is hung its hats on its bats, especially the top of the lineup. I'm not sure that there's a better hitting first baseman right now than Nick Hurts. And for what he's able to do at the top of the lineup has been fantastic. So I think this team, you know, if they're going to beat the Mariners, which I obviously did not do last night, it's going to be because they swing their way to a win, not because they pitched the way.
1: Right. Well, Evan Giddings again from the game in San Francisco with us talking about the Sacramento A's tonight against the Mariners in game 2 of 3. And you and I were texting earlier about that Dallas Braden clip. He's on TV just kind of ripping the Mariners for bringing Luis Castillo out of the game after 4 shutout in 6 Ks. How surprised were you down there that the Mariners made that move last night?
0: I mean, I was pretty surprised given his total resume, but you know, given his season, I guess they're trying to do anything they can to build up his confidence. I completely understand where Dallas Braden is coming from. The guy who's pitching the show is much more of an old school arm, and even has some experience down in Stockton with their minor leagues, having helped develop a few of potential future arms. So he wants guys to get confidence, and he also is someone that believes you ride your horses. And Luis Castillo, for the better part of his career, has been a horse. But, you know, having watched him this season, I don't know if it's the velocity. I don't know if it's the confidence. He seems like kind of a similar guy physically, but just pitches are not where they're supposed to be. And he's obviously getting banged around. So I was shocked they took him out that quickly, considering how he was rolling. But at the same time, if you feel like he is not going to be able to face the lineup two, or especially three times through, then maybe that's the way you roll. I just think that Dallas is someone that comes from the old school. I think he's a really smart baseball mind, obviously passionate, and was sticking up for someone like Luis Castillo, who has gone from being a Cy Young candidate to a dude that isn't allowed to go 5 innings.
2: How is the interest of this team balanced between the three cities? I mean, you've got Oakland, you've got Sacramento, and you've got Vegas coming in. Like, where are the fans coming from?
0: Well, the fans, I think it's tough. I mean, certainly the Bay Area fans, I don't think all of them have necessarily given up on them, but they've given up on the idea of traveling to go see them. Sacramento fans are ones that I think are just happy to have a team, especially one that's competitive. The Sacramento Kings haven't really been holding up their end of the bargain, I would say, the last 15 years. So it's a city that's just happy to have professional sports. And then Vegas, I'm still not getting the vibe that they really are too welcoming of the Athletics. They seem more pumped about a future NBA team, their current WNBA team, their current NHL team, who's up 3-0 in the playoffs right now. They seem much more happy about what they have currently and down the line, as opposed to what could be coming in the near future with the A's. I think it has to do with the branding. I think it has to do with just, you know, kind of the stigma against what used to be the Oakland Athletics. And I don't really get the idea that Vegas is a city that's feeling 81 home days. You know, it's hard enough to get people out there, you know, for the NHL or potentially a future basketball team. But 81 home dates for baseball, I just don't think Las Vegas is really built for that.
1: Yeah, I think the NBA in Vegas is going to kill it, by the way. That'll be a place 100%. That people will go just to be seen, by the way, in Vegas. So I got no problem with that. But Evan Giddings with us, and you're right, because I was watching the game last night, and I've watched a couple of A's games, and it feels like there's almost more opposing fans there. I mean, that's a little bit of a destination. Like, I wouldn't have minded going down there to just see the Mariners play in a minor league ballpark and see that kind of novelty play out in front of your face. But I wonder how many Oakland fans, Oakland A's diehard fans, will continue to follow this team even to Vegas? Like, we got, Dick, I think you'll agree, Thunder fans, nobody here roots for the Thunder in Seattle.
2: Zero.
1: Nobody. There might be one schmuck who's, you know, got no guts to show his face. But
2: he stays in his basement.
1: That's right.
2: He
1: will never allow that to come out, that he's rooting for the Thunder. Nobody here is doing that. Do you think anybody in Oakland, diehard A's fans, will? Because they're going to keep the name. Right? Like the Raiders. I mean, there's a lot of Raider fans that, going back to Oakland, L.A., still root for them because they're still the silver and black. What about A's fans in Oakland rooting for them once they get to Vegas?
0: Yeah, I think the NFL is just way more of a narcotic. Like, you got Raiders fans that are crazy, that, you know, grew up in L.A.

0: Bay. Maybe they're from the Bay. The Raiders have been around, so it's not that crazy for them to have moved. I know the A's have been in Kansas City and Philadelphia before that, but a lot of local people out here, that's all they know is the green and gold. So I felt like the best chance they had to capture some sort of future fandom and maybe retain a few of the old people was to completely rebrand what they're doing. If anything, to maybe, I don't know, someone forgets that John Fisher owns the team. I have no idea. But I think with moving to Vegas, they are a team that right now nobody wants to really be a part of. Even if they somehow win the division this year, I don't know whether they're going to play playoff games. And maybe it's in Sacramento. It could be down in San Francisco. But logistically, they got small things like that they haven't even worked out the kinks of. So, you know, to me, I think that if everyone enjoys a game up there, you know, everyone probably is going to enjoy going to Vegas, maybe popping over for a baseball game in the middle of, you know, whatever kind of debauchery you're into. But I don't really think that this is going to all of a sudden turn into a, you know, a monument park that everyone has to go see. And that's going to be selling out for, again, 81 home days throughout the summer.
1: Final thing for me, and I think Mariner fans will be interested, if the A's are in it at the trade deadline, would they sacrifice part of their future to try to win this division, or are they just playing for the future when they go to Vegas?
0: Well, it's funny because they could really use a closer. They could really use a guy that they traded away last year, Mason Miller. Obviously, you know, Leo DeVries is one of the best prospects in baseball and is going to be up soon as a switch hitting power shortstop. He's supposed to be a beast, so it might end up being worth it. But I wonder if this team is going to take on salary. They've quietly done a pretty decent job at securing some long-term contracts with some big-name players, Brett Rooker, Severino. I think they're going to try and retain Kurt, so that's going to be difficult. They gave Lawrence Butler multiple years. They've handed out some cash, but staying at the deadline increasing their payroll at the deadline, I'm still in wait and see because I got to believe in mode. The one thing they do need is a bullpen arm, which is relatively cheap. So maybe that's exactly what they're going for. But I doubt that this team that's been much in rebuild mode and that has been in the process of acquiring prospects as opposed to giving them out. I mean, you're seeing one tonight on the mound engage. Henry Bolte just got called up a couple weeks ago. I find it hard to believe that they would move away from some of their prized prospects because as much as a lot of people hate the A's out here, the one thing they've done pretty well is draft and develop.
2: No doubt. Well, I love your idea of debauchery and baseball in Vegas, man. Palomino and the Pirates in town this weekend to take on the A's, man. So maybe they'll do a double dip. Maybe they'll partner up with some of the clubs in Vegas. What the hell? All right, man. Evan, great stuff, and we'll talk down the road, buddy. Thanks, appreciate it, pal.
0: All right, boys, take it easy.
2: You bet. Do you think if we went on the air and actually asked anybody, is there anybody out there, Sonic fan, who calls themselves a Sonic fan, who are actively rooting for the Thunder right now in Game 5 in the conference finals?
3: I have heard of those people. They have graced our text line before.
2: Okay.
3: I have not heard it this season, but in Thunder playoff runs past.
2: Okay.
3: We have had texters, even callers in the past that say, I root for the Thunder.
2: So you think there's like some, you know, I mean, are they genuine when they text the show? Yes. Like anybody could call or text the show.
3: Sure.
2: Are they genuine? Like out of 1,000 former Sonic fans, how many of them are genuinely rooting for the Thunder to win this game tonight?
3: 10.
2: 10? And how many of those people are doing it for financial reasons? Like they have action on the Thunder.
3: At least 5 of those.
2: So 5 of them are doing it for heartfelt purposes.
3: Yes.
2: 5 out of 1,000.
3: They were such Sonic fans that they loved Nick Collison so much that they still wear his jersey and they got a Thunder Nick Collison jersey and all that sort of stuff.
2: Well, I think you guys suck if that's who you are. How's that sound? All right. We're going to break a little You Make the Call.
4: You Make the Call.
2: Coming up next. 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
2: All righty, boys and girls, here we go. Headlines on Softy Dick with Jackson. Jackson's not here, but Travis the Ogre Moger is joining us on the radio show tonight until 7 o'clock. 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
1: I got two words for you.
2: Mariners back at it tonight, trying to win the series against the A's. They won yesterday 9-2. Emerson Hancock tonight against rookie Gage Jump, who's making his MLB debut. He is the number 41 prospect in Major League Baseball. The Mariners did make a move today. Gabe Spire is back, activated off the IL this afternoon.
3: I remembered somebody named Jump. It wasn't an act. It wasn't an athlete, though.
2: Who you got?
3: Gordon Jump. Remember the actor?
2: Mm-mm.
3: Don't remember Gordon Jump?
2: No.
3: This guy right here.
2: I think you looked it up on Google.
3: No, I remembered it.
2: You did not.
3: Gordon Jump. I remember. It popped into my head, and I was like, isn't he an actor? And I put it in Google. He's an actor.
2: Travis, are you allowing this, by the way? Do you allow it?
3: He was on WKRP in Cincinnati.
2: You make the call, Travis. It's up to you.
21: I don't allow it.
2: He does not allow it. Disallowed. Goal waved off. Doesn't count.
3: Lord.
2: I think it's the time. Between the time we brought it up and the time you gave us the answer,
3: every time,
2: it was like 3 hours.
3: Well, that's the thing, because every time you said Jump in that story, my brain was going, I know somebody with the last name Jump, and I can't figure it out. And when you said it there, it popped into my head.
2: Okay.
3: I put Gordon Jump into Wikipedia, and there it is, WKRP in Cincinnati.
2: Okay. Do you want credit?
3: I don't care.
2: Do you want
3: it's
2: credit?
3: Not that big a deal,
2: I'll give you credit.
3: I think
2: if
3: Travis
2: you want
3: is,
2: credit, I'll give it
3: I
2: to
3: think
2: you.
3: Travis is being very mean right now.
2: He's a hard line. He's a hard line guy, man. All right, what else you got? We're doing the update now.
3: Patrick Mahomes
2: that, right?
3: back on the practice field. Patrick Mahomes back on the practice field 5.5 months after tearing his ACL. Is that a good idea?
2: I think
3: it's OTAs.
2: I think ACL recovery time is a lot quicker than it was 20 years ago. I can tell you that right now. What else we got? Josh Jacobs is in some trouble, man. The Packers star running back was arrested today and booked on several domestic violence charges, according to the Hobart Lawrence, that's Wisconsin, Police Department.
3: NCAA has denied Brendan Sorsby's request for reinstatement for eligibility this season. He completed his 35-day rehab for his gambling addiction. Mm. He has been given the support of Texas Tech, and he is returning to campus, and the school actually appealed the decision.
2: You think the NCAA looked at him and said, your excuse makes us all feel dumber. Come back when you have a better excuse. Because his excuse was he gambled on Indiana football because the team camaraderie was in the toilet, and this would bring the team closer together. NBA.
3: Do you have that drop? We are actually dumber for listening to you.
2: I gotta find it, man. NBA basketball, Spurs and Thunder.
22: You Thunder!
2: 29-29, early second quarter in OKC. Let's go Spurs and the NHL playoffs, as you guys know, are hot and heavy. That was a great transition, Travis. Didn't even rely on me. You did it yourself. Avalanche and Golden Knights tonight. Game 4, Vegas looking to dispatch of Colorado at 6 o'clock in Vegas. Montreal, Carolina will play the pivotal Game 4 tomorrow with the Carolina Hurricanes leading 2-1. All right, 49451, Tacoma Dodge text line. A little you make the call.
23: You make the call.
2: You guys decide the direction of the radio program because we are just flat out of good ideas. Now, this is where Travis the Ogre Moger really can shine. Welcome to the radio program. You're doing a hell of a job so far. Let's keep that train going, baby. What do you got on?
23: You make the call.
2: Boom.
21: You mean we're not off the rails yet?
2: No, not even close.
21: Okay. All right.
2: Not even close.
3: It'll get worse.
21: From the 206, Softy, have you seen the new Star Wars movie yet?
2: Not yet, but you have, by the way.
3: I saw it yesterday.
2: Okay, any good?
3: I thought it was good. I will say better than episode 1, 2, and 3, but
2: that's a low bar.
3: I came in with very reasonable expectations, and I would say they met my expectations, maybe slightly outdid them, but it wasn't
2: okay.
3: Awesome.
2: Let me ask you a question.
3: Yes.
2: So you would not put this up with Empire, Rogue One, episode 4, Jedi.
3: No.
2: So it's not a real, it's not almost a serious Star Wars film. It's a Star Wars film that you go to that you know is going to be goofy. You're not looking to win any awards. Like when we all watched Happy Gilmore 2, for example, were like, you know what? Let's get baked and watch Happy Gilmore 2.
3: Right.
2: And let's have some fun.
3: This was better than that.
2: Get a bag of Cheetos and some double stuffed Oreos and let's enjoy it and just take it for what it is,
3: yeah,
2: which is 2 hours of knee slapping fun.
3: Yeah.
2: Right?
3: There were some fun moments. All right. The score is awesome. Like, right, I'd buy the
2: John
3: music.
2: Williams?
3: I would buy the music for the movie. It's fantastic. It might win. If it wins an Oscar, it'll be for music.
2: Well, I love musical directors in movies, composers, Hans Zimmer, guys like that.
3: Did John Williams do this one?
2: I don't know. You watched it. You tell me. That's why I asked you.
3: I don't know if he did this one.
2: I mean, I'm assuming he did. I got no idea if he did or not. I'm assuming he did. He's been around for a long frickin' time. John Williams. How old is he? God, he's 94 years old, and he's still going. Yeah, I mean, he did, he's been doing movies. He did a movie earlier this year.
3: Soundtrack. Ludwig Göransson.
2: Okay, so he did not do it.
3: Ludwig Göransson
2: did it. Well, I'm going to watch it. I'm looking forward to watching it, but I have no expectations of it whatsoever. I keep seeing different things from people. I think the mistake people make with a movie like that is they go into it thinking, oh, this is going to push Rogue One and Empire Strikes Back. No, it won't. Just go have fun. Have a couple of cocktails and enjoy yourself.
3: Do the masses love Rogue One as much as you and Jackson and I do?
2: I think so. Okay. Unless you're Anders and you just have no idea what the hell you're talking about and you think Episode 3 is the greatest Star Wars movie of all time.
3: True. I bet there's a lot of people that just kind of gave up on Star Wars and never watched Rogue One. If you were at all a Star Wars fan, you have to watch that movie.
2: What, Rogue One?
3: Yes.
2: Of course you have to watch that movie. Yeah, I mean, I think people know that by now. I mean, you're just asking if the masses appreciate Rogue One as much as you and I do.
3: Right.
2: And I would hope so. I mean, IMDb, latest Star Wars rankings, they've got Empire, A New Hope, and then Rogue One is third on their list. So I can roll with that. I've got it 2 behind Empire, but they got it flip with Episode 4. I think it's the best thing they've done since Empire. I'll just say that. So
3: that.
2: I'm looking forward to seeing the movie, and I'll go see it at some point. I cannot promise I will see it in the theater. I might wait until it comes out on the app and watch it then. But
3: it's worth watching in theater.
2: I got to find an IMAX theater first. All right, what's next on?
0: You make the call.
21: From the 509, I think Dick Fane will play Kyle Busch in the Hallmark made-for-streaming bioflick. If not him, who?
2: What?
3: Do I look like Kyle Busch?
2: I don't think so.
3: I don't.
2: Does he look like Kyle Busch? There's a golfer, by the way, that people think you look like. He's got your hair. And people don't see your hair a lot because you wear a lot of hats, by the way.
3: Yeah.
2: There's a guy out there, I forget who it is, that people think looks like you. And
3: I've got a slender...
2: Do you know who I'm talking about?
3: No, okay. I don't think so. I got a more slender face than Kyle Busch.
2: Yeah, I don't think you look like Kyle Busch at all. Plus, have you ever punched anybody right in the face?
3: No.
2: Okay, so you can't be Kyle Busch, because he did. Okay?
3: Yes, he did.
2: He socked a guy in Vegas. Yeah, I that's a weird random text that Dick Fane looks like Kyle Busch. Unless this texter just thinks that underneath it all, there's just Mount Fane looking to blow.
3: Is
2: that a problem? Do I need to be aware of that? Like, are you going to snap one day?
3: If you haven't gotten the slug yet, you're probably not going to get it.
2: Well, you're 53 years old. You haven't punched anyone yet. So I would assume the odds of that happening are slim to none. All right, what's next on?
0: You make the call.
21: From the 206, what's your favorite donut in Seattle?
2: My favorite donut is the Maple Bar at Chuck's Donuts in Renton. Not even close. Not even close. If you've never been to Chuck's Donuts in Renton, they open early. I would get there early, and it's the kind of place where you would go there and you'd buy 2 dozen Maple Bars and take them all home and maybe share them maybe with your buddies. It is unbelievable.
3: Okay.
2: It is the best Maple Bar I've ever had. It's my favorite donut, Chuck's Donuts in Renton, Maple Bar, book it.
3: Yeah, I wish I could be more creative, but I honestly just like the top pot, old-fashioned glazed.
2: Is that the one that Golden Tate tried to steal?
3: Crunchy glazed, yes. Yeah, so he tried to steal all of them, I think.
2: Which was ridiculous,
3: I just love top pot, man. I have yet to find a small, you know, neighborhood donut shop that does it better than top pot.
2: Yeah, I don't... Well, first of all, top pot... I don't know if I'd call Top Pot a small neighborhood joint.
3: No, that's what I'm saying. I have yet to find a small one that does it better. Top Pot's medium-sized to large around here.
2: I think you need to expand your donut horizons.
3: I would agree.
2: I think there are more donut shops out there than you think. And if you're ever in the Renton area and you might not get there early enough to grab a Maple Bar, go to Chuck's. I'm not a big voodoo guy. I don't need a meal in a donut. I don't need a steak on a donut or cereal like on my donut.
3: On stuff?
2: Dude, they do the everything.
21: Yeah.
2: They do everything.
3: Okay.
2: You ever been to Voodoo, by the way?
3: So no, I've not. They were a Portland place.
2: Yeah,
3: right?
2: I have not been to the one here, but the one in Portland I've been to a couple times. And it's like you need a freaking knife and fork to eat these things. And then if you don't have diabetes before you go there, you definitely have diabetes after you go there. That
3: well, yeah,
2: that place is unbelievable, man. All right, what's next on?
23: You make the call.
21: From the 425.
2: Yeah.
21: There's no difference between rooting for Gonzaga and the Thunder.
3: Well, that's just dumb.
2: Mm.
3: Even Softy has to admit that's just dumb.
2: No difference between rooting for Gonzaga and the Thunder. Well, I don't think a Husky fan should root for Gonzaga. That's no surprise for you to hear that.
3: But that's different than being the same as the Thunder.
2: And I think, ooh, that's a great question. Is it different rooting for Gonzaga versus the Thunder? My problem with the Gonzaga thing is that you've already got an allegiance in Washington. Why are you sharing your allegiance with anybody? When 1,000% of your allegiance should go to one team and one team only.
3: If Gonzaga came in and stole the Washington Husky basketball team and renamed it Gonzaga, then it would be just the same.
2: Yeah, I would say that rooting for the Thunder is worse than rooting for Gonzaga, but I think they both suck. I think rooting for the Thunder sucks a little more. I mean, Dick knows my take. You know my take. The entire audience knows my take. And if you don't know my take, ask somebody else because I'm tired of explaining.
3: They all know your
2: take. Dude, there's a lot of people, man. When the tournament, can you just explain to me? I've never heard. Really? You know what? Look it up on the internet. I'm sure somebody wrote about it somewhere.
23: You make the call.
2: Thank God. All right, what's next?
21: From the 425, in your guys' opinions, what are the four records in all of sports that will never be broken?
2: Cy Young's win total.
3: That's number one.
2: Right?
3: That is number one.
2: Can I give you one good one, though? Sure. Bert Sugar would always come on this show, and he would say the most unbreakable record in sports is Jim Abbott. Nobody will ever pitch a game
3: with one arm.
2: With no arms.
3: He has one arm.
21: Yeah, he had one.
2: That's what I'm saying. His record will never be broken.
3: Somebody will pitch
2: with
3: no
2: arms.
3: Arm.
2: Like, with no arms. Jim Abbott had one arm. The point is nobody will pitch with no arms.
3: Oh, nobody will break it.
2: Yes.
3: I got you.
2: Nobody
3: will.
2: Isn't that what we're talking about here?
3: Yeah, but
2: nobody
3: somebody can come
2: will
3: in.
2: Ever break Jim Abbott's record. Nobody
3: what's
2: will
3: his
2: ever
3: record?
2: That he pitched with one arm.
3: Okay.
2: What are you talking about?
3: But a one-arm pitcher could come in and have more wins, have more success, and be better.
2: Yes, another one-arm pitcher might be able to duplicate, if not exceed, what Jim Abbott did. But nobody will ever pitch with no arms. That was Bert Sugar's. I mean, what am I? Come on, man. Nobody will ever break that record. Yeah, Cy Young's win total. How many wins did Cy Young
3: 511.
2: Yeah, yeah. What is the what's the record for most complete games in Major League Baseball?
3: All those are done, too.
2: I mean, those are finished, right? The record for most complete games, 749.
3: Oh, Cy Young's
2: Cy Young,
3: got that, too.
2: That'll never get broken, either. I mean, I'm starting to wonder if we'll ever see anybody break DiMaggio's hit streak, by the way, Dick.
3: Yeah, we
2: have
3: been
2: a long damn time, dude.
3: Pete Rose was what, 12 short, right? And that was 35 years ago.
2: Well, DiMaggio was almost 80 years ago now.
3: Yeah,
2: and nobody's done it.
3: You're probably right because they don't have
2: 1941.
3: Because all these guys now are facing flamethrowers in the seventh, flamethrowers in the eighth, and flamethrowers in the ninth instead of dudes that are going nine innings and are tired by the ninth inning.
2: 85 years ago, in our lifetime, we are likely going to see the 100th anniversary of Joe DiMaggio's hit streak.
3: That's
2: the 100th anniversary, man. So, I don't know. I mean, those old baseball records, forget about it. Those will never get touched by anybody because they're just, it's a totally different sport from back in the day. All right, what's next on?
23: You make the call.
21: From the 206, do you like s'mores?
2: S'mores or s'mores? We had this conversation on the air a couple years ago.
3: One syllable.
21: There's no apostrophe in the text.
2: Okay, so you guys realize that when this invention was created, that the creator of the s'mores said some mores because they were so good that you wanted some
21: s'more.
2: More. And then that got reduced to s'more. So I call it s'mores.
3: Do you really?
2: I do. S'mores.
3: Oh, God, that
2: you
3: makes
2: call
3: me
2: it
3: itch.
2: S'mores.
21: You sound old timey.
2: Yeah. You call it
3: s'mores. Hey, kids, would you like s'mores?
2: S'mores. Yeah, I mean, I love them. I mean, I'm a big marshmallow guy. I don't really have them around the house because, you know, the big bag of the jumbo sized marshmallows, the Kraft ones, you know, I'm talking about. Ones. I could eat the entire bag. The entire bag.
3: Oh, I'll not the s'mores shaped ones. Have you seen those?
2: I'm talking about marshmallows.
3: I know. Have you seen the s'mores shaped marshmallows?
2: No.
3: That are square ones? No. And square and fill up your entire graham cracker.
2: I'm talking about the original jet puffed gigantic Kraft marshmallow. Not the mini ones that you put in your hot chocolate. I'm talking about the big ones.
3: Yes.
2: There are certain things that I could just binge eat beyond belief. First of all, the limoncello almonds from Costco. I could eat the entire bag. But warning, that will make your pee turn bright yellow, number one. Number two, a can of Pringles potato chips.
3: Those are solid.
2: The tennis ball can.
3: Solid.
2: And then a gigantic bag of the Kraft jet puffed jumbo sized marshmallows. For some reason, when I eat those things, whatever signal gets sent to my brain from my stomach that says I'm full doesn't work.
3: I'm with you. Okay. I've got a couple of those too. Just the solid Lay's barbecue chips.
2: Yep.
3: I could eat the whole bag.
2: Yep.
3: Fisher, got to be Fisher. Dry roasted peanuts.
2: Right.
3: I could eat the whole. I mean, I have almost entirely eaten a full one of those, like 8-inch ones, 8-inch tall, and I got really sick afterwards.
2: Okay.
3: So I haven't done that.
2: That's not that
3: before,
2: big a deal, though, man. I mean, you're. That's a smaller, right? That's not a gigantic bag of potato chips.
3: It's bigger than your Coke thing.
2: Yeah.
3: Right there.
2: Well, I would also add the Franz Old Fashioned Donuts, the 6-pack.
3: Those were solid.
2: Every time I see those, they still have them. Every time I see those at 7-Eleven or wherever, the fat softy days come creeping back.
3: Yeah.
2: And I think to myself, you know what? I could grab an entire 6-pack of these, eat the entire thing in the car, toss the box, and my wife will never know. Ever. It's just there's certain things that you can just pig out on.
3: Yeah.
2: And that's a great topic for a bracket, by the way, in the
3: things
2: summer.
3: That you just have to pig out on.
2: Most bingeable food items
3: that's
2: out
3: good.
2: There.
3: I'll put it on the list.
2: Write that on your list.
3: I mean, but as far as s'mores, not s'mores guy. I
2: s'mores.
3: Was actually offered one at the brother-in-law's house on Sunday, and I turned it down.
2: You're gonna say homeless guy.
3: I don't normally turn them down, so I kind of be in the mood, but I would say yes. 9 out of 10 times I'll say yes to a s'more.
2: All right, so 49451. S'mores or s'mores? You tell us. 49451. All right, what's next on?
23: You make the call.
21: From the 360, what is your favorite summer action movie?
2: Okay, that's
3: ever?
2: That's a dumb question. Summer action movie?
21: Like, I know mine off the top of my head.
2: Okay, why does it have to be a summer? Like, a action movie that took place in the
21: budget.
2: Summer or one that came out
3: in the
2: summer?
3: Like a big blockbuster.
2: Okay, gotcha. You know. All right, go ahead. Name yours.
21: Mine's Independence Day.
2: Okay.
3: That's where I was going. That was absolutely
21: flick.
3: Where I was going.
2: Okay.
3: Fantastic. Didn't like the second one as much. It was okay, but...
21: Yeah, I don't even remember the second one.
2: Summer action movie. God. See, I don't think of movies like that. I can't even think about
21: what's your favorite action movie?
2: Well, I just think about my favorite movies. I don't think about when they come out because a lot of my favorite movies come out in like December around Christmas time.
3: But those blockbuster ones were usually Memorial Day or July 4th weekend.
2: Well, I would say for me, because I'm old, I would say the original Terminator would be one for me, right?
3: That was
2: definitely
3: a summer
2: when that movie.
3: Movie
2: came out, mm-hmm. I think all of us were kind of floored by it.
3: Yep.
2: I would say the original Terminator for me would be probably number one on my all-time action movie list. But I'm 53 years old, man. So
3: I was wrong. It came out October 26th.
2: Terminator did?
3: Yeah.
2: Oh. Well, there you go. Well, so
3: how about that?
2: Doesn't count then, right?
3: Does not count as a summer blockbuster.
2: We got time for one more real quick?
23: All right. You make the call.
2: One more. Go ahead.
21: I don't have any more.
2: What?
3: What do you mean? You don't ask Cooper. He might have one.
2: That's not how we do this, Travis.
21: Give us a
2: No. If you run out of text, you just make
3: one up.
2: I've been doing that. Hell is wrong with you. All right, we got to come back. We got to talk about the Mariners, man. They're back on the road tonight against Sacramento. Gage Jump is going to be making his Major League debut against the M's. The A's are shuffling their lineup to see how many lefties they can throw out against the worst lefty hitting lineup in all of baseball. The gap between them and the second worst team is like the same between 29 and 21.
3: Oh,
2: in baseball. It's
3: That's
2: a huge,
3: great.
2: Huge gap. So they are bad by a large, large, large margin. Keep you up to date as well on the NBA playoffs, the hockey playoffs too. All coming up on a busy Tuesday right here on KJR.
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5: Busy Tuesday continues right here on 93.3 KJR FM. Softy Dick Jackson, no Jackson, Travis the Ogre Moger in for Jackson today. You're here the entire week, is that right? All week long? Gracing us with your presence the entire week. So yep. Good stuff from Travis so far on the radio program. Mariners tonight against the A's, and we were talking last segment about Dan Wilson, and look, you know, it's this comes down to, and I've mentioned this, Dick, a couple times on the air in the last month or so. Nothing earth-shattering, obviously, but I think that this baseball team, for a big part of the fan base, a majority of the fan base, my sense is that most of us still just don't trust them. And that's why they give us any signal that things are falling apart, any signal that we should be critical. People jump all over it like a freaking wolf to a steak, right? I mean, just starving. Just let's just jump all over that and let's tear that apart and let's make that a 24/7 thing that's a part of our day-to-day life and beat it to friggin' death on the radio station, right? People just in the end, just simply put, don't trust these guys. So When you see what they did over the offseason, and I didn't really have a big problem with the offseason. I thought bringing in Donovan and bringing in Ref Snyder and bringing in Ferrer, I thought those were all good moves. I didn't want to just settle for bringing Naylor back because that would have been, I think, just kind of more of what we saw at the end of the year, minus Eugenio Suarez. So I did think that those moves were sound and they were good. But now we're talking about a team that seems to have some issues internally. And that's the last thing that anybody wants to see, right? For a team that came within 8 outs of a World Series berth a year ago. Now here we are, you know what, you know, 6 months later, and we're talking about, you know, them having potential clubhouse problems and guys that aren't on the same page with the manager. So I get it. All this stuff, when you play every single day, it exasperates itself. It grows. It turns into a fungus. It gets bigger and bigger as the day goes on. But I do think the Dan Wilson question, and I am generally not a Dan Wilson hater per se. I hate that word, but I just used it there. Right. I'm not a big Dan Wilson hater the way some people are. But I do kind of wonder how much control he does have over this baseball team and what they're doing every day.
6: Well, yeah, and you were talking about in that last segment. I was thinking, wow, do I believe that? Do I believe that there's an edict from above on pitching changes, on pinch hitting, on actual in-game decisions made? Is there a, whether it's a bat phone during the game or whether it's a conversation between Jerry, Justin, and Dan before the game.
5: Right, right.
6: This is how you're going to handle this situation. This is how I don't think I believe that.
5: Mm-hmm. Believe what? What part?
6: That there is an edict from above. I'd like to believe that the manager is making all these decisions. Now, the piggyback thing's different because that's more of a big picture roster type thing. So I do think there's cahoots between Jerry and Justin and Dan on that decision.
5: Yeah.
6: I don't think that's all Dan's call. But the in-game moves, God, I hope that the general manager and the president of the baseball team is not making decisions for Dan Wilson during games.
5: I don't think that he's calling the dugout, but I do think that there is a conversation, and the conversation may have taken place a week ago or 2 weeks ago. That, hey, you know, we want to see Ref Snyder against lefties. You know, we signed him to hit against lefties, and we want you to stick with that plan. You know, this is your left-handed specialist here. His name's Rob Ref Snyder, and for the most part in his career, he's been pretty good. And as long as he's here, that's how we're going to use him. So I do think those types of conversations happen. I mean, those types of conversations happen probably all the time, right? In sports, where there's Not necessarily an edict or a phone call made to the dugout. I don't think Dan Wilson is answering a ringing phone in the dugout in the fourth inning with Jerry DePoto on the other end sucking a margarita somewhere in Mexico, telling him to pull Luis Castillo out of a game. I don't think that's the case, but I do think that they do have a plan. I think this front office and this manager, more than any that I can ever remember here in Seattle, has a blueprint for what they want to do, and come hell or high water, they're sticking to it. Doesn't matter what a starting pitcher's doing. Doesn't matter what your offense is doing. Whatever we had planned before the game, by golly, we're doing it. And if the plan was to pull Luis Castillo after four, we don't give a crap how he's pitching. He's done. Well, and Bryce Miller is going to enter a game. And I believe that you should not manage a baseball team that way. I think you should manage a baseball team based on the circumstances of that day's game. Now, if you've got things that you need to accomplish, like get guys work who haven't pitched in a week, like that one day when Munoz came in against the Padres, for example, things like that, that's fine. Things like that will happen. But the only thing that should matter on game day is pushing every button possible to win the game that day. And I think pulling out Luis Castillo and going to Bryce Miller and doing this piggyback thing and not having any answer for who's going next and not having any idea how you can manage your bullpen from day to day, at least with those two guys, unless you do one thing. Unless you do one thing. And there's a guy that tweeted me. Remember the Pod Racer announcers from episode one?
6: Yeah, it wasn't Ron Fairley. The guys sounded like Ron Fairley.
5: The guys with the two heads.
6: Yeah.
5: I forget the name of the alien. Troines, whatever the hell they were, something. You look it up, whatever, you'll find it. It's like they're the same person, right? So if we're going to have Bryce Miller and Luis Castillo do this piggyback thing where it's just like it's one guy, right? It's Bruis Mastillo. Instead of Bryce Miller and Luis Castillo. Now pitching Bruis Mastillo. And we just look at it as one dude every fifth day. Mm-hmm. And every now and then they'll switch. If you want to do that, then do that. But I still think you're wasting Bryce Miller's talent by having him come in and mop up a 7-0 game.
6: Yeah, I mean, I want to go back to your last point about the Jerry DePoto and his decision-making. I mean, if you're right, if that's the case, then one of two things, I can only see one of two things going on. One, he's either an egomaniacal micromanager as president, and he should leave the managing to the manager, or he doesn't trust the manager to make the right decisions in game.
5: Yeah. Yeah.
6: I mean, how could there be another option?
5: I just think it's this day and age. It's 2026. It's numbers. It's analytics.
6: So you think it's going on a lot of places in baseball?
5: I think it's happening a lot. And I think it really is a big deal when it doesn't work and you start talking about it. And when things go haywire, I don't think this is unusual that a president of baseball ops or a general manager will have that kind of influence over what you do from day to day. And again, I don't think, let me just be clear, I don't think it's a phone call made during a game. I think it's a meeting. I think it's conversations. I think it's a general philosophy, if you will, or idea that comes from the top that these are the pieces that you're being, you know, we're giving you to work with. Go use them, right? But again, I mean, if Dan Wilson decides, I don't want to see a Rosarena in left field for a while, I want to DH him, he should be allowed to do that.
6: Yes, he should.
5: If he doesn't want to see J.P. Crawford at shortstop, if he wants to put Colin Emerson at shortstop, he should be allowed to do that. I don't think they would allow him to make that kind of call because of what Colin Emerson means, Dick, to the organization. I think they have a plan for him, no matter who the manager is. And right now, for some reason, it doesn't involve him playing shortstop. If you were going to throw out your best defensive team tonight against Sacramento, Colin Emerson's playing shortstop.
6: Without question.
5: J.P. Crawford's not. But then the problem becomes, well, what do you do with J.P. Crawford? And is he so banged up that he can't play third base? So I'm really curious, Dick, on that to see what happens when Donovan comes back.
6: No, I think you're right. And I want to see Dan be able to manage this team because I think Jerry DePoto built a team that can win a World Series. I do believe that. Now, at the deadline, it would be nice to go see him get a bat that can hit left-handed pitching. A big-time, middle-of-the-order bat that can hit left-handed pitching. But I think when I look at this team, I see them as a 90-plus win talent team.
5: Yeah, right.
6: I don't think their defense is bad as what they're showing because we saw last year.
5: Mm-hmm. they or were, should not be as bad.
6: Correct.
5: Right, right.
6: We didn't see them in the playoffs last year and go, my God, we're a horrible defensive team. No, and it was the same guys out
5: there. I think we knew that they were not great defensively.
6: Yes, that's right.
5: This is now becoming a problem where every time a ball is hit to shortstop or left field, you got to hold your breath every single time. And I do wonder, and we can ask Bill about that, if that affects how guys throw. You know, knowing that there's a potential problem right behind you over your right shoulder at shortstop or in left field. All right, we'll get a break on 93.3 KJRFM.
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5: All right, day one of Seahawk OTAs. Ian had Ty Okada on his radio show today. 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
0: Why would anybody pay for this crap?
5: Although that's not crap. That's good stuff that I think Ian should charge you for the stuff he's doing, as a matter of fact. We should be giving away our stuff for free, but Ian should be charging you for it.
0: We should be paying people.
5: Yeah, there's a monetary opportunity for Ian that he's just not taking advantage of. Well, we know that Jaxon Smith-Njigba has a brand new contract. Now this story about Devin Witherspoon. Brady Henderson says the Hawks have made him an offer. Clearly has not accepted it yet, because if he did, they would have had a press conference by now. Look, I mean, I think it's different for some reason for me for wide receivers and defensive backs, and I'm trying to put my finger on why. I don't know if it's because I think corners just have more of an attitude and an ego than wide receivers do, and want to be the highest paid guy in the NFL. But then again, wide receivers also have egos. I mean, there's no positions in football that seem to run their mouths more than wide receivers and corners.
0: Correct.
5: Because they're out there on a friggin' island. They're up against each other. The spotlight's on them every single play. Like, it's hard to really focus on interior linemen, tackles, centers, linebackers, tight ends, things like that. But it's really easy to watch an NFL game or any football game and watch a corner and a wide receiver do battle. So it's no surprise that those are the two positions that maybe run their mouths the most and maybe have the biggest attitudes about wanting to be the man. Not that Jaxon Smith-Njigba is some kind of egomaniac, because I don't see that at all from that guy. But I think Devin Witherspoon just saw the Seahawks make Jaxon Smith-Njigba, right, the highest paid wide receiver in the NFL, and he wants to be now the highest paid corner in the NFL. And I don't blame the guy, because I think Devin Witherspoon is better than Trent McDuffie right now. He's younger than McDuffie by a year. McDuffie just got $31 million per season, $124 total, $50 million guaranteed, and Witherspoon, I think, wants to top that. And I feel like he wants to top it and top it where he can stay the number one guy for a while.
0: Yeah, and I think he wants to wait for the cornerback jump, too, because, I mean, really, the last three guys, Stingley at 30, Ahmad Gardner at 30.1, and Trent McDuffie at 31.
5: Right.
0: The inflation for the cornerback market hasn't hit yet.
5: He's going 34.
0: So
5: he's going
0: 33, 34. Witherspoon wants to, I mean, he might even just say, hey, you know what? I'm going to play this year.
5: Right.
0: I'm going to have I want to see a couple other guys sign, and then I'll make my jump. You know, if somebody signs for 33, then somebody signs for 34, I'm going to come in and sign for 35.
5: Yeah. I don't know who else is next to hit the market. I know Derwin James, who's a safety, just got a big deal from the Chargers at $25 million. But I get the sense from Witherspoon that not only does he want to be the highest paid guy, but he wants to stay there for a little bit. And I don't blame him, because these guys sign these contracts, and look, they're for ridiculous amounts of money, obviously, right? Ridiculous amounts of money. And the more guys play, the longer this thing goes on, this thing is going up exponentially, right? Like, the highest paid guy in the NFL 20 years ago was a rich guy. These guys are bordering on wealthy, right? It's ridiculous how much money these dudes are making. So I think if you're Devin Witherspoon, you're 25 years old right now. When does he turn 26, by the way? When's his 26th birthday? Whenever he turns 26, he knows that if he waits until he's 26 years old, that might be the last big contract that guy ever signs in the NFL. Right. So he'll be 26 in December when the year's almost over. So he'll play his final year, which is the fifth-year option, right next year, 27, at the age of 26 years old for 90% of it. And he knows that that is going to be likely the last big money deal he signs. So I don't blame the guy for milking every dollar he can. But, you know, do we really believe that the Seahawks are going to have the highest paid corner, the highest paid wide receiver, and, I don't know, what do you think, top five paid quarterback in the NFL?
0: I don't think by the
5: time Darnold's deal comes up?
0: I can buy your first two. I'd be stunned if Sam Darnold. Now, if Sam Darnold is like third in the MVP voting this year, all bets are off.
5: Right.
0: But if Sam Darnold has the year that he had last year,
5: right,
0: I don't think there's any way he's a top five
5: quarterback. Well, but you know that it's not about who deserves it. It's just about who's next.
0: And I don't think the Seahawks will make the same mistake that the Dolphins did with Tua and the Cowboys did with Dak and all these other teams that have gone down the freaking toilet because they pay the 10th to 12th best quarterback number two or number three money just because they're the next guy in line. The Seahawks don't operate like that.
5: Well, again, it is just what the market will bear for him and how important he is
0: then
5: to the Seahawks.
0: See you later.
5: And I think this, you mentioned two guys there and Tua Tagovailoa and Dak Prescott. There's one thing that Darnold's done those guys haven't done, and that's win a title. I mean, play in a Super Bowl, for God's sake. So I think he's almost worth more here than he is maybe somewhere else, unless Mike McDonald and John Schneider believe, hey, we've got maybe a couple of years left with this defense before we got to start paying guys a lot of money, including Witherspoon. So there's a window here between maybe now and let's say the end of 28 potentially to win maybe another one. And we're going to milk as much as we can out of Sam Darnold and then say goodbye and do something else. I would be pretty surprised, Dick, if they said sayonara like you're talking about. I don't think it's going to be a contentious thing. I don't see him holding out, for God's sakes. But could I see Sam Darnold being the sixth or seventh highest paid quarterback in the NFL? Yeah. I mean, Dak's making 60. Burrow, Allen, Jordan Love, Trevor Lawrence are all making $55 million. That's four guys. Number six is Goff at 50.

0: 3 divided by 49. I'm sorry. 49 divided by 323. That's 15%. 15% of the cap. And that's if he doesn't restructure. That's under the $44.9 million number for 2027. That's not, you know, unmanageable.
1: No.
0: 15%.
1: I'm right there. As long as you're 15% below, I'm fine with that. And I don't think that he's going to play the last year of his contract.
0: I don't either.
1: And so I think the cap number, don't you think the cap number under a restructured contract for next year is going to be less? It's usually less than what it was going to be. So we're going to have Sam at, instead of 44 next year, we're probably going to have Sam at 40 next
0: year. Well, I'm telling you right now that 15% of the projected cap in 2028 is $53 million. And that's what Brock Purdy's making. I think he's making more than that. If they re-sign him and if he does, you know, prove to deserve it, right, which I think, I hope he will, then he might be in the top five. He might be there for a week. He might be there for a month. But I think don't you think he deserves more money than Brock Purdy?
1: Yes. Well, you're asking the wrong, you're asking the wrong guy
0: but
1: on
0: Dick,
1: that one.
0: We just started off by saying there's no way he's in the top five. Brock Purdy is number 7, and he's how far from the top five? Like $2 million?
1: Yeah. I mean, there's a bunch of guys all, you know, crammed in there behind the guys. I mean, how many guys actually deserve the money that they're getting based upon their performance? I would argue
0: not many.
1: 3 or 4.
0: Well, the way to do it is the way the Seahawks have done it, and it's the way the Seahawks have won both their titles with Russell Wilson and Sam Darnold. Now, a little bit different for Russell because he was on his rookie deal. I understand that, but I'm even kind of rethinking this even more so that I might even believe more than ever that he's going to be in the top five, unless there's a couple names I'm not thinking about that might re-sign before him. But
1: But you said how much was he due next year if he just stays with the 44, right?
0: 44.9, that's the cap. That's the cap number.
1: Right. So you would agree that next, a restructure, it's going to be lower than that, right?
0: You would think the cap would be lower, but his average annual salary would go up. I'm just talking about his average annual salary. And if Brock Purdy's making $53 million and I'm Sam Darnold's agent, especially if the Niners take another step back this year and the Seahawks like get to the NFC Championship again, I like, guys, Brock Purdy's making $53 million. He's $2 million away from being tied for second in the NFL.
1: Well,
0: an average annual salary. My guy deserves more. And they'll be right.
1: As long as Sam Darnold's annual salary inflates at the same rate as the inflation of the salary cap,
0: right,
1: I'm cool. And right now, it's a 9.3 inflation from 2026 to 2027. It'll probably be around 10% from 2027. So fine, if I am totally cool giving Sam Darnold 10% increases every single year. And if you do that for 3 years, he's up there to $45-50 million.
0: Well, the thing is, I think he'll want more than that. The question is, how adamant will he be about doing that? Again, not to be repetitive, but he doesn't strike me as the kind of guy that's going to hold out. Right. Maybe I'm wrong. He's never had this opportunity in his life.
1: Correct. Right? And like you said, how marketable is he to the rest of the league?
0: Yeah, and he'll be a little bit older, obviously. But, you know, I mean, the money getting tossed around is, like, if you just ranked NFL quarterbacks by how much they're making per year, this is not a proper order of who's good and who's not in the NFL. Because there's guys on this list that have no business being ranked ahead of dudes behind them. Yet they are, because it just happened to be their turn. All right, that's it for us. We're done. Tomorrow, Petros, Florio, Larry Stone, regular Wednesday lineup. Enjoy it. We'll see you tomorrow at 3. Bye.
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4: Oklahoma City leads the NBA's West Finals 3-2 after a home win over the Spurs, 127-114. Shai Gilgeous-Alexander with 32 points. On free throws, he was 16-17. Game 6 is in San Antonio on Thursday. The NBA's Coach of the Year is Joe Mazzulla of Boston. To the NHL, Vegas completed a 4-game sweep in the West Final, beating Colorado 2-1. The Avs had the league's best record in the regular season. The LA Chargers gave safety Derwin James a 3-year extension. Chiefs quarterback Patrick Mahomes returned to the field at OTAs after his knee surgery in December. Packers running back Josh Jacobs was arrested. He's facing 5 domestic abuse charges. The Dodgers won 15-6 over Colorado. The Yankees were 15-1 winners at Kansas City. And Pittsburgh handed the Cubs a 10th straight loss, 12-1. I'm Steve DeSager.

0: Wednesday morning to you all. Welcome into the radio show. It is Chuck and Buck in the Morning, Sports Radio 93.3 KJR FM, the YouTube show as well, I guess. Yes, we're on camera at all times, monitoring me 24/7 to see whether or not I pick my nose.
1: You are basically like the Truman Show.
0: Yeah, pretty much. They follow me all the way home. Sorry, it's not much of a show there. Not really a lot going on. You didn't exactly arrive at the Kardashians' house. When you go to the old Chuck Powell Manor.
2: I feel like most of us don't live at the Kardashians' house.
0: Yeah, so sorry to disappoint you for those that seem obsessed. But welcome into the radio show. It is already Wednesday. Can you believe it? I mean, I love Wednesday shows. Just absolutely love them, embrace them, you know, make out with them a lot. Do that right there in the privacy of my own home. That is one thing you will find. But here we are already on a Wednesday, and we welcome you into this hump day edition of Chuck and Buck in the Mornings. Ashley Ryan is here. My name is Chuck Powell. Still dealing without Buck, and should have some information on that in the coming days that we can pass along to you. But it is good to have you aboard here today. We got you till 10 o'clock, and we're going to be talking a little more football here than we have the last few shows, as we've got one wonderful guest and then one wonderful regular.

0: joining us today on the radio show, which we'll tell you about in a moment with what is on tap. By the way, before we get into our top topic of the day, was it just me or have people just decided that Memorial Day, like a three-day weekend, is not enough to celebrate Memorial Day? I swear, I drove home yesterday at my normal time on a Tuesday, and there was a third of the traffic. A third of the traffic on the roadways. I mean, has Memorial Day and nobody gave me the memo, like they didn't let me in, like nobody whispered it in my ear, hey, you know you can take 6 days off here.
1: I mean,
0: it's a six-day weekend. It's not three anymore. If you take out Friday and then you got Monday off automatically, and then of course you need a Tuesday cushion day. And I don't even know if I'd go to work on Wednesday if I were you. I mean, is it turned into a six-day holiday and nobody made me aware?
1: I think people are getting smarter with their vacation days. So when there's a built-in holiday, they're like, you know what? I'm going to add one on in the front and one on the back. And plus, if you're driving somewhere around here, it's a pain in the butt to get back on Monday. So I think they're just smarter.
0: Okay.
1: And so they're taking long. Because, I mean, our coworkers, that other one of those other shows over there, they were gone last Thursday and Friday and yesterday. And I think they're back to, yeah, and they're back today.
0: I suppose. I mean, if you're taking your vacation days.
1: Might as well.
0: Kind of feels to me like, oh, well, you know.
1: Laziness.
0: Well, not necessarily laziness, but a three-day week. I mean, they can't expect me to get ready for work after a three-day weekend. I'm going to take a four. And then, like, you know what? Fridays, I mean, it's going to be a three-day weekend. And. Nah, nobody's going to be in the mind of set to work.
1: Can
0: so
1: we
0: I'm going to take
1: that mindset.
0: I'm going to take Friday off too. So that's going to be a 4 day. That now we're turning it into a 5 day weekend because I can't possibly be expected to be ready to go back to work after a 4 day weekend. and then it's Thursday before a 5 day weekend. So. I'm going to take a long lunch and maybe not go back and just get that 5 day weekend. That's kind of how it feels to me.
1: Like, I'm jealous of that.
0: I don't even think they're taking days off. I think people have just decided, you know what, work, screw you. I'm going to go ahead and just, I'll be making it back in when I pretty much damn well feel like it.
1: I think you're probably right. And now it's more like I'll decide when I'm going to have a day on. Versus days off.
0: Yes, exactly.
1: All the days are off. Yeah. I'll let you know when I'm on.
0: And I'm not even going to put in for a vacation day. I'm just going to treat it like, oh, I need a personal day. I mean, after a 4 day weekend, how can somebody expect to be in on a fifth day?
1: That's right.
0: Yeah. So I don't know what's happened, but it does feel like Memorial Day has turned into a 5 day holiday weekend for a lot of you because I've never had easier traffic on a Tuesday and was not expecting that to happen.
1: That's a pleasant surprise.
0: Yeah.
1: Also, were you, when you were talking about work, screw you, were you going to flip work off? And then you got nervous because of the YouTube, are we allowed to flip people off still?
0: Not nervous, I just that the last second
1: was like, ooh,
0: was reminded.
1: People can see us.
0: People can see us. Like, I would have.
1: If you're going to do flip off, you got to just do it up here that no one can see.
0: Right, right. Like I would flip you and Bucky off all the time when we were just doing radio.
1: Right.
0: Now apparently I can't do that.
1: Well, we probably should ask if we can.
0: Yeah, yeah. So
1: that
0: maybe.
1: Really
0: maybe
1: is
0: I can get away with
1: it. Part of our
0: it.
1: Show. Middle fingers are a big part of our show.
0: Right, right. Yeah, I mean, there's somebody deserving of one at all times.
1: All the time.
0: During the course of the show. So, I mean, what are we going to do with two of these?
1: Yeah.
0: I mean, it's not just always fists.
1: No, and that, you know, sometimes we talk about that it is the magic of radio or the power of audio and that we're just pretending.
0: Yeah.
1: No, we really gave two of these.
0: Yes, exactly. Yeah. And my magic career is over thanks to YouTube.
1: Oh, yeah,
0: I used to be
1: a
0: radio magician and
1: that's
0: now people will know that I'm not even doing any tricks.
1: What are you going
0: to
1: do with
0: I'm
1: that?
0: Just pretending to make things disappear because you can't verify it with your eyes.
1: Yeah, that's harsh.
0: So, yeah, I had a 15-year career as a radio magician. Very successful one, and now that's not going to work anymore. All right. Well, it's good to have you with us here on this Wednesday, and I will get to those special, special guests coming up here in a little bit, but let's dive into what we witnessed last night on the baseball field. Sacramento, California, and the Mariners make it two in a row against the Sacramento A's. I don't even know what to call them.
1: Just the A's. I just call them A's.
0: Yeah. Yes, it's the A's. Because they're not really the Sacramento A's. They're just there temporarily. And it is not nearly as enjoyable to watch games, I'll be honest, when you're playing in a minor league park.
1: The
0: major
1: audio,
0: league level.
1: Everything. It's not.
0: It's just not as good.
1: No.
0: It's not as aesthetically pleasing. Mm-hmm. I mean, I really do. There is something about when we play at Yankee Stadium or we play at Wrigley Field or Fenway Park. There is a little extra juice to watch the game, even though it's on television, to watch the game in those sacred venues versus what we watch in Sacramento. And believe me, the players for the A's are most bothered by it.
1: Yeah, and yeah. I will say there wasn't a lot to – it wasn't very enjoyable to watch a game in Oakland when they were in the Coliseum either.
0: But there was – it was different.
1: Yeah, it just sounded very – you could tell how empty it was. It sounded very echoey.
0: But they – yeah, but they had their – it had its own quality about it that was different from every – because they were always doing the noisemakers and the – and then the drum dude, and then when they were good, I mean, that was as raucous a place as there was.
1: Oh,
0: it's just a lot of the times they weren't all that good, so it was empty. But beyond that, Mariners do win the game, so that's two in a row. So a 4-1 victory last night. We'll cover the details with Mariners Morning After here at 6:30. They also move within a half game of first place because the team they are chasing down is the team they've beaten the last two nights. And so all of a sudden, there's not a single team with a 500 record in the American League West. And so that puts the Mariners in position, despite their rough start this year, to be able to leap into first place by the end of today. By 3 o'clock this afternoon, we could be in first place despite this really rough start to the Mariners season, a season that was supposed to satisfy all of our dreams. It's fallen a little short.
1: Yeah, a little bit.
0: And look, there are two major topics, really, that are being discussed with the baseball team. Right now, one of them that I think should be a legitimate concern, and the other, I don't even know what to help you people. If you are really just spending your entire time, and look, I try not to exaggerate this. I really don't. I realize that social media is kind of a platform for complainers.
1: Right.
0: I get that. And I don't think that it represents even the majority of baseball fans or sports fans out there. People use it to complain, and they use it to go after other people and their opinions. That's kind of what it's for. It is total cesspool. That's what social media is. And so, as my bosses know, as Ashley knows, I reluctantly use it because of those reasons. But I do try to keep a foot in the water. And I do use it for informational purposes because so many stories are broken.
1: Yep.
0: So that's how I use it. But you really do. You kind of have to take it for what it is and try not to get bogged down in the negativity that swirls around that form. And so when you are checking it out, when you are trying to keep up with Twitter and other things, and I only look at Twitter, you can't help but see. It's 95% of people that are weighing in on the piggyback hate the piggyback.
1: Oh, yeah. And the word.
0: Well, I can't. There's nothing I can do for those people either. We didn't name it piggyback. They named it piggyback. So we're calling it piggyback because if we just started calling it something else, I think people would be confused.
1: Yeah.
0: So I'm sorry it's getting overused, but it is actually a really sensational topic. And so I don't know what to do for you. I mean, I think that a lot of you social media users that just want to be negative, I think one of my criticisms of you as human beings is, and as sports fans, and you do whatever you want to do. You now have the platform to do it. But I think my criticism of you is that you go in to every situation expecting the worst, thinking you're going to hate it, so that when it doesn't work out, you jump all over it with both feet.
1: Right.
0: That's what I think that you do. And so you obviously, because the team blew the lead in the first piggyback night 1.0. Experiment, because they blew the lead in the ninth, you couldn't wait to jump in on this because it was different and it was weird and it seemed to be front office driven and you just live to pile on Jerry. Because even though he's given you five consecutive winning seasons and two playoff appearances here in the last 4 years, there's still this, I've hated him for years and I can't stop hating him and I can't wait until he trips up because I'm going to be there like a vulture picking at his corpse. Mm-hmm. I think there's a mentality of that. And so I even told Anders this, you know, and I think the world of Anders and Anders and I do a podcast, but when he was filling in the other day, I said, don't go into a topic expecting not to like it because it does make you jaded and it doesn't make you look at the story or the individual topic with any kind of unbiased approach. You're going in with a built-in bias. And I think a lot of people are guilty of that. I'm expecting to hate it. And if there's anything about it that I don't like, I'm going to jump all over it with both feet. And you are totally ignoring the fact that most of what happened and the experiment one with piggyback actually was a success. Both the starting pitchers that were used in that game pitched well in that game. It was the best we'd seen Luis Castillo pitch all season long. And so, yes, it blew up in their face at the end because they didn't have the formula down. They made a mistake by not thinking, if we're up a run, all this goes out the window. We have to preserve the win. And Andrés Muñoz is our best guy for preserving that kind of win. So they made a mistake. We were highly critical of it on that show. I'm not defending everything about this. I'm not even sure I like it. I don't even think it is the right solution for the problem. But I didn't go into it just expecting it to fail, wanting it to fail, couldn't wait for it to fail so that I could say nasty things about those people that I don't like that are in charge. That's not the approach that I had. And I feel like the approach is there were some things about that under the circumstances that weren't totally awful. It just ended awful because we blew the lead.
1: Yeah, exactly.
0: A 1-0 lead. That's a pretty thin margin. Okay? And so I think people went so far in on that the first time around that they couldn't possibly say anything good about it the second time around. And there is really nothing to be angry about the second time around. It was exactly how they drew it up. If we can get a little bit of run support, what we'd like to see happen is Castillo go at least 4 and Miller go at least 4. And we would like to come away with the victory and save the bullpen for one entire night. And if we can do that a few times through the rotation while we're trying to figure out the long-term solution, admitting that this is not ideal for anyone, including us as a front office, including us as a manager, including us as a coaching staff, it's not ideal. We don't want to have to do this, but we're trying to come up with the best solution that benefits us in the long run. I mean, it couldn't have gone better, and yet we still have, as I can see it, 90 to 95% negativity on these platforms. So it's hard not to respond to it.
1: Right.
0: I mean, even though I'm sure there are a lot of reasonable thinking Mariner fans out there that aren't entirely against it, all you read is the negative reaction to it. And so all of a sudden it switched to, because Luis Castillo threw a fit in the dugout, oh, the players hate it. Well, if your solution is to put Luis Castillo in the bullpen, how do you think he's going to respond to that? Suddenly we're worried about Luis Castillo. Wasn't the whole thing about can't worry about anybody's feelings. We got to do what's right to win the game, what's best for the team. And then the moment Luis Castillo's feelings get hurt, now we're rallying in defense. See, it's not working. His feelings are hurt. Like, I get why his feelings are a little bit hurt, but he earned that. He earned that 6 ERA that he has. He earned kind of being used as, we're only doing this for you to try to keep you in the starting rotation, or at least feeling like you're doing this in the starting rotation. And so you can't just keep changing why you're angry with it and then come across as reasonable. Mm-hmm. The reasonable reaction to it, sorry to tell everyone, is it's kind of working. I don't necessarily like it. I don't know if it's a long-term solution. And it's pretty clear that Bryce and Luis were not communicated to well enough about how it was going to work. And that is legitimate, worthy criticism of the organization. And I'd put it more on Dan than I put it on the front office, because I don't know if Dan and I would imagine the front office thought Dan was going to take the time to explain what's going to go on. Or Pete. Mm-hmm. You know I love Pete. But maybe it was Pete that didn't do a good enough job explaining to his pitchers. Maybe Dan thought Pete was going to do it. I don't know. That was a mistake. There have been mistakes made with both piggyback experimental episodes. There have been mistakes made, granted. But for the most part, it's worked. And if you're not acknowledging that, I think you went into it expecting to hate it, and you are looking at the flaws, the mistakes, and then you're saying, what a failure! Fire everyone! Burn down the building! You know, this isn't worth keeping. This just, the new catchword apparently is, this organization is unserious.
1: Oh, God, I've been seeing that.
0: Oh, my gosh. So that's my read on it, because I don't think that this is a worthy argument that people are putting up against what's reasonable and what's right. And what's reasonable and what's right is, it's weird, it's different, it's not ideal, mistakes have been made, fewer mistakes were made in game two than were in game number one, it's going to be tried again, and maybe there will actually be some benefit out of it in the end, versus what I preferred to do was just put Castillo in the bullpen, which would have really ruffled his feathers.
1: Yeah, and it is interesting that so many people were concerned about Castillo or worried about Castillo because it all of a sudden helped their argument that the piggyback is a failure. And then hearing Bryce say he was uncomfortable, everybody glommed onto that too. Well, I'm sorry, but I think as professionals, a lot of people have been asked to do something at work or take on a new task or change the way they do something, and it feels uncomfortable. But that doesn't mean you're not going to do it. That doesn't mean that isn't the best thing that you should be doing right now. And I could understand why that's uncomfortable. You're coming out of the bullpen. You've been a starter. Your routine is completely different.
0: Not ideal.
1: No, exactly. But all of that doesn't really matter when you look at the fact that it was successful. And then remember the fact this isn't a permanent solution. Mm-hmm. This is just something they're doing right now to keep both pitchers stretched out so that they can figure out what the next step is going to be. So if you take it for what it actually is right now in the moment, and that's it, it has been a success.
0: Yeah. Like I said yesterday, we spent four weeks preparing for this moment, mapping out that this is a really difficult, even though it's a good problem to have, the finding a solution is not easy, not easy at all. And so what are we seeing? A good problem to have and a solution that has warts and flaws to it, but, you know, maybe it is the best solution for the moment until you can figure out your long-term plan. Now, so that to me is not something that we should even be debating, frankly, right now. Yeah. Now, one thing that I do think is a concern is something that we actually did well with last night. You should be concerned about whether or not this team can hit left-handed pitching.
1: 100%.
0: Because not only are we the worst in Major League Baseball at it so far this year, we're the worst by far. I mean, that is something to be concerned about. Can we hit left-handed pitching? Well, the A's went out of their way. They bumped Luis Severino completely out of their rotation just so that they could call up their best left-handed pitching prospect to face us last night.
1: Mm-hmm. How'd that work?
0: I mean, that is going out of your way to try to expose a weakness in someone. And Gage Jump ends up getting jumped by our offense last night, and we win the ball game and rapped out a lot of hits. It's certainly the best night we've had against the left-hander in memory. Mm-hmm. Maybe it's not. Maybe I'm a prisoner of the moment. Maybe it's not our most successful night this season, but it's certainly the most successful night we've had against the left-hander in memory. And it was so out of character that literally in the middle of Gage Jump's performance, a pitcher we've never seen before, a guy that's been brought up from the minors, has never pitched in a major league game, and the A's and their broadcasters were so convinced that the Mariners stink against left-handers and that that's all you've got to do against them, that they were wondering by the second inning, is he tipping pitches? All right, we can't even get credit for beating a left-hander once in 20 tries because the A's are sure we're so bad at it that Gage Jump must be tipping pitches because there's no way the Mariners are going to have success against any left-hander. So that's a real concern. And so last night was a good sign that maybe we're coming out of it. Maybe some of those guys that we paid to hit left-handers, I sure hope that we saw some progress, a step forward last night. And I am actually glad. This sounds strange. I'm actually glad we're facing another one today because I'd like to see it. I don't want to wait 4 more days, 5 more days to see if last night was a fluke or if maybe we're trending in the right direction. So I'm glad the A's are throwing a left-hander today because I want to see if we can put up crooked numbers against Jeffrey Springs today as well. Maybe it will be a sign that we are done being horrible against lefties. Because there's no reason to think that we should be horrible against lefties, but there's no denying that we have been horrible against lefties.
1: Yeah, absolutely correct. And I would hope that going back-to-back against lefties after having last night's success would say, oh, we can do this, and give them a little confidence going into today, which would be perfect.
0: We shall see. All right, let's find out what's on tap for the show.
2: Coming on Chuck and Bud.
3: What? Say what?
2: What's on tap? What's on tap?
0: Mariners 4, A's 1. They're 2 games under .500, and as I mentioned, just a half game back of first place. They go for the sweep today at noon in Sacramento. It'll be Logan Gilbert versus left-hander Jeffrey Springs. We'll certainly be talking more about this later on in the show, and more about our struggles against lefties versus the piggyback thing. I think maybe that was my segment today on the piggyback. That'll be the lone one here today. NBA playoffs, Oklahoma City won by 13 points over the San Antonio Spurs. And I love that the final score was by 13 points because I literally wrote down so that I, in my notes last night and watching sports, I said, I've never watched a game where one team was perpetually up 13 points in my entire life. Because I wasn't completely fixed on it. I was more fixed on the Mariners, so it was on TV too. And every time I looked over, the Thunder were up 13 points. So I wrote it down. And what do they end up winning by? 13 points.
1: Of course.
0: And so the Thunder are up 3-2 in the series, and they can close it out in San Antonio on Thursday. But I have a feeling we're going to have a Game 7, and I think that's what all sports fans would like to see. Meanwhile, the New York Knickerbockers await the winner of the Western Conference Finals, the NBA Finals next. Stanley Cup playoffs, man, what a shocking result. The Colorado Avalanche have not only been knocked out of the playoffs as a one seed, they were swept by the Las Vegas Golden Knights, who won last night 2-1 over the Avs. So now the Eastern Conference, the only thing in play. Game 4 tonight, 5 o'clock, Carolina at Montreal. U.S. World Cup rosters are set. Christian Roldan made the team. Congratulations to him. We're 2 weeks away from the World Cup. And we've got a lot of Seahawks stuff to discuss today. OTA starting yesterday. Mike McDonald spoke. And Torrey Horton injury update. Stuff that we will cover today with Greg Bell and Matt Hasselbeck at 7:05 and 8 o'clock, respectively. But Mariners Morning After comes your way next. Just getting started on a Wednesday. 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

0: winning streak, people.
1: I like this feeling.
2: Yeah, it's not. It's better. It's better.
1: Yeah, we should do this.
2: Yeah.
1: Hearing this song twice in a row, better than hearing the other one twice in a row. I think we should stick to this plan.
2: Mariners in Sacramento last night, looking to make it two in a row, got the job done. The A's thought so little of the Mariners' right-handed hitting lineup against lefties that they decided to activate young Gage Jump. One of their top prospects, his first start of his major league career at home against a team that has been the worst against lefties this season, and it didn't work out so well for young Gage Jump. We got the jump on you!
1: Yeah, I guess you jumped to conclusions.
2: We, turns out, had jumper cables.
1: Crisscross will make you jump.
2: Mm-hmm. Think about that the next time, a-holes. time for Mariners Morning After, a highlight, a soundbite, a preview of what's going to go on tonight, day, as we get ready to wrap up the series. And so Gage Jump takes the mound. It was scoreless going into the second inning, but all of a sudden the Mariners and those struggling hitters against lefties started to perform. Josh Naylor, who's been benched a couple of times this year against lefties, got a single to left in the top of the second. Then Rob Refsnyder. Rob Refsnyder singles through the right side of the infield. Suddenly got two on and nobody out. And here comes Mitch Garver. And we all have faith in Mitch. and so he comes to the plate also trying to turn things around against lefties. Like, he built a reputation for being able to punish before he became a Mariner. And sure enough, Mitch comes through.
3: This is fair inside the bag at third base. Naylor is coming around to score. Refsnyder, he's racing into third base, gets waved home, coming to the plate, and he scores standing. Mitch Garver drives in two, and the Mariners have an early lead.
2: That's Aaron Goldsmith on the call, Mariners TV. Of course, they did rule that ball got stuck down the line. Therefore, they ended up saying, you got to go back to third base, Refsnyder. But Sack Watch was alive and well last night. Want to thank, I think it was Jeff. Was it Jeff that reminded me last night? No, Dwayne. Dwayne reminded me last night. Dwayne Powell. You know, we're practically related. He reminded me of Sack Watch, and I'm like, yes. Sackwatch.
1: So many sacks.
2: We had sacks all over the place.
1: It was awesome.
2: It was a sack-o-land.
1: They were raining down there in Sacramento.
2: Yeah, it's like Joe Sacco.
1: Yeah.
2: And so we get the Sackwatch started last night, and man, did we come through. We were on that wall, and we watched several successful sacks and end up winning by a final score of 4-1. And yes, we did jump on a left-hander, pun intended. Gage Jump gave up 4 runs on 9 hits over 5 innings, and that's all that Emerson Hancock and company would need last night for the 4-1 victory. Hancock started to get into a little trouble in the 6th. I was a little confused as to why we didn't have a bullpen ready to go, since everyone was rest. Didn't we just do the piggyback thing so everybody would be rested, so that there's no way that we could get caught off guard or flat-footed, because we have all 5 of our best relievers available, and at the first sign of trouble to get the victory, I would have thought that they would be up and ready. It's the reason why we're doing this thing, because we can keep the, and we're gonna,
1: yeah.
2: And that the and the thing
1: all
2: that the
1: it. Couldn't have said it better myself, really.
2: And yet completely caught flat-footed as the A's, third time through the lineup. They just a little warning before we play today, Dan. That park will sneak up on you. It is a minor league park, and it is a launching pad.
1: Mm-hmm.
2: Don't mess around. Don't get caught flat-footed. You almost did last night. Anyway, Emerson Hancock, 6 innings pitched last night. He did allow just 1 hit, 2 walks. He ended up striking out 3. And apparently he is living by a brand new philosophy, and that is, as a pitcher, 1 pitch at a time. Here's Emerson.
4: Yeah, I think it's huge. I think it's something we say all the time. And I also think it's something where you got to have the awareness to know where you're at, to be able to dial it back in and say, you know what, just 1 pitch at a time. You don't know how many you're going to get, so just kind of lock in and commit to each pitch.
5: As a team, to play the way you guys have the last 2 nights, just how important is that coming in here, knowing you're chasing them,
4: knowing how up and down kind of the season has been for you guys, and what could it mean tomorrow to kind of go finish this job?
0: Yeah, I think it's huge. I mean, anytime you have an opportunity to sweep a really, really good team and a good lineup, you know, it's a great opportunity. And just the way that, you know, we played yesterday and today, and having 11 hits, you know, tonight was about those guys and the offense, and it's just like, how can I continue to kind of keep this momentum? And we were able to kind of get some quick innings and keep those guys back in the dugout and back in the batter's box.
4: At any point, you love to pitch with a lead, of course, but to be able to get that 3-0 kind of early, does that help kind of settle down a little bit too?
0: I think so, but also think of the other side, like, it doesn't change your process and your plan of what you, how you want to go and execute. And I think, you know, this season there's been some times where we get some momentum and I've kind of given up some runs. So tonight, I just, you know, wanted to put up a zero, get those guys back going, because tonight was about them.
2: The Southern Gentleman, Emerson Hancock.
1: I'd like him to start reading bedtime stories.
2: Yeah, why not? Bedtime stories with the Southern Gentleman. 2.78 ERA now for Emerson Hancock. Fantastic.
1: Yeah, he's
2: just from beginning of the season till now, he's just been outstanding.
1: Oh, yeah, he has.
2: Yeah. So good for him last night getting it done. And we did end up using Ferrer in the seventh, Spire in the eighth, and Munoz in a non-safe situation in the ninth. But that doesn't mean they're not available today. They're all available today. You have a day off on Thursday, and we now are doing this piggyback thing to make our best relievers more readily available on more nights. So they are all ready and ready to go today to be used if needed.
1: In a game.
2: Yes. four to one, the final score last night. Logan Gilbert will pitch today. It is a noon start, high noon in Sacramento, which is a dangerous time to be out on the streets in Sacramento.
1: How do you do that Western? Yeah, there you go. I was going to do that ghost music. Wow. I was going to be like, ooh. Yeah, I can see the tumbleweeds now.
2: Jeffrey Springs will start for the A's. And as I mentioned in our first segment, yes, he's a left-hander, but good. Bring him on, because I want to see if we can build some momentum against lefties. And this is a veteran left-hander who's a little more used to the park than what Gage Jump was, and has had a pretty good year so far this year. So if we could have back-to-back productive days offensively against the left-handers, then maybe we've lifted the curse.
1: Just like this. Pluck.
2: Yeah, so I'm glad we're facing a lefty. I want to see if we can duplicate that.
1: Yes.
2: And it's not like we lit up the scoreboard, but man, 11 hits against all left-handers. It felt like I was crawling across the desert in a Sparklets truck pulled right up to me. Like, oh my gosh, I was just looking for an oasis. Now I got all the water I can drink. Noon today, we go for the sweep against the Sacramento Athletics, and we will certainly talk more about everything going on with the Mariners a little bit later on in the show. Coming up next, though, before we dive into some football, we're going to talk some football today. Matt Hasselbeck's going to join us at 8. Greg Bell, our Seahawks insider, is going to join us at 7:05 today. But I did mention something yesterday about Devin Witherspoon and his contract. And there's a little bit of clarification that was provided. And also, I'll get to that next for you on Sports Radio 93.3 KJR FM.
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27: Emerson Hancock pitched six scoreless to help the Mariners silence the A's 4-1. Mariners now a half game back of the A's for first in the AL West. Seahawks defensive end DeMarcus Lawrence not present for day one of OTAs, but according to head coach Mike McDonald, he will be here at some point. Golden Knights beat the Avs 2-1 to complete the sweep to advance to the Stanley Cup Final for the third time in franchise history. I'm Ron Samal.
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0: right, coming up at the top of the hour, headlines plus Greg Bell will be joining us. Not even doing his own show these days.
1: Boy, just joining us.
2: Yeah, you just come on. You come on back on a radio station, then you just take a bunch of days off. Is that how it works?
1: I'd like to get on that plan.
2: Yeah, exactly. He must be on the new six-day Memorial Day weekend plan.
1: He figured it out.
2: Yeah.
1: Good for him.
2: Very, very good on his part. Yeah. Seahawks OTAs did start yesterday. Mike McDonald introduced his brand new slogan. It's not run it back. It's run it forward. Mm-hmm. Run it forward. What do you think of the little play on words?
1: I think it's very Mike McDonald.
2: Yeah.
1: Yeah. I get it. I like it. I run it back, obviously, sound has a better ring to it.
2: Uh-huh.
1: And you know instantly, but run it forward is their own take on it, and mm-hmm. it's very Seahawksy.
2: Yeah. I don't think he's, like, overly clever. He's not like he's not like Shakespeare.
1: No.
2: But he comes up with something that is just, like, north of corny. And a little bit south of clever,
1: mm-hmm.
2: and then it always seems to work. Like the, like even when he got caught off guard.
1: Oh yeah, what did he say?
2: On the podium, like was not the greatest line ever delivered on a podium. We did not care. We did not care. And it's like that's not exactly eloquent in the moment, and yet it worked. It worked.
1: I think it's because he's so likable, too, that people are like, okay.
2: Well.
1: And you won a championship.
2: Frankly, so. I think part of it is because he's not, like, overly slick.
1: Right.
2: Like, there is sort of a, I'm just a football coach.
1: Yeah, I'm just a guy.
2: Yeah, and I probably pretty good at it.
1: Yeah, probably. I might make this thing a career.
2: Yeah, but there's something about it, and then it's still catchy, and you're like, I don't know if I should like that as much as I do, but I do like that you said that for some reason. And I think the same thing with this run it forward. But we'll get Greg's thoughts on this. Also, he didn't really talk about Spoon's contract. Don't expect him to. But I did do an entire segment, big segment on it yesterday about how there's no way that these two parties can't be close. That if they are working on a contract extension, the Seahawks should know well enough to, with a special player like this, where the contract negotiation has to start. And it has to start around Trent McDuffie money. And the agent has to know that based off of what they did for JSN, that the Seahawks are not about to just blow the money out of the water in order to satisfy player or agent. You either want to be a part of this, you want to be a part of something special, or you don't. We're going to give you a fair offer. We're going to give you a market offer to try to keep you and keep you long term, and you're going to be a really rich man that gets to play for a Super Bowl contender for the next 5 years. So if you want that, we want you. If you're not interested in that, maybe we're not as interested in you as we thought. So this should not be a difficult negotiation, and yet there was a report over the weekend saying that the two sides aren't close. Well, I did get it heard qualified a little bit yesterday from Brady Henderson, who said that maybe it's not about that the contract negotiation isn't close, is that they're not really close to signing. In essence, they're in no hurry.
1: Oh.
2: So on the calendar, they're really not close to signing. They've not even gotten real serious with the negotiation just yet.
1: Got it.
2: So that was for his part, thinking that maybe he got misrepresented in the quote by the article that I read at NFLTradeRumors.com. That's where I got the information, mm-hmm. That maybe that was a little misleading. But it was never about they sat down at the table and their offers are completely apart. It's more of they haven't really even sat down at the table. They haven't even really gotten serious about it. And so on it from a calendar perspective, you know, don't set your watch by it, because it doesn't sound like either side has put any urgency on getting it done until we're closer to training camp. So I guess that clarifies the statement that the Seahawks and Witherspoon aren't close on a deal. It has more to do with the timing of the deal versus the dollars involved in the deal.
1: And that makes way more sense.
2: Yeah.
1: Because it was kind of baffling. Yeah, as we said, maybe this can't be true, because it just seems impossible that the Seahawks would come in and lowball him, and it seems impossible that he would come in and ask for something so outrageous.
2: Ask for the moon and the stars.
1: Yeah. Just given the situation, it seemed like the natural progression would be he would get the next highest contract and it should be pretty straightforward. So that makes way more sense. Yeah. But boy, did people run with the idea. Because if you typed in Devin Witherspoon into Google yesterday, it was Devin Witherspoon and the Seahawks not even close on contract negotiations. Mm-hmm. Well, no, contract negotiations aren't close would be the better way to put that.
2: Yeah. I think that was like Brady saying, for my part, if people are running with my story and doing that, then they've misinterpreted it. And so he's really good at what he does. Mm-hmm. Greg's obviously very good at what he does. Bob Condotta is obvious. We got some good guys covering the football team here. And so he was just like, if people ran with what I reported, then they misinterpreted.
1: Yeah.
2: Because just for my part, just so I can clear my soul here, I'm just going to tell you that that's not what I meant to report. My reporting was that they just really haven't sat down at the table, and it's not like they've planned to do it this weekend.
1: Right.
2: I mean, they used all 6 days of Memorial Day weekend to rest and relax.
1: As they should.
2: They didn't use any of the 6 days that most people use now to talk about nasty contracts. Mm. And so I think it's going to get done. And I'll still stand by my segment yesterday at 7:05. That when they do finally sit down at the table, it should be one of the easiest negotiations in the history of John Schneider's career.
1: I would think so.
2: It is, all right, we're going to use McDuffie's contract as the floor. You come up with your offer that you know we're not going to agree to, and then we'll work off the two, and then reasonable minds will settle at something very lucrative that keeps Devin Witherspoon here for 5 years, probably. I don't know if I'd go beyond that with somebody who's not exactly the thickest, sturdiest defensive back that I've ever seen. I don't think we'd go beyond five, but we will, out of respect, go beyond four since we are dealing with a younger player in Witherspoon than what the Rams have in McDuffie. So I would imagine it will be one of the easiest negotiations in John Schneider's career.
1: I would think so.
2: But it'll still be painful to have to, oh gosh, that's another big salary.
1: Yeah.
2: That is going to affect us and our cap significantly going forward, but we feel that 21 is worth it. All right, coming up next, Greg Bell will join us. We'll get his thoughts on it. Also, your headline, Sports Radio 93.3 KJR.
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16: 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I'm Timbo, and on the Sports Slice podcast, we cut through the noise, breaking down the biggest moments, the plays, the controversies, and the stories behind the headlines that nobody else is telling. We go straight to the athletes and get their reactions, their locker room stories, the laughs, the drama, the triumphs,

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6: In the air, out to right field. This drifts back to the warning track. Cortez is there to make the catch. Garber is in to score. It's a three-run inning. Second sac fly this frame for the M's.
7: It's like it was a curse. It's like, you never really always see in those, you will never find love. Eat this apple, or you will never hit another left-hander.
8: And then they didn't eat the apple because they were scared, because you shouldn't take food from strangers.
7: Yeah.
8: And then they were like, where's that lady? We need that apple.
7: Exactly. So it's as if, I mean, it's been so bad, it feels like supernatural. It feels like something artificial took over our roster and wouldn't allow them to hit left-handers. Like a force field was put around left-handers.
8: Yeah.
7: But last night, jumped all over. Gage Jump making his debut. The A's went out of their way. They even told veteran Luis Severino, who they're paying tens of millions of dollars to every year, you're not going to pitch tonight because this team can't hit left-handers, and we have a lot of them in the minor leagues. So we're just going to grab our best one. We're going to throw them at this team that can't hit lefties, and we're going to still win this series. And it didn't quite work out that way. The Mariners' right-handed hitters actually did show up last night, from Victor Robles' 3-for-3 night to Rob Refsnyder getting on three times and Mitch Garver getting the scoring started with a double down the left field line. The Mariners go on to a 4-1 win. Of course, that doesn't overshadow Emerson Hancock's outstanding performance last night. He went six innings of one-hit baseball, did not allow a run. His ERA is at 2.78 on the season. He has been our most consistent starting pitcher this year. Who would have ever thunk it? 4-1 the final score. Mariners went over the A's last night. They have won two straight against the A's, which means in the statistically worst division in Major League Baseball, the M's are just a half game out of first place, believe it or not, despite their disappointing 27-29 start to the 2026 season. Same two teams will play today as the Mariners go for the sweep. Logan Gilbert gets the start for Seattle, and the A's will counter with another left-hander. Veteran Jeffrey Springs gets the start, and they'll start that game at noon today. High noon in Sacramento. Hide the women and children. It's high noon in Sacramento. The smell of pig manure and cow manure will be strong and prevalent. A lot of big bugs. A lot of big bugs. So that starts your headlines, brought to you by Frost Brewed Coors Light. Choose chill. Mariners a 4-1 win last night. Thanks to Mariners TV for the highlight. Now, some other things. NBA playoffs. I swear that every time I looked up at the OKC San Antonio game 5 last night of the Western Conference Finals, the Thunder were just perpetually up 13 points. Like, every time I looked. I mean, I've never seen anything like it. So they are just always, it's like the line from that George Clooney movie. Oh, what a geographical oddity. 2 weeks from everywhere. Yes, 13 points at all times. OKC apparently was up on the Spurs last night, and that's exactly how it finished. A 13-point win for OKC. They're up 3-2.

0: on the Spurs. Game 6 will be played in San Antonio Thursday night. I think we're all wanting to see a game number 7. Even people that, yeah.
1: I do.
0: Obviously, people are going to want to see game 7 here because that's the only way the Thunder can lose horribly. The Knicks await the winner of the Western Conference Finals. They've already put the hay in the barn. Same thing for the Las Vegas Golden Knights and a shocking development. They not only take the Colorado Avalanche out of the playoffs, they swept the Avalanche. They finished them off last night, final score 2-1, and so now they wait for the Eastern Conference Finals to conclude. Game 4, Carolina versus Montreal tonight at 5 o'clock. Hurricanes are up in a very tight series, 2-1 over the Canadiens. U.S. World Cup roster was set as we sit here 2 weeks shy of the World Cup beginning here in America. Christian Roldan, congratulations to him. He made the U.S. Roster. Jackson Phelps has already ordered his U.S. jersey.
1: I'm sure.
0: Yeah, he has.
1: Oh.
0: He made it very abundantly clear.
1: I didn't see that.
0: Yeah, last night.
1: Well, good for him.
0: On Twitter. Seahawks OTAs started yesterday, and we're going to talk about that with our next guest. Mike McDonald says the phrase going forward, coming off that Super Bowl year, is run it forward, and we've got an update on Torrey Horton's condition. Horton, here's a win.
1: Oh,
0: yeah. He heard a win. Not a who. He heard a win yesterday, as in when will he next be available? Well, let's ask our next guest all of these questions. Joining us now is the guy that usually follows us at 10 o'clock, unless he's got one of them soft schedules. And yet he's been our Seahawks insider for years. Greg Bell joins us on the program. Good morning, Greg.
2: Good morning.
0: How are you? Where are you? Where are
2: you? I'm back in Seattle.
0: Oh, you're back in Seattle.
2: I was in Chelan yesterday with our kids and 23rd birthday for the twins.
0: Okay.
2: We don't have them together much anymore, so we got to jump on the birthdays when they're together.
0: Did you get like a cabin on the lake? What did you do?
2: No, we went up for the day.
0: Oh, wow.
2: And we went surfing. It's called Lakeside Wave. It's this thing right above Slidewaters, and those of you who've been to Chelan know. Slidewaters have been around for a while. But they had this new thing called Lakeside Wave, where this is a generated wave to learn how to stand up on a surfboard. And our daughter is being stationed after her 30 days of graduation leave from the Coast Guard Academy. She's going to be stationed in Hawaii. And so my daughter's surfed before. We got her surfboard for her birthday. But we haven't surfed much at all, and I'm not very good at it. So we spent the day standing up and surfing, and we all stood up and got across the wave, and yeah, it was really fun.
0: Okay, now while you were away, we talked about you a little bit. Ashley and I, somebody asked, because Survivor was a big topic last week in the world, somebody asked who would win Survivor from KJR, and Ashley and I both, after a long discussion, arrived at you. So you better be able to pick up things like surfing pretty quickly. So did you figure it out? I mean, by the end, were you much better than you were at the beginning?
2: Yes.
0: Okay.
2: And in fact, the guys and the instructors, the 20-something kids, they said that they never saw people rapidly improve as much as we did.
0: Look at that. We backed the right horse.
1: Oh, thank goodness. I didn't want to get that wrong.
2: I didn't know there was so much riding on this.
0: There was a lot. There was a lot. There was a lot riding. A
1: lot of pressure.
0: A lot riding on something that we'll never prove, but at least we got verification for our talent scouting.
2: Yeah, thanks for that. I appreciate the faith. I didn't know that was at stake. But yeah, thank you.
0: All right. Well, excellent. I'm glad you've had a good week and a half here. And soon you'll just be back hosting a boring old sports talk radio show.
2: Yeah,
0: so you might as well live it up.
2: Yeah, exactly. 3 hours from now, it all ends.
0: All right. Well, OTAs started yesterday. You were out learning how to surf. So you didn't go to practice yesterday. And yet, I'm sure you got your finger on the pulse of things over there. Let's start with a topic that I discussed yesterday at 7:05 at great length, and then got a little bit of clarification overnight, and that is the Devin Witherspoon contract negotiation, if it's even begun. So from your perspective, what are you hearing? Where do the Seahawks sit with an extension for their prized cornerback?
2: Well, it was an anomaly to get Jaxon Smith-Njigba done as early and as quickly as they did. and they were so close on the numbers, and Smith and Jigman, his agent, it didn't take long. So that's why I got done right after the Super Bowl, essentially. Made him the highest paid wide receiver in the league. This was, this Weatherspoon, I don't know why this is a news item, because this is how the Seahawks do it typically. And we talked at the beginning of the offseason, most likely Weatherspoon will re-sign at or around the start of training camp at the end of July, because that's when John Schneider does all his business for his foundational players. Smith and Jigba was an anomaly in getting done as quickly and as easily as he did. But I wouldn't read the fact that Smith and Jigba's got his deal and Weatherspoon doesn't, as I wouldn't read anything into that other than this is more the Seahawks' normal course of doing business. And they have talked, and they are trying to get to a number that will satisfy Weatherspoon and make him paid as he's played, which is as a three-time Pro Bowl player, one of the best in his draft class, and will pay him before his contract ends after this season, most likely $30-plus million a year. That $31 million is the highest-paid defensive back right now, Trent McDuffie, and the Rams signed him to that deal after they traded with the Chiefs to get him, and I expect Weatherspoon to make north of $31 million a year to become the highest paid cornerback, and now the Seahawks will have the highest paid wide receiver and the highest paid cornerback in the league. And this is the follow-on and, in fact, the cost of doing business for a Super Bowl champion.
0: Yeah.
2: And the Seahawks have not – this is not news, and this is not going to be break the bank or unexpected thing at all. This is – they've been budgeting for this, and they knew they had two first-round draft picks playing at the top of their positions heading into this year, and then they win a Super Bowl, and there's – if this is just – the cost of doing business. So
0: yeah,
2: nothing to read into that. Now, if he doesn't have a deal as the season begins, then you have something of an issue where there's leverage on the player side and all of that, but there's no signs it's going to get to that point.
0: That's one thing in the NFL. I mean, they really do make the negotiation easy. Why the Dallas Cowboys make it so complicated is another story, but it's pretty much like, all right, here's the highest paid at the position. If you've got one of those guys, give them a little bit more, and then you're done. I mean, this should be the easiest negotiation that John Schneider has ever done. I mean, the bar's already been set, and yes, every agent's going to talk, Greg, like, no, we're going to set the bar incredibly high. We're not just going to take the next brick in the road, and yet they always do, just like JSN did a couple of months ago. So, I mean, I would think this is going to be one of John Schneider's easiest negotiations. It feels like everybody's on the exact same page.
2: Well, the thing is, Chuck, it's never easy when you're talking about this much money, because then you get involved in the scheduling of the guaranteed money. What's the last year the deal look like? How much guaranteed money is in the first 12 months? How much is guaranteed at signing? How much is guaranteed versus injury? There are a lot of little nuances inside of a $100, $250 million deal, and most of it is guaranteed money. And when the play, when the team is offering and has an offer on the table for a three-time Pro Bowl player still in his 20s, the guaranteed money, the team wants to make it so that their salary cap isn't hampered in years going forward. The yin and the yang of it is they all know that the NFL prints money, so the cap limit's going to go up every year. But they don't want the contract to be so binding by the end of the deal that a player is nearing his 30 or passing 30 years old, and it's crippling the rest of the ability to buy the rest of the team. And so that's where the leveraging comes in. The player wants guaranteed money up front. The team wants to structure it so that they aren't hampering their ability to go buy players. And that's why this takes a long time. The actual, yeah, you're going to be the highest paid cornerback in the league, no. That's a done deal, and that shouldn't take long at all. It'll be in the details of the guaranteed money. The reference to the Cowboys is a pretty apt one, actually, because from where I sit in the league, the reason why the Cowboys have all kinds of issues getting trades done and trading Micah Parsons and signing players is that their owner is also their de facto general manager. And in fact, their general manager is the owner's son. So there's an inherent conflict of interest that the guy who's deciding on the contracts is also the guy who owns the team. And that line gets blurred so often that it makes the Cowboys often inert and causes them to get nothing done. And the Seahawks are blessed to not have any of that situation. Mm-hmm.
0: Our Seahawks insider Greg Bell is with us here. If you want to follow him, you can do so on X at GBellSeattle or all of his work there at thenewstribune.com as he faithfully covers the Seattle Seahawks for you. And we appreciate him joining us here this morning after day number one of OTAs. Also, a great surfer now. Couldn't have said that 24 hours ago, but now we can say it. All right, Torrey Horton, we got a little bit of an update yesterday on his health. It has been a while. I mean, to the point where, are we ever going to get an update on Torrey Horton? And not only did we get one, a pretty positive one yesterday.
2: Well, it's, the most mysterious and extensive shin injury in the history of shin injuries, it appears. Mike McDonald called it good news about Torrey Horton. He didn't specify what that was. But he said that it seems, his quote was, it seems Torrey has made great strides. Seems like we got a lot of feedback that can really accelerate his recovery, which is great. He deserves some good news. He's been working really, really hard. It's one of those things. It's like you don't have a timetable until you do. I don't know what that means. He said some good news back on Torrey's front, which is really exciting. Again, we'll have a better feel for Torrey as we enter training camp. So that's somewhat consistent with what he said at the beginning of the offseason, and that he didn't expect Horton to be a part of the OTAs or the minicamps, but perhaps would be back for training camp, and that sounds like that may be the case near the end of July. I still think he's a candidate to start the training camp on the physically unable to perform list. Not a big deal. You can come off of that any time, but it gives you some roster flexibility if he doesn't progress, that by the end of training camp you could keep him on the PUP list to begin the season and miss the first month or so. But he and Zach Charbonnet will be the two big injury, coming off injury stories for training camp and when the Seahawks can get those guys back on the field. And Kenny McIntosh is another one, of course, had the knee injury, the running back at the start of training camp last year. He said on those two fronts, Charbonnet and Penny McIntosh, McDonald said it's hard to pin down their timeline right now. We'll probably have a better idea as we circle back in July. So there's three players right there who have a chance to begin training camp on the physically unable to perform list, but in the coach's words, are progressing, and they don't need him on the field in July, of course, but it'd be good. The Charbonnet deal, nobody expects him to be on the field in training camp.
0: He just
2: tore his ACL in mid-January.
0: Right, and so the running back depth chart, no doubt written in pencil right now, but I guess they're going on the working, correct me where I'm wrong, that Price basically fills in for Walker, and then Wilson is filling in for Charbonnet until Charbonnet is fully healthy and ready to go, whenever that might be, and then McIntosh and Helani then are... just depth pieces. Is that where it sits right now, or are we looking at a full-scale, anybody's ball game battle for carries in training camp this year at running back?
2: Well, McDonald will tell you it's the latter, and that Emmanuel Wilson is competing. Wilson wasn't there yesterday. McDonald said he had a personal issue. He was taken care of back home. Remember, these are voluntary. They don't have to be here. But, by the way, they had a ton of participation again by the veterans, which is a good sign, repeating what they had last year. But they're saying Emmanuel Wilson's going to be here to compete. He's on a one-year contract, low money, low risk, low guarantee deal from the Packers. He was a 500-yard back, a part-time back with the Packers. But they're saying he's going to have an opportunity to be with the ones and to get primary carries. They're not just hand-praised. This is the NFL way. You have to earn your way through depth charts. And just because you're a first-round pick, they don't say you're a starter from day one unless you're Grace Abel. So they're going to make him earn it and not anoint him as the starter, talking about Price until he starts proving it. But, yes, the expectation is Price is the number one back. George Helani, I mentioned it before, he impressed the coaches with being pressed into second running back duty in the NFC Championship game and Super Bowl and doing it very well. Broke tackles, pass blocking, caught some passes and some checkdowns from Sam Darnold. Did everything they asked him to do. The moment in the NFC Championship game in the Super Bowl, not too big for the former undrafted rookie from Boise State. I would not undersell what impact George Helani might have on this coming season for what he did in the playoffs. When you step up and perform like that, a former undrafted rookie, and just say, okay, sure, my job now, great, and does it everything that they ask him to do at the biggest stage, that goes a long way with this coaching staff that's mostly back intact.
0: Greg Bell is with us, our Seahawks insider. So what did you make of Run It Forward? You like that? Is that going to make a lot of T-shirts this year?
2: Yeah, I'm sure that'll be on slogans and on the walls of the building. Mike McDonald is huge into approach and process. And it's interesting to hear him talk about, okay, now I've won the Super Bowl. How am I going to change it this year? And this is his change, is to say, how can we be better? As Abe Lucas put it, how good can we be? We just won the Super Bowl, but okay, now what? Now how much better can we be? McDonald admits it's not starting over from scratch. He's got a defense that's coming back almost entirely intact. 10 of 11 starters, basically, if you count Josh Jobe over Reek Woolen as a starter. So the messaging is vital to McDonald. He spends a lot of time on this. He spent a lot of time talking about it yesterday. But he spends a lot of time trying to decide, how am I going to approach these guys? How is the messaging going to be fresh and new? And, in fact, Byron Murphy said yesterday, the defense itself is new. There's new fronts that McDonald's putting in. There are new schemes. He's not resting on we're the number one defense in the NFL and Super Bowl champs, come get us. He's changing too, because he knows the entire league is studying the Seahawks defensive and offensive, for that matter, schemes, and he needs a counter to the counter. And so Murphy said he's already doing that. But as far as the messaging goes, yes, run it forward and not start from scratch, but build on what they did last year. And how are they going to make the process better? How are we going to practice better? How are we going to meet better? How are we going to make our time management better? How are we going to be more efficient? How are we going to change our game plans in midweek and in mid-game if we have to? How are those edges that McDonald talks about going to change? And it all sounds like lip service in May, but it really does matter. To a Super Bowl champion that's got its roster returning, it's 49 of 53 players coming back from a Super Bowl champion team, and most of its coaching staff, except for the offensive coordinator Brian Fleury, replacing Clint Kubiak coming back, how do you make it a new challenge? And McDonald talked about running it forward yesterday as the words he's using for that. I wouldn't dismiss it as just coach speak, because it actually takes up a lot of time of what Mike McDonald's been doing this offseason.
0: All right, what do you got? You're back on the show today. What do we got planned?
2: I am. Okay. Bob Nightingale, longtime baseball writer that I used to cover the AL West with 25 years ago, USA Today, he's going to join us at 11 o'clock. We're going to talk about this whole piggybacking thing. I'm sure you've already talked about the Mariners brass trying to meet with each of the pitchers, Miller and Castillo. It's a mess that neither guy likes, and I'm going to see if Bob Nightingale can think of a contending team, coming off of a championship series season, never tried to do something like this.
0: I don't think it's ever been attempted, period.
2: I don't think so either.
0: Yeah.
2: I don't either. I think they're trying to showcase Castillo to trade him, and that they're optimal.
0: Hmm.
2: That's why they don't want to just banish him to the bullpen.
0: Well, I think they'd love to do that, but I don't think that that's possible. I don't think anybody's going to take on that salary.
2: No, probably not. Yeah. So here you are. You're in this in-between.
0: Yeah.
2: But, we'll talk to Bob Nightingale at 11 o'clock about that. And we'll talk more about Seahawks, who was at the mini camp, who wasn't, not alarming to some people. A.J. Barner, for instance, has had off-season surgeries. He's there, but not participating. We'll talk about that, too.
0: Okay. Sounds great. Awesome. Glad you had a great time, and we will see you here in a couple hours.
2: All right, sir. Thank you.
0: Greg Bell, our Seahawks insider. If you want to follow him, do so at GBell Seattle and, of course, the NewsTribune.com. And he'll be on the air today at 10 o'clock with Christopher Kidd right here at KJR. All right, coming up next, the ABCs of the M's come your way. Our daily Mariners segment, where will the alphabet take us today? All sorts of exciting pockets of the world. 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

0: on, yes. Doesn't matter. Monday, Tuesday, Wednesday, Thursday, Friday. Doesn't matter. ABC's is the EMSA daily segment. Except Saturday and Sunday. Then it does matter because I'm not doing the ABCs on Saturday and Sunday. But you can't make me.
1: Do you do it kind of in your head?
0: No.
1: No.
0: Okay. No. No. That's my time.
1: That's fair. Yeah. So you don't like walk around the house as and see a letter and be like, you know what? B is for brash.
0: No. That's more B is for booze on the weekend.
1: Oh, yeah.
0: Yeah. Yeah, like I'm not style. Really thinking about that. The Mariners. Yeah. C is for cognac.
1: Just go down
0: D
1: the whole
0: is
1: list.
0: For daiquiris.
1: A is for just alcohol.
0: But the ABCs of the M's now brought to you by the Sunset Auto Family in Sumner and Auburn. You just get more at Sunset, and people do like that. Let's get to the letters.
1: Okay.
0: We left off with the letter R yesterday. I had a lot of options here at R, but I'm going to go with R is for Ref Snyder. And I don't really mean, I mean, I'm saying this because he's out of town. I'm not even kidding. If he was in town, I might not even say this.
1: Oh.
0: But he's out of town, so I know he's not listening. I don't think he listens, period. I don't think Ref Snyder's that kind of dude.
1: Mm-hmm.
0: I mean, I got to know him a little bit at spring training. Don't get the impression he gives a damn about what a talk show host thinks. And yet, I wouldn't say this because I don't want – there was a little bit of progress. He got on base three times yesterday. So I don't want to taint mm-hmm. that progress whatsoever. If that's progress, let's just keep that moving that forward here today. He's obviously struggled more than any Mariner, and I mean any Mariner, so far this season. And yet, because he's not listening, I do want to point out that maybe we did find his greatest skill set, and that's getting hit by pitches – while not really getting hit by pitches. Because he did it twice last night. I don't know if I've ever seen that. Like, two times hit by, and he technically was hit by a pitch. I'm assuming that's why the A's didn't challenge the first one, because they're like, well, I think the review is going to show that he might have, like, clicked his batting glove. But that hit off the knob. And you even saw it. Ref Snyder was asked about it when he got to first base, and Kotze was actually going to make a pitching change. I thought he was coming out to challenge it, and he was coming out to make a pitching change. And Ref Snyder leans into his first base coach and the trainer that came out to check on him, and you could read his lips. John Boy would have had a field day with this. And he just says, hit the bat. That's what he said. It hit the bat. And then he gets hit by a pitch later and doesn't really get hit by a pitch because your uniform is part of your body.
1: Right.
0: And so it grazed his uniform. So he had two hit by pitches last night and he didn't get hit by a single pitch.
1: I mean, that is a skill. That is a skill.
0: Well, if you can develop it. I mean, it's a...
1: Yeah, he's got to work on it. He's got to hone his craft.
0: It's a good starting point for developing a skill. Maybe it was just a fluke, but the talent's there. You can see it. He's the Roy Hobbs of getting hit by pitches while not getting hit by pitches.
1: I believe in him. I'd love to watch the practice on that, too. Did it get you that time? Nope.
0: Yeah.
1: I'm good.
0: Yeah, you threw it way too close to my body. You've got to, like, I have no chance of getting out of the way of this. The idea is not to get hit by the pitch while getting hit by a pitch.
1: He's
0: try it again.
1: Covered in bruises because he keeps getting hit by the pitches.
0: Take it from the top.
1: All right. Here we go again. 30 more.
0: Try this one right off of my earpiece. Rob, I think that's dangerous. No?
1: No, I'm going to turn my head.
0: We've got to work on it if we're going to perfect it. All right. S is for sensational. This is another thing I tweeted about last night as I'm now just realizing I'm just doing my tweets in the ABCs of the M's.
1: That's all right.
0: S is for sensational. Cole Young's play last night in the hole was sensational. And I try to point these plays out on occasion because the networks that make the highlight packages, they always put something where somebody is embellishing, like I timed out my dive so that I could look really cool.
1: Yeah.
0: Or, you know, I got my uniform dirty, you know, I rolled in the grass so that it looked more impressive than it is. I tell Mike Cameron this all the time when I see him. You didn't make the highlight packages like Jim Edmonds did in his day because you took better routes to the ball. You got there faster and you took away doubles in the alley and you made it look
1: too easy.
0: You made it look easy. You did it on both feet. I mean, anybody will tell you at first base, you run through the bag because if you dive for the bag, it actually slows you down. Well, the same thing. I mean, there are times to dive for a baseball. You have to.
1: Right.
0: But a lot of the times, if you just run through the ball, if you just run through the fly ball, you're going to get there faster. And Mike Cameron was as good as anybody I've ever seen doing that. Jim Edmonds, every single time, wanted to be on the highlight film. And the highlight filmmakers would fall for it every single time. This looks cooler, so we're going to go with this one. That's the highlight, not the better play made by Mike Cameron last night in Seattle, where he took a triple away without even leaving his feet. Well, Cole Young had a similar play last night. Ball in the hole, if you remember, late in the game between first and second. He got a great jump on it. He covered a lot of ground in a short amount of space. It was a very tricky hop. I mean, Aaron and Angie keep talking about how spongy the field is. So he's even on a field which is spongier than what he's used to, probably spongier than what God should allow. And he still makes a play on a very tricky hop, look easy while on the run, plants his feet while he's pretty much down the first baseline, down the right field line, and still squares up and throws a solid strike to Josh Naylor that hits him right in the chest when our shortstop can't do that on a dare. So, I mean, that was a sensational play, as predicted, not on any of the highlights. There were a lot of people that liked that tweet. I mean, hundreds of replies to that, and all they did was like the tweet. They didn't, nothing snarky. There were a few people, like, I brought my son into the room, which I appreciate, because I think everybody recognized that as an excellent play. And yet, even on the broadcast last night, I don't think they made a big enough deal out of it, because that was a phenomenal baseball play.
1: Yeah, and he just gets you. Every time he does something cool, you're like, okay, I'm really excited for what he can do. And then he does something a little cooler. And last night was great.
0: That was a great play. Yeah. That was a great play. Just didn't look like it because he didn't dive. He didn't get dirty.
1: No, but I mean, he stretched and
0: and kicked.
1: Yeah.
0: Because he's 50.
1: He did all the other things.
0: Finally, T is for tricky, because I loved this play last night too. And he almost pulled it off. But Josh Naylor, Kevin Seitzer told us at spring training, and I asked him about Josh Naylor, said, I've never seen anyone play baseball with better court awareness. And obviously, they don't play on a court. That's usually a phrase saved for basketball players. You have court awareness. Mm-hmm. And this was Kevin Seitzer, who, by the way, had a really long, successful playing career before he became a very successful hitting coach for decades in Major League Baseball. So Kevin Seitzer's seen a thing or two. Kevin Seitzer was George Brett's teammate, for goodness sake, with the Kansas City Royals. And that's one of the greatest players of our lifetimes. And so for him to say in a very short period of time, Josh Naylor might have the best court awareness of anyone that I've ever been around. Boy, did we see that on display last night. And he didn't quite get away with it. And I love the facial expression that he made. Like, did I get away with it? But he went over to the net and he positioned his glove such that if he pushed the net back, he might create more space in order to make the catch against the net. I mean, obviously, if you're going to go try to make a catch against the net, you probably are going to go higher and get up. But he knew, no, it's going to hit the net. So I got to push the net away first. And in order to create more space, I need to hook my glove around and catch it on the inside. That was one of the smartest plays that you will ever see made by a first baseman. And to have the hand-eye coordination, I mean, that's like two things. That's literally multitasking right there. I could never do that. I can't do that. I am incapable of doing that. Like, how much science do I have to use with my left hand? And then how much do I have to use with my right hand? That's splitting your brain in two to pull that off. Plus having the mindset of seeing it before it happens. Like, to be able to come up with it. Because that ball's not in the air very long.
1: No, it's a split-second choice.
0: And no one has ever made that decision in the history of baseball. Like, how do I catch this ball with that net? And he thought of my strategy while it's in the air and still almost pulled off the play. I loved that play last night, even though I think they were right. I think it did scrape the net, and I think they made the right play, and he knew it too, even though he did a tremendous job trying to play it off.
1: Yeah, he would have been real angry if it hadn't, and I mean, but he is smart, and it's the same thing when he's out there stealing signs, quote unquote, because half the time he's probably not. He's just throwing them off of thinking that he knows what pitch the pitcher is going to throw. And that throws him off. I mean, he's just, his head is always in the game. He's so smart.
0: Yeah, very smart player. T, you're tricky. You are tricky, but I'm going to keep my eye on you. And then he had that like Cheshire cat grin of his where it's like, did I get away with it?
1: Yeah.
0: What do you, I think I did it. Did I do it? Ah, you're going to review it. I'm not going to stick around for it. I'm going to go put my batting gloves on. I'm going to act like I did it. I'm going to really play this off. And then they were like, no, we reviewed it. We're going to overturn it. He was like, yeah, I knew all along.
1: Yeah.
0: So two tremendous plays last night that maybe they weren't talked about in the post-game show. That's what the ABCs and DMs
1: right.
0: are for, to point out some different things that maybe weren't discussed after the game last night. All right, we're going to get reckless at breakfast next. Another unique thing to this radio program. We do it every Wednesday around 7:45. And we're going to get reckless at breakfast with that college football playoff expansion talk. 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
25: From the Fox 13 Weather Center, I'm meteorologist Abby Oconee. High temperatures in the low to mid 70s today across the greater Seattle area. Abundant, generous sunshine later after working through some spots of clouds and isolated fog earlier this morning. Low 80s on Thursday.
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0: So Beck's going to check in with us. Nice to check. I'm glad we made a friend. We can just call Matt Hasselbeck up on a Wednesday and just say, hey, bud, want to talk some football? And he's like, of course, friends, great friends of mine.
1: Yeah, I called him up before the holiday weekend, and I was like, what should I bring to a barbecue this
0: weekend? Oh, you went to a barbecue?
1: No, I didn't.
0: Oh.
1: I was like, I could have called Matt to, you know, say like, hey, any suggestions? What do you bring to a cookout?
0: Yeah, Hasselbeck potatoes.
1: Yeah,
0: that's what you bring.
1: Obviously.
0: Yeah, at a Hasselbeck get together.
1: That's just the kind of friends we all are now, you know, like advice.
0: Exactly.
1: Yeah.
0: Hey, after we hang out all weekend long, mind coming on the radio show?
1: Yeah.
0: Yeah, that'd be great.
1: Yeah, exactly.
0: So he's going to join us today at 8. It's 8 at 8. Yep, it's back for a little special off-season edition. And so we're going to talk to him about the Seahawks coming up at 8 o'clock and excited about doing that. But right now, time to get a little reckless at breakfast. And there's a lot of talk about college football expansion here these days. And although I think I'd like to see it at 12, and I can't believe here we are. Actually, I can believe, because I've predicted it for 30 years, that they would drag their feet, not give us what we all wanted, which was a real postseason in college football, a sport that so many of us love and yet feel so dissatisfied at the end of every year for most of our lives because of the college football playoff format that they had previously. Now we have an actual real tournament. It seems to be a success, and yet they're already tinkering with it. They've already chosen to expand it. We've already gone to 12. Now they're talking about going to as many as 24. And it seems to be a really hot button topic with the conferences, particularly the two big conferences, the SEC and the Big Ten, as the SEC has had their meetings this week. So here at Reckless at Breakfast, something we talked about a lot is the college football playoff. And so I'm going to go ahead and confront expansion, and I'm going to accept the fact that that's going to occur, but I'm going to try to come up with an ideal plan. And I'm stealing from somebody. This format was pointed out to me by our listener, Nick Allen. I don't know if he came up with it on his own or if he got it from someone else, because it does really seem to be like the hot button topic of conversation right now in terms of how are we going to expand. So it is a 16-team tournament. Mm-hmm. Going forward, but not how you would envision it. And this is the one I'm going to endorse. This is the one when it does come to a vote and all of us college football fans get to vote
1: for it. Yeah, when we all get to vote for
0: Election
1: sure.
0: Day.
1: Yep.
0: You know, it's coming soon.
1: Yeah, those ballots should be out soon.
0: Yeah, this will be the sign in my front yard, this format.
1: Okay.
0: I think they're calling it the 4-4-2-2-1 format.
1: It's a lot of numbers.
0: That's
1: Chuck.
0: Too many numbers.
1: Yeah.
0: But the idea is that it's 16 teams. But it's not 16 versus 1, 15 versus 2, like we're accustomed to seeing. This is going to, and this is for the group of cherish the regular season group, which we all want to cherish the regular season.
1: Yeah, it should matter.
0: It should matter. Maybe not as much as it used to, where we're just going to pick two teams and vote for them, and they're going to be our champion.
1: Right.
0: Maybe not like that. Maybe it's not that much, but I think that it should matter significantly. And so the idea would be that you have four of your teams, they get to advance past the first two rounds of the playoffs entirely. So they are already advancing to the semifinals. Your top four ranked teams in America as determined by the selection committee. And I would assume there have to be some sort of conference championship attachment to that. But who knows? I don't think we would marry ourselves to that. So they automatically get to round three of the tournament. We're going to go ahead and put them in the Elite Eight right off the bat. And so then you would have four more teams that are going to be in that previous round. That will be the second round, not of the play-ins, but you got four more teams, the next four teams ranked, and those teams would get a bye through the first round of the playoffs and await the winners of round number one. So in other words, the tournament starts with eight teams, kind of in a play-in format. Those eight teams that are chosen by the committee, they're going to play four games in the first round of the tournament, and then when they win, they advance on to take on seeds 5 through 8, and then they play the following week, and then those winners advance on to the It would be the quarterfinals, not the semifinals. The quarterfinals to face the top four ranked teams in America. So the idea being, yes, let's go to 16, but we also want to give a built-in advantage to those top four, especially if they're not going to get a home field advantage.
1: Right.
0: If we're going to do home field advantage for rounds one and two, and then we're going to go to the actual bowl games from that point forward, then we're going to give the four best teams a huge advantage by not even having to threaten their playoff existence in the first two rounds of our playoffs. So if you're just getting in by the skin of your teeth and there's people in Florida State saying it's a crime that they got in ahead of us or whatever the case may be, then we're going to give major advantages to the there's no doubt they're a tournament team. And then those that then the, a second wave of there's very little doubt that they're a tournament team. And then those that are on the bubble or the next eight, well, you're going to have to earn your way to even facing the four best teams in college football. Then let rust versus rest rule the day, because that's what we'll discuss going forward. But that's how I'd like to see it. It's just it's adding another round of playoffs, but it's also adding another obstacle for the teams that there is doubt whether they should be in versus those who undoubtedly should be in. We're going to go ahead and usher them all the way to the Elite Eight and make everybody else have to fight for the chance to play them in the quarterfinals of the playoffs. So that seems to be where they're leaning toward it. If it is a 16-team format, if it's a 24-team format, I don't even want to participate in that practice because it makes me want to throw up.
1: Yeah, that's gross.
0: But if it is a 16-team format, that is the one that I will endorse. I think that's rather interesting. And we can also, by the way, get rid of conference tournaments that way. We could even use that first round as conference championship play-in round. So that's the one that I would vote for if, in fact, it came to the floor.
1: Yeah, and I would agree 16 is okay. 24, not all, no, there's no, there's too many teams. I don't want it. It's too long of a season at that point. 16 is the max.
0: Yeah, 16. I think we got to face it. It's inevitably going to go to that. I think it's inevitably going to go to 24.
1: I hate that.
0: I really do. I don't know if there's any stopping it. If I were to vote and we had to expand, then that's the format that I would prefer is that one going forward. But we shall see. Right now, I mean, good night. I heard this morning that the SEC is so upset by not being the dominant team right now. They were even the dominant conference right now. They were even having a discussion this morning on a major network about whether or not SEC teams would secede out of the conference to get where they could get more.
1: So they can just make their own national championship so they can always win?
0: Yeah. I mean, it's kind of crazy. But yes, the NIL has not been kind to the SEC's dominance like many people thought it was going to be. All right, coming up next, Matt Hasselbeck will join us. We'll talk to him about the Seahawks offseason. A lot of things to discuss with number 8 on Sports Radio 93.3 KJRFM.
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0: As usual, it's Chuck and Ashley with you as we roll into our 8 o'clock hour here on this Wednesday. And joining us on the program, man, it is going to be good to hear from this guy. It's great that we have become best friends, Ashley, Matt Hasselbeck, and myself, that we can call him and have him on a Wednesday because we did miss him. And we just didn't want to tell him that because we didn't want to come off weird. and so he joins us here to talk some Seahawks offseason. It's number 8 at 8. Off-season edition right here on Chuck and Buck in the Mornings. How are you, sir?
1: Hey, good morning. How are you?
0: I'm great. How's your spring going? How's the off-season for you?
1: Well, my middle daughter, Mallory, just finished up her NCAA lacrosse career. She was at Stanford, and they got knocked out in the Elite Eight. So that was a disappointment, as any parent who, you know, travels with their kids and their sports teams. But my older daughter was the sideline reporter for the Final Four in the national championship. So I got to just say, you almost get more nervous as a parent when your child is doing something like that.
0: Really?
1: And I'm coming from a place where I was a goalie parent at one point. So anybody that's a goalie parent can understand what that lifestyle is like as well.
0: So are you at full empty nest at this point?
1: We're 2 years into an empty nest right now, which is it's been quite an experience. There's a lot that they don't tell you about. You know, it's not like the movies, if anybody can relate, if they're at that point. But a lot of time, you know, spending time with our parents as well, which is, you know, something as you know, you say goodbye to your kids. I feel like you spend more time with your parents if you can. So it's been great though. We've enjoyed the time and it's actually given me a lot more time to kind of focus on other things like the Seahawks and other things, because there was a stretch there where we were just doing, you know, burning it at both ends with travel soccer and travel basketball, travel hockey, like all the stuff. And it's nice to kind of just take a deep breath now.
0: Yeah, you've never had a normal spring or summer as an adult. I mean, between getting ready for the next football season and raising children, like, to have time on your hands, you actually can do some adult summery things. You might even go on a trip, Matt.
1: Might even take up golf.
0: Right. Who knows?
1: No, but you know, it is interesting. Like, people talk to me about like this year's NFL schedule and how they're going to be playing on the day before Thanksgiving and on Thanksgiving, the day after Thanksgiving, and then Christmas, and like, you know, all these holidays. And you know, it's funny because like, as an NFL player and even a college player, we never had those holidays. Like, I never felt like I ever had a Thanksgiving, Christmas, New Year's. Like, those were always work days, whether you had a game or not. You know, it was really, the only question was like, you know, when is Mike Holmgren giving us 3 hours off to do, you know, plan Santa Claus's arrival? You know what I mean? Like, when's that happening? Because, or when is Thanksgiving dinner going to be served or whatever? Because they were work days, whether you had a game or not, you were preparing for a game, or something like that. So it is a new day and age of the NFL. I think the Seahawks are playing on every single day this year besides Tuesday.
0: Yeah.
1: They've got a game, I believe, on a Wednesday, a Thursday, a Friday, a Saturday, a Sunday, and a Monday, which is, you know, just kind of comes with the territory when you win the Super Bowl. But it's definitely a new NFL, and they're playing a bunch of games overseas this year as a league. So you know, there's a lot to follow.
0: Yeah, well, and I do want to get into the Seahawks, but I'll stay on that for one more question, because Jason Kelce recently said it's too much, that we're getting away from the sacred nature of Sunday NFL football. How do you feel about that?
1: It's probably too much for him, because now he's chosen a career where he has to talk about all these games. And so when he accepted the job at ESPN, they probably said, hey, Monday Night Football only. And then his brother starts, you know, dating Taylor Swift. And now they're like, hey, we need you for Sundays too, man. Like, you're the hottest thing in all of sports now. So it's Sunday and Monday. And now he's looking at his offseason. He's like, wait a sec, I got to cover in the media these teams on a Wednesday, a Thursday, a Friday, a Saturday, a Sunday, a Monday. Like, it'd be easier for him if he just went back to playing center for the Eagles, where he was off Monday, Tuesday, practice hard Wednesday, Thursday, half day Friday, off day Saturday, game on Sunday. You know, like, that's what's probably in his mind. But, you know, I think for the fans, it's a great opportunity to grow the game, maybe follow your favorite team and go overseas, catch a game in Australia or Europe or Brazil or, you know, who knows where.

0: wherever you want. So I do think it's kind of fun. And I also think like a lot of this is gearing up to the LA 2028 Olympics when flag football is going to be an Olympic sport, both for men and women. And so, you know, I've met, you know, through my career, so many women who are very knowledgeable and passionate about football, but like tackle football just really hasn't been a thing. And now, so I think for like, you know, younger girls who are coming up, whether it's a high school sport or maybe even a college sport, like flag football is a path. Like it could be a path to a full scholarship in college. It could be a path to a gold medal. And all because, you know, you just love the game. Mm-hmm. And so I don't know. I think there's some cool opportunities with the growth and where the game is headed.
1: I do love the idea, though, about the fact that, I mean, here are American football players who are the closest thing we have in the world today to gladiators of Roman times. And I love the idea because we used to have Cliff Averill on our staff as well. And he looked at me like, I could never do what you do, getting up as early as I get up. And I like the idea that these gladiators, American gladiators, can come over to my side and say, I'm not tough enough to do that.
0: I mean, it is a real thing. And I think it's also that way with players who say, like, hey, I'm just going to go into coaching. Like, I don't think players, while they're playing in the NFL, have a healthy enough respect for how hard the other jobs are that are tentacles that connect to the game of football, whether it's in broadcast or coaching is a big one. A lot of guys will be like, oh, I'll just go into coaching. And then they see the work and the hours and the dedication that goes into coaching. And quite honestly, they don't have it in them to mm-hmm. do it. You know, it's a calling, and it's a, you know, you're staying up all night thinking about how I can make my players better. What drills can I do to help make them better? How can I say it differently to help this person be the best that they could possibly be? You know, and it's, you know, it's kind of like being a teacher. You know, the students probably half the time feel like, oh, why doesn't my teacher like me? He's always giving me a hard time, this, that, and the other. It's like, no, the teacher, just like the coach, I'm really just trying to push you to be greater than you ever thought you could be. And that, trying to like unlock the potential that's inside of you. That's what teachers and coaches do. And just because you can throw a great spiral or you've got a great pass rush doesn't mean that you've got the gift of teaching or coaching.
1: Right.
0: You don't realize it until after you're done playing, I think, for most players. But you do realize it at some point.
1: Matt Hasselbeck, the great Matt Hasselbeck, joining us here this morning on Chuck and Buck in the Morning, talking a little Seahawks offseason. So let's get into a few things about the world champion Seattle Seahawks here with you. And I want to talk specifically about Sam Darnold to get the conversation going. And I want to relate him to you. Although your paths into the NFL were quite different, you had your breakthrough season waiting behind Brett Favre and in Green Bay. You had your breakthrough season in 2003. You made a Pro Bowl your first year, starting 16 games, went 10-6. And you kind of proved that year that I'm in the club. You know, I still got a lot to prove, but I'm definitely in the club. I'm one of the better guys out here playing this position in the National Football League. And Sam's had to, you know, live down a lot of doubt that has surfaced since his days with the New York Jets. And so he not only passed over into another threshold, he became a Super Bowl champion in doing it this past year. And so here's where I would relate it. I'm curious as to how you think Sam Darnold approached this offseason. How did you approach the offseason after you broke through that crust? Did you fight complacency? Did you work even harder because you got a taste of it? What did you go through after your breakthrough year, and relate that to what Sam Darnold might have gone through this offseason?
0: Well, it reminds me, you know, I had a conversation with Sam last year around this time. And, you know, it was a little bit about the fact that he just really wasn't getting the respect that I thought he deserved after the year that he had in Minnesota. He had an incredible year. And, you know, all anybody wanted to talk about were his failures with the New York Jets or with the Carolina Panthers, or how he was only a backup with the 49ers, and how his one year in Minnesota was kind of a fluke. And, you know, what we talked about a little bit was some of the tougher spots in my first 4 years of the NFL. Like, it was hard. Like, there were some things like getting, you know, getting trashed, you know, getting basically trashed in the media or booed out of a stadium or, you know, and I think he kind of took this approach like, man, I didn't even know that. You know, like, I think he was 27 years old at the time. He's like, I didn't know that about you. Like, all I remember was this version of you
2: right.
0: in Seattle. Like, I don't remember that. And so I think we kind of bonded over that, like the hard times, like the scabs, the wounds that he had sort of experienced early. But to answer your question, to see what he's done since he won the Super Bowl, it's been completely different than what other Super Bowl winning quarterbacks have done. Almost all of them have taken like this victory lap during their offseason. You see him at the Kentucky Derby all decked out. You see him at the Met Gala. You see him at all this stuff that quite honestly has nothing to do with running it back or running it forward, as Mike McDonald said yesterday. Has nothing to do with it. What he has chosen to do is exactly what he did last year and kind of be all about the work, getting away and not doing it necessarily in the spotlight. Now, I know he's also getting married this summer and stuff like that, but that can almost stuff like that can almost be the absolute best thing for you when you kind of step away and recharge and it's not necessarily about football. It's this major life event. You're getting married and all that stuff, but it's not about all the things that are distractions. You see some guys come back 10 pounds heavier. You see some guys come back lighter, look like they haven't put the work in the weight room. You know, I don't think his off season has been like that at all. And if yesterday is any indication from the footage that I saw, he looked sharp. And so I think that the combination of the offseason that he had and the disrespect that he still gets, there were two major national publications that came out this week ranking starting NFL quarterbacks. I believe two of them had him outside of the top 15. I think in one he was 19th overall and one he was 17th overall. So I think that chip on his shoulder, it's not going away.
1: Yeah, it's going to remain right there to fuel him. Matt Hasselbeck is with us. What about the team itself? I think we can all agree. I think even Mike and John might agree that they're a year ahead of schedule with that Super Bowl championship. And what do you do with it? I mean, obviously, when you have a team this good, this early, with a new head coach and this young of a roster, people around here start thinking about how many championships can we win? We've watched a previous Seahawks team win a championship and kind of fell apart after that, kind of came apart at the seams, fighting over, you know, who gets the most credit. So what would be your advice to the 2026 Seahawks to stay on this path? And what is the most important thing to trying to win as many championships as possible in this window?
0: Yeah, well, you can only win one at a time, you know, and I think what some of the arrogance that comes with the organizations and the players that talk about, we're going to be winning multiple championships. Hey, how about you win the next one?
1: Yeah.
0: You know, that's what helps you win a championship in the first point. Your biggest game is your next game. And you nailed it like on the head about the, you know, unselfishness that comes with it, not caring about who gets the credit. And so I think my advice would be just the unity, you know, and sticking together and basically taking a lesson from last year's team. It was that mob mentality. It was the mission over any BS. It was the mission over anything. And that's what I think has splintered some of these other teams from getting back, is it's not about the mission anymore. It's about personal accolades. It's about where my place in history is or where my role, like what's the pecking order on this team. And I think Mike McDonald is the secret sauce. I mean, there's a lot of credit to go around. John Schneider's done an amazing job, but like Mike McDonald, this will be his third year as a head coach, like ever. Anywhere, like he at Jones Junior High, he wasn't even the head coach. I mean, this is like the third year, and he's already, you know, like, I mean, to accomplish what he's accomplished.
1: Right.
0: So I think that's what's so special about this group and what's so exciting. And then also, like, there's some teams out there making one last push, like the Rams with Matthew Stafford, who's 37 years old, and Aaron Rodgers, who's in his 40s. You've got a young quarterback who's going to be like 29 years old this season. who's still under contract. Like, the future, the setup on paper is really bright. It's a young, talented roster that way.
1: I have a very good friend of mine, and he does sports talk radio in Kansas City. So he's had a good run with the Kansas City Chiefs. And the first time I saw him, Matt, after the Seahawks had won the championship, his question was, well, how do you think Sam's going to respond to losing his quarterback coach and his OC? And it was a bit of a warning shot, like, don't underestimate that. You know, once a guy has a bit of a breakthrough season and gets comfortable with an offensive coordinator and then he loses that guy, that's a slippery slope. And so how would you describe the changeover at offensive coordinator, quarterback coach, and how that could affect Sam in this offense?
0: I think it's a huge loss losing Clint Kubiak. Okay. I think he's really special. I think he's a great coach. I don't think that's nothing. I think it's a big deal. At the same time, you know, I have faith in Mike McDonald and the staff that he puts together. And, you know, a lot's being made of Brian Fleury. He's never been an offensive play caller before. You know, it is a thing. But I would also say, like, we're not putting somebody on the moon here. We're calling offensive plays. It's either a run or a pass. We're playing, we're expecting man, we're expecting zone. I don't think it's the most complicated thing on the planet. Now, what I do think sometimes people get right and sometimes they don't get right, it's just the chemistry and the trust and the vision and the accountability and say, hey, raise my hand. Hey, it's my bad. The honesty, keeping everybody happy, making sure everyone's getting their touches, seeing the whole offensive structure through the lines of the guys up front who I believe have the hardest job. And you can make their life a lot easier if you just look at everything through their lens first before you get all super creative with the passing game and the running game. So I just think that if you have a good staff and you have a collaborative effort and then you have a guy that's been around, he's prepared and waiting for his moment, which I think Brian Fleury is that guy. And if you can get the trust and on the same page with the quarterback and the play caller, I think it's okay. Like, we can get this done. It very rarely does a team go and win the Super Bowl and not get pillaged, but whether it's in their coaching staff or their players, or in this case, the Seahawks, their assistant GMs now getting interviewed with the Minnesota Vikings. Like, you're going to pull from winners because you want to be like them. You want to know what the secret sauce is. And so it's going to happen. So Clint Kubiak, in this case, it's going to be a loss. But like I said, I think I just have trust in Mike of pulling it together, and Sam, and yeah. Sam as well, because he's been around the block a little bit now. So I think they can get it done.
1: So what about losing Ken Walker? What does that do to that magical chemistry?
0: It's a weird thing, like, with fans and fantasy football people in particular, they really feel like the irreplaceable guy sometimes is the running back. And I know running backs won't like to hear me say this, but like, when you talk to scouts and coaches, it to them, it's one of the most replaceable positions. Mm-hmm. When you look at like the cost that it would, you know, be to keep somebody, you kind of like to go sort of younger and cheaper and more of a committee. And so Ken Walker had a great year last year, certainly finished strong, which was a huge part of the reason that the Seahawks were able to win the Super Bowl. But, you know, going with Jadarian Price and the committee, maybe Charbonnet comes back healthy. I mean, the committee approach certainly is one that makes some people feel more dynamic as an offense. Now, not everybody feels that way. Some people like the Derrick Henry model where he gets all the touches. Or the Christian McCaffrey model where he gets all the touches. And that's another way to go. It's just, if you're going to be spending your money there and not spending it up front or on defense, you know, so I think that is a hole that needs to be filled. Some people need to step up to fill those, to fill those carries or those reps and all that stuff. But at the same time, I think this team's going to be stronger up front on the offensive line, and they're going to be really dangerous on the back end and in the secondary. So if you got to give up something somewhere, I think I'm probably in line with John Schneider's philosophy that, you know, maybe running back by committee is the way to do it.
1: Yeah, I'm kind of with you on that. I do want to ask you before we close out one question about JSN, because it kind of feels like the Rams did some anti-JSN stuff this offseason, bolstering their secondary, knowing what a weapon he's been. I know you are a huge fan of JSN. How could you not be? So is there anything that the Rams or anybody else can do that can slow this guy down? Because maybe he's just that special.
0: Well, everyone else is trying to do it with the disrespect at the award show at NFL Honors. They couldn't say his name. The NFL accidentally sent him the Defensive Player of the Year award trophy instead of the Offensive Player of the Year trophy. So, you know, he's getting disrespected all kinds of different ways from different spots. But the true, like, measure of respect is what the teams in your division do in the draft and free agency to try to stop you. I remember I was with the Green Bay Packers my rookie season, and Randy Moss just went off with the Minnesota Vikings, just torched the NFL completely. And we had really good DBs. The very next year, we drafted a corner in the first round, a corner in the second round, and a corner in the third round. And our head coach basically was like, hey, we'll see if one of y'all can cover Randy Moss, because so far we've not met anybody that can do it. And so I don't know that we're at that extreme, but it was definitely a sign of respect to Randy Moss, the wide receiver, and I think that's kind of what's been happening with this division with JSN.
1: All right. Well, what are you going to do with your beautiful spring day? I mean, we have beautiful weather here. Maybe you don't have it where you're at right now, but what are you going to do with this day, the rest of your day, now that you've done the most important thing, and that's come on our show?
0: Yeah, well, so my son is moving back to college. You know, he's a quarterback at Appalachia State this year. And so we're saying goodbye to him, and he's moving out, going back to school. He was on break for Memorial Day. And then my daughter, she'll have her final class out in Northern California. And we'll be moving her out this month too. But yeah, looking forward to coming up to Seattle for an OTA here in June. And the Seahawks do a great job of inviting their, I guess they call them legends, former players back. And so it'll be great to see the team up close and personal, see that new banner that's hanging in the VMAC, and say hi to some old, some former Seahawks as well. So it should be fun.
1: That's phenomenal. All right, man. Well, enjoy. Thank you very much for your time. That was outstanding. And hopefully we can bug you again real soon.
0: Absolutely. Good to talk to you.
1: All right. Matt Hasselbeck joining us for a very special offseason number 8 at 8 here on Chuck and Buck in the Mornings. Great stuff out of him, including the stuff on Sam Darnold, which I do want to get back into a little bit later on in the show. But coming up next, it's our new feature, and I think it's here to stay. Let's just put it this way. I got a hunch you love the baseball brunch. So it's coming your way next on Sports Radio 93.3 KJRF.
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0: Now back to Chuck and Buck on your home for the Huskies, Kraken, and the 12th man. 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

0: our brand new segment, our new baseball feature. We decided, you know what, we need a recap of the previous Mariners game for the late risers. And that's not even fair. I think 8:30 is a perfectly reasonable time to get all your faculties together during the course of the week. And yet, compared to 6:30 people, you look like the laziest people on the planet.
1: Yeah, SOBs.
0: Yeah.
1: Yeah. Get it together.
0: Yeah, exactly.
1: They're like, man, I've been up since 6:30. I already worked out. Now I just got in my car.
0: Yeah. I mean, the Army has already listened to us.
1: Mm-hmm.
0: It's like,
1: and
0: it's
1: then
0: like,
1: all their push-ups.
0: Right. Have done their push-ups, and you're just getting around to listening to a Mariner recap.
1: Yeah.
0: And yet, I don't think 8:30 is a late riser. Like, I would start thinking, like, after 9, come on.
1: On a weekday?
0: Be an adult.
1: Yeah, on a weekday for sure. Unless you work, like, the opposite shift of us.
0: Oh, yeah,
1: right?
0: That's true.
1: And you are at home at midnight.
0: Mm-hmm.
1: Okay. Yes.
0: Yeah.
1: Sleep till 9.
0: Yeah,
1: you're
0: yeah.
1: fine.
0: but we always do a Mariner recap, and yet we kind of act like 6:30. That's all the only time we need to do that.
1: Yeah.
0: And there are people just now getting in their cars going to work, and so maybe what they want to hear is a recap of the Mariners game. And so we do Mariners Morning After at 6:30, and we have introduced the baseball brunch, akin to Reckless at Breakfast.
1: Mm-hmm.
0: Now we have the baseball brunch, where we recap yesterday's Mariners game for you. They were in Sacramento taking on the A's, and with a victory would move within a half game of first place, because it's been that successful. Ooh. Of a year.
1: Yes, indeed it has.
0: Because everything is fired on all cylinders.
1: That's
0: this season.
1: Right. Every single game.
0: I mean, if it could come together, it's come together for this year's Mariners.
1: I couldn't have pictured this going any smoother.
0: Slap a first this is a first place team of I've ever seen one attachment to the 2026 Mariners.
1: Darn tootin', Chuck.
0: So, a chance to move ever so closer to that top rung in the American League West, but there was one big problem, and that is that the A's have a left-hander in their organization. Dun, dun, dun. We thought we'd, you know, scoured the entire countryside. We didn't know they had another lefty down in the minors.
1: Where were they hiding him?
0: So Gage Jump, their best lefty, that seems almost unfair, is summoned from the minor leagues, their best left-handed pitching prospect. And why? Because the Mariners just cannot hit left-handers. Period. We're the worst in the world at it. And so the A's are like, we're going to take veteran Luis Severino, who we pay millions of dollars to, and we're going to tell him, we're going to skip you because this team can't hit lefties, and we're going to bring up rookie Gage Jump.
1: Except they said it like this with evil fingers, yeah. Like, ha, ha, ha, ha.
0: Twisting
1: ha,
0: the
1: ha,
0: ends
1: ha,
0: of their
1: yes.
0: handlebar mustache without question. And so that was, I mean, it was a blatant, you guys can't hit lefties, we're calling up a lefty. And so the Mariners actually did put some hits together last night. They come up with a 3-run second inning. Mitch Garver getting a big RBI single, almost 2 RBIs on that single. And it was also the best game we've seen so far this year from Victor Robles.
2: Young or old, they just have not had a whole lot of success here. I just can't help but think about making a major league debut here.
3: This ball is lashed into left field. Robles, good to have him back for the Mariners. He's in there standing with a double.
0: Mariners TV, that's Angie going on and on about something. And then Aaron playing catch up. I mean, that wasn't really a big play in the game, but this recap's a little different from the one we do at 6:30. This one's the baseball brunch, and it's starring today Victor Robles, who we've got not gotten a big contribution out of this year. We haven't gotten a big contribution out of him since 2024. He was injured for almost all of last season. He's been injured for almost all of this season. And you almost tend to forget that at one point he was a pretty significant contributor to this team's success. Well, that was certainly Ashley his best game of the year last night. He had 3 hits. He seemed locked in. Then gave a great post-game interview, being really aware of where the team's at right mm-hmm. now, what else that they need, how good that he feels that they are. So we almost forgot about it, but it's kind of nice to have good Victor Robles back like we saw last night.
1: Yeah, absolutely, because he's getting on base, and that's what we need. And to have him go 3-for-3, I'm sure, was just an added boost of confidence for him coming off of his injury and back with the team. And I just hope that he can keep it going and we can get back to the old form before he had that shoulder injury.
0: Well, I do want to say this. I mean, I don't want to nitpick Dan every single game, but obviously this lefty-righty thing that you're doing, it's not gone over great with a lot of the fans, and I know why you're doing it. But I also think you need to try and find opportunities for when you're like, okay, let's not do it this time. And last night was a perfect opportunity. Robles was 3 for 3.
1: Yep.
0: Do we really not want him to face right-handers ever? I mean, wouldn't he benefit a little bit that if you did need him because you've already made changes and he had to face a righty? Wouldn't last night have been a good opportunity, up 4-0, he's 3 for 3 in the game, to let him see a right-hander last night and not yank him out of the game for Luke Rayleigh? And yet, sure enough, oh, they brought a righty in. I have to bring my left-handed batter in. And Rayleigh ends up striking out. I mean, to me, that's a golden opportunity to get somebody an at-bat that they're not accustomed to seeing. I get that he has a strong side and that you're trying to play to that, but when he was successful in 2024, he didn't hit left-handers all that well. He killed right-handers. Mm-hmm. He can hit right-handers, and now we're just deciding not to give him any practice at that craft? I don't understand it.
1: It's like one of those, it's that feel for the game, right? It almost is like their game plan operates like, if this, then this. If like one of those maps, right? Mm-hmm. You've got a square and it's okay. If this is your situation, did this happen? Yes. They brought in a right. Then this. Did this happen? No. Then this. And they have to go off this map to get all the way through the game versus, oh, he's 3 for 3. We're up. Let's keep him in and see what happens.
0: Let's get an at bat against a righty. This is the perfect time to do it. And that's what's going to separate. There's not a successful manager in the history of baseball that just, what's the book say?
1: Yeah.
0: Every single time.
1: You can't do it.
0: There's a situation that pops up. That was a great chance to get him. But now I'm nitpicking because it was a successful night against a left-hander. The Mariners had 11 hits, all 11 of them against left-handed pitching last night. They put up a crooked number in inning number 2. Turns out that's all they were going to need for the contest. They end up winning it by a final score of 4-1. Emerson Hancock was outstanding in the game. He allowed just one hit over 6 innings, did not allow a run in a ballpark that is conducive for scoring runs. And Mitch Garver had a hand in a lot of things. Number one, he had the RBI double that got the scoring started. He had another hit later on in the contest as well. So the batting average is up over 200 for old Mitchie.
1: Whoop, whoop.
0: And he also caught Emerson Hancock, which we've pointed out on this show. Our pitchers seem completely comfortable throwing to Mitch Garver. Mm-hmm. They don't seem to get rocked at all. There's not... Once upon a time, there was this, I don't want to pitch to Sebi Zavala. Don't make me. I want to pitch to Cal. I don't think that we have that when it comes to Mitch Garver. I don't even think in a very short period of time we have that with Johnny Paredes right now. It seems to me like we might have had that with Andrew Kisner.
1: Maybe.
0: Which is why he didn't make it out of spring. But Mitch Garver contributed in a lot of ways last night. Here he is after the game.
4: As far as the players go, there hasn't been any panic all year as far as how we're playing. Like, we know we're good. It's a matter of time. Things just have to click together. Sometimes the pitching is good, sometimes the offense is poor, and vice versa. So we just need to make sure that we do that as good as we can every game. And I think we're showing that right now. Pitching has been phenomenal. Offense has been great. I mean, there's really nothing to critique after the past 2 games.
5: On the offensive side, how encouraged have you been by the way you guys have been able to string together hits and runs early in games as well?
4: Yeah, that shows a lot when you face a young arm like you did today that you've never seen before, and you're able to string together walks, hits, run the bases aggressively. You know, that was a tough outing for that kid. And, we made it tough on him. We made him come into the zone, and we punished him when he did. And all around, just good execution by us. You know, second and third, less than 2 outs. We're in our third, less than 2 outs. But we were able to get a couple runs across there early, and just really good job.
0: Mitch Garver afterwards, again, 2 for 4, RBI, run scored, and caught a really good game last night from Emerson and company, as the Mariners do win it by a final score of 4-1. Also, he challenged a pitch last night, and I do believe, and I think I can say this without hesitation,
3: There's no baseball team on planet Earth worse at challenging than the Seattle Mariners.
1: They had some promise, but it went downhill.
3: They are terrible. Now, Mitch Garver has been the highlight of that, but I think lately he's been a little too careful. And maybe, and I hope this isn't the case, he's trying to protect his gaudy statistics because he's been a rather successful, one of the most successful challengers in the entire sport. But last night, and I thought was used in the perfect setting, and he didn't get it right. It ended up being a ball. The umpire was right about it. But it was also Emerson's first trouble that he was had gotten into. There were a couple guys on base. And, man, if we can get that strike call, we're out of the inning. Mm-hmm. If we don't, then we still are vulnerable to a three-run homer, and all of a sudden everybody's sphincters get tight for the rest of the contest, and who knows what happens from that point forward. So even though it was a little reckless from the standpoint of, I don't think he's right about this, I think it is a ball, I think the umpire has gotten this one, I really did like that challenge because it was an important enough moment. It was close enough that Garver's like, damn the stats. If I can get this strike called, we're out of this inning and we probably are good. We're probably smooth sailing for the rest of the game. And he didn't get it. And Emerson ended up getting Lawrence Butler out anyway. But I thought that was a very good use of the challenge because they had two at the time. Why not roll the dice on that particular play? Because it's such a big deal to get out of the inning mm-hmm. with them threatening, or you run the risk of possibly getting one up in the zone and he hits a three-run homer, and now all of a sudden we got a one-run ball game. I thought that was a tremendous use of a challenge.
1: Well, and that's one thing we've been talking about this whole time is not just whether or not you think you're right or wrong, or that the umpire got it right or wrong. It's the timing of when you use it. And so using it in a pivotal moment, mm-hmm. yeah, it would be a waste if it's that close. You might as well find out. And so, yeah, it was a smart challenge. That's the thing. They have to be smart about their challenges. And a lot of times it's more the, no, there's no way. Yeah, and then they just do it.
3: To me, it's becoming quite clear. It's more about situation mm-hmm. than it is about just getting the right call. I mean, there are times to use it early in the contest, but those got to be no-brainers. Mm-hmm. And I mean, when I say no-brainers, I mean, you better get it right.
1: Yeah, like it was so obvious the right, umpire got it wrong.
3: Right. I don't want anything challenging off the edge in situations unless there's something at stake. And I think maybe slowly that's what teams are learning. I thought that was a good use, even though I didn't think he was going to get it right last night, and he did not. So what did we learn on this edition of the Baseball Brunch? That the Mariners are not that far off the pace. As a matter of fact, with a victory today against the A's, they will be a first-place team. With a sweep of the A's, they will leapfrog them in the American League West standing. So by 3 o'clock today, we could be a first-place team. Now, to remain a first-place team, we have to solve this issue against left-handed pitching. Mm-hmm. We're not going anywhere. I mean, we might win a down division this year without ever solving this, but I doubt it. And we certainly aren't going to go on a deep playoff run, because once you get to the playoffs, these teams, these managers, they're going to be good enough that they're just going to lefty pitch you to death.
1: Yep.
3: So we've got to start showing that we can hit a left-handed pitcher on occasion. And that is why, Ashley, I am glad we're facing a lefty today. I want to see it back-to-back games. I want to see that this was not an outlier. I want to see that this is progress. So bring on Jeffrey Springs today. Let's do it 2 games in a row. Let's put a crooked number or two up in an inning or two, and let's show that we're making real progress in that area, because it's going to be essential. This is a big problem. Piggyback is not a big issue for the 2026 Mariners. What is our inability to hit left-handers. So hopefully last night was a jump in the right direction.
1: I like the pun.
3: Yeah.
1: Yeah, and I'm glad they're doing it again today as well. They don't have time to overthink it. They don't have time to analyze anything. It's just go back out there and do what you did yesterday, and don't overthink the fact that it's a lefty.
3: All right, coming up next, we're gone fishing. Sports Radio 93.3, KJRF.
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12: It's the French Open, where every point is a battle on clay. 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I competed there for decades. 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

0: why, Ashley. If they would just reach out to SIUE people.
1: Yeah, if only.
0: If only. Good morning to you. It is Chuck Powell and Ashley Ryan with you. Who's gone fishing? We must be playing that excellent little country ditty for a reason.
1: Sure must.
0: It's because we've sent a couple more teams in the NBA and NHL playoffs a packing last night. Let's start in the NHL because the Colorado Avalanche have gone fishing. Who would have ever seen that coming? I mean, I just did. I realize that the NHL playoffs are... That's just a different beast. I think they're kind of akin to Major League Baseball. You can kind of throw the seedings out. It's kind of who gets hot at the right time, more so in that sport than any other. But of all the teams that I expected to run deep, I thought Colorado was the team. And not only
1: surefire.
0: Not only they get knocked out before they can make the finals, I mean, just blasted by the Las Vegas Golden Knights. They got swept by Las Vegas. How on earth did that happen?
1: And how angry are you if you are an Avalanche fan right now? I mean, it was... They didn't show up.
0: Yeah, well...
1: They did not show up.
0: Apparently not. In terms of our green jacket drafting, that now officially eliminates the great Everett Fitzhugh from our competition. He lost his last member of his squad, Nicias, and he only scored him one goal. First round pick.
1: That was sad.
0: Yeah.
1: I felt bad for him.
0: I didn't really. I don't really, Everett. Sorry about that. He gets eliminated with 10 goals. Kid's already been eliminated with 10 total goals. I'm the only person that can catch Ashley because I still have Andrea Svechnikov.
1: Mm-hmm.
0: Here's what's going to need to happen going forward. All Svechnikov has to do is outscore his teammate Seth Jarvis by 9 goals the rest of the way.
1: That's doable.
0: That's just 3 measly hat tricks.
1: Yeah, because you're going to have more games in this series for them to beat Montreal, right? Probably going to game 7, so you got a lot there. Yeah. And then you got the finals.
0: Yeah. Ashley has Seth Jarvis still, so yes. Not only does Svechnikov have to score at least 9 goals.
1: Mm-hmm.
0: That means Seth Jarvis also has to get shut out the rest of the way. Yeah. So I got a great chance here.
1: I mean, I love that it's tight. Tight race down the stretch.
0: How do I still only have 9 goals when I've had a lot of people still alive in this? I'm still trailing Kid. Kid hasn't had a hockey player play in 2 rounds. And I'm still trailing him. So I have 9 and Ashley has 17. But I am the only person with a chance to catch you.
1: That's right.
0: Okay.
1: Let's make it a race.
0: Now, NBA's gotten a little tighter. The Cleveland Cavaliers have gone fishing.
1: That's right.
0: And they didn't put up much of a fight. And I told you at the beginning of this round, what I need is for the Thunder to advance and for the Knicks to advance. And I need really the Knicks to sweep the Cleveland Cavaliers.
1: Is that all?
0: So far, so good on that front.
1: Yeah.
0: Donovan Mitchell was just eliminated from Spencer's roster. Spencer Hawes drafted in our NBA playoff preview green jacket draft. So he got eliminated 2 nights ago, but he is the leading scorer in the NBA playoffs with 468 points. That's more points than I thought Donovan Mitchell was going to score in the playoffs. So he's out, and then James Harden also eliminated.
1: Yeah.
0: That was Ashley's last hope. He finished with 345 points. So good. That's a good pick for you.
1: Good.
0: It was definitely your best pick. That was your 3rd round pick, and he did the job. But that does officially eliminate you. You have no players left. You're the only one of us that doesn't have a player left.
1: Yeah, well, you know what I say to all my NBA players?
0: Go hockey? Oh, I see what you're doing.
1: Yeah. See that? It's up there, all the way at the top.
0: Above you. I see what you did.
1: Until we get permission.
0: Yeah, naughtiness above board. And so 783 points is what you finish with. You're still ahead of Kid, who has 721, but Kid still has Jalen Brunson, so he's going to pass you.
1: Yeah, he's going to fly past me.
0: Right. Now, it comes down really to Spencer and myself, and my big giant lead has definitely been dwindled. And if not for Wimby and Jalen Williams and Darren Fox all having injuries, throughout the tournament, I would not be in the lead. That's for sure. And yet I'm still going to need help because I feel pretty good. SGA head up against Jalen Williams with a lead. I feel pretty good about that in the finals, if that's what it comes to.
1: Yeah.
0: But the truth of the matter is, if the Spurs still have a really good chance of getting this done, and he's got two Spurs to my one Spur, Stephon Castle. So I am leading with 1,172 points to Spencer's 1,126. But that was a big lead I had over him at one point,
1: yeah.
0: And it's all the way down to just 46 points.
1: And that's pretty crazy because I remember sending him an update, and he was just way behind all of us, and he's like, I'm playing the long game.
0: Well,
1: I got
0: I'll say.
1: This. He had confidence the whole time.
0: And if not for all of his injuries, he'd definitely be in the lead right now, without question. But you're not, so eat it, Halls. all right, and then quickly, Mariners, Bucky leads our home run derby thus far. Actually, we're not doing that. That's Gone Fishing. This isn't even a part of Gone Fishing.
1: Oh.
0: Never mind.
1: Okay.
0: All right, so anyway, there you go. Colorado's out. Cleveland's out. We're down to, three teams in the NBA, two teams in the NHL, so five. No, three teams. Three, three, and three. Yeah, six teams remaining for a shot at championships in those two sports. All right, we're going to talk about Sam Darnold in our next hour, but coming up next, the Mariners, an issue they have. And I'm sorry, an issue that they do not have. We'll discuss that next. 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

0: 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Great to have you with us. Chuck Powell, Ashley Ryan with you here on Sports Radio 93.3 KJRFM. If you didn't hear from Matt Hasselbeck, 8 o'clock he was on the show. He was number 8 at 8. He was fantastic, by the way. Great.
1: He's always great.
0: Mid-season form. Like, you could tell he was like, I've studied. I'm prepared for anything you're going to throw out there.
1: He was like, you want me to bring it? It's already been brought.
0: Oh, it was Broughton, all right.
1: Yeah,
0: it was. And so if you want to check that out, do so at 93.3KJR.com. If you want to stick around at 9:30, I'm going to replay a little bit of it because I want to talk about Sam Darnold's offseason. So we'll do that at 9:30. In the meantime, I do want to let you know about Tulalip Resort Casino because they're having a big show.
1: Ooh, having what kind of show,
0: big
1: Chuck?
0: Big old event. They're going to have a big-time professional singer.
1: Ooh.
0: A crooner.
1: Anyone I know?
0: His name is Colin Ray.
1: Oh.
0: And he is ready for you. His arms are open. He doesn't sing that song. That's Creed.
1: Oh, no, yeah, arms wide open.
0: Yeah, and I would not recommend that
1: I wouldn't
0: concert.
1: Go to that show.
0: Yeah, but I do recommend you go to see Colin Ray. He's going to be performing June 4th at Tulalip Resort Casino, the Orca Ballroom. Tickets are available right now. You can find it at EverythingTulalip.com, Tulalip Resort Casino, when all you want is everything. And we're giving away a pair of tickets for free here on the show all week long. And

0: We're not going to complicate this. Basically, if you're interested, and I do need to clarify what I mean by interested, don't just hear, oh my gosh, there's something free available. I'm going to go grab it, and I'm not going to think about whether or not I could even go.
1: That happened yesterday.
0: I really would like for you to say, hey, I like Colin Ray, and I think I'm available on that day. I realize things pop up, but I think I'm available on that day. So I'm going to go ahead and I'm going to vie for these tickets by just texting in at 49451 to say that I'm interested. But you know what is painfully cruel is to not really have thought it out. You get the tickets you won by random, and then somebody that really wanted to go or some buddies that really wanted to go don't get to go because you weren't all that serious about going to begin with.
1: Or you weren't paying attention to all of the details. Okay. So again, this is June 4th.
0: Yes.
1: At Tulalip Resort Casino, the Orca Ballroom.
0: And it's Colin Ray, country music artist. Okay.
1: Yes. Now you got all the info.
0: All right. 49451. Now that you have the info, text in for free. And we will pick someone at random before the end of the show today to win those tickets, and we'll give away another pair tomorrow. But Tulalip Resort Casino, when all you want is everything. All right, let's talk some Mariners baseball. Last night, they do get the victory over the A's 4-1. They've got a chance to move into first place. I mean, obviously where they belong, the way they've played so far.
1: Just how we have been... talking about them.
0: Right.
1: This is how we drew it up.
0: They will be playing today for first place. By 3 o'clock today, they could be a first place team. And this is despite, just to cut through the bull crap about, all right, nobody in town will tell it like it is, which is nonsense. This is a team that has been bad offensively. Mm-hmm. They've been bad defensively. I think they've been poorly managed by Dan Wilson. I think they're the worst challenging team in the entire sport, as Ashley and I have laughed about. It's so painful that we have to laugh about how bad they are at challenges. And I'm not just talking about the ABS system. I'm talking about what's coming down in the from the coaches as well and what they're choosing to challenge. They're terrible. I don't even. Yeah. When's the last time we won a challenge? Feels like it's been forever. I know we have. So yes. Don't point it out to me, but it just feels like we are 0-3 every night. We lose both our ABS challenges and we lose our challenge from the manager. That's how it feels.
1: And people you'd think would be really good at it are really bad at it. Mm-hmm. I mean, it's just across the board. That's the thing I can't figure out.
0: So obviously you put all of those things together. We are not playing well. The baseball team, the team that we follow, the Seattle Mariners, have not played well all mm-hmm. season long. And yet... by the end of today, they can be in first place in their division. Now, a lot of that has to do with how bad the division has been so far this year. And I will tell you, I think it's better than what it's showing right now. I'm close to making a wager with anyone because right now in the National League Central, there are five teams that are all above 500. Mm-hmm. And there are zero above 500 or at 500 in the American League West. I think by the end of the year, they'll be 2-2.
1: Okay.
0: So I'm not going to wager that because that's way too risky. But nonetheless, my point is I think that there are a couple of teams in the American League West that are, four teams that are far underperforming. And I think there are a few teams in the National League Central that are overperforming. And that's why we play 162, because after 162, the real team emerges. So, yes, we are certainly, if we're in first place at the end of the day, first and foremost, we have taken advantage of an entire division that is off to a rough start so far this year. So not a lot to brag about, but nonetheless, whoever wins that division is getting in the playoffs. It's a Willy Wonka golden ticket to whoever wins the division. They get into the playoffs no matter what the record is. But still, Ashley, I mean, we could be a game below 500 and in first place by the end of today, despite all the things that I just said. Bad defensively, bad offensively, poor managing, terrible challenging, and then awful against left-handed pitching, the worst in the entire sport. And so to me, if that doesn't tell you how well the roster has been constructed, that you can still win every other game that you've played so far this year, despite probably playing as bad as you could possibly play.
1: I mean, the amount of hair pulling moments, like where we just want to pull our hair out and scream at the television and yell, I think has been 10 times what it was by this time last year. It's been beyond frustrating for this start of the season. So to do all that, yeah, and then come back together, as we've been talking about, you know, I don't want to say it's early, but as we've been talking about, it is early. There's a lot that can change. There's a lot that can change. It doesn't mean these earlier games don't count. These losses don't count, but it means that you've got time to make up for it.
0: Yes.
1: That's what we could be doing, which is...
0: Well, we've already done it.
1: Right. Well, yes, but I'm saying like that's what to be in the lead after today, if we could do that, that's...
0: Well, that's just it. I mean, for all of the don't say it's early people, are you out of your mind? You are just flat out wrong
1: it's
0: about
1: early.
0: This. Like what? You're saying that it's done and we're not even playing good baseball. And yet by the end of the day, if the season ended, we'll be in the playoffs. So how could it not be early?
1: Yeah, it's early because you have time to make up for things.
0: Right, right. Nobody's saying that these games don't count, but by now you should definitely have a read on what the Mariners do in the Jerry DePoto era. They stink until the summer, and then they're great in the summer, and sometimes they pull themselves out of the muck, and a couple times they haven't done that in the past. But they've won 5 years in a row. We've got a winning record. So this team does not stink. They have stunk so far this year, and for all of their stinkage, at the end of the day, we could be in first place.
1: Right, and so, things are looking up.
0: So from that standpoint, I'd say as poorly as they've played, I mean, I still remain encouraged. I just chatted with Ryan Healy yesterday. I still think they're going to win this division, and I think they're going to win it comfortably. I think that's just how well they're constructed, because you could be bad and four of the five major areas of the sport, because we're not very good at base running either, or haven't been so far this year. And because the pitching's been very good and still not as good as it could be, we're still in a position where we're a playoff contender right now. And that's playing as poorly as I think that this roster is capable of playing, because I don't think we have a bad offense.
1: No.
0: And I know we're not this bad against lefties, like historically bad against lefties. And I think we will play better defense once we get the right pieces in the right places on this team going forward. But I don't think we're ever going to play good defense. I don't think that's the way that the roster is built right now. And now that we've got a relief pitching kind of intact and Munoz has been a little more consistent and all five of our best guys are back and healthy, I think that's going to be a higher functioning unit. And I still think our starting pitching has another level that it could reach. It should be great. And so far this year, it's been very good. So almost everything about this team has underachieved to this point in the year. And yet you still have a chance to be in first place by the end of the day. In a strange way, that's encouraging, because I don't think they can play worse. And we've got 100 games to prove that how good you actually are. So let's get it together.
1: Yeah, and also that's not a challenge to say I don't think they could play worse. Like, we're not issuing a challenge to see. But I do think, and things are looking
0: up. Oh, yeah, you do.
1: Yeah, you want us to show you.
0: You think I've been sub. They don't call me Ref Snyder for nothing.
1: Yeah, not a challenge. But yeah, things are looking up, right? You've got Ref Snyder and his new skills of getting hit but not getting hit. You've got Robles back. Hopefully Cal will be back soon.
0: Yeah.
1: You've got Spire back, Brash back. I mean, things are looking up.
0: That's another thing. The injuries that have piled. And everybody deals with them.
1: Yes. But, yeah, we're not alone.
0: But that's why they call it you deal with them.
1: Mm-hmm.
0: You deal with them. You try to tread water until you get everybody back. I mean, Brash has been a huge part of this team. Mm-hmm. Now, Dan will only pitch him once every 3 years. But we
1: like break glass in case of emergency.
0: But Brash has been down. He's been vital to this team so far. Spire's been down. We've had Miller, and you've seen how effective Miller is.
1: Mm-hmm.
0: We've been pitching without him all season long. And then Cal. I mean, we've gotten no contribution out of Cal. We've gotten he has a minus WAR to this point of the year, and now he's not even available to fix that for us. So certainly none of us anticipated Cal Raleigh was going to go from historic season by a catcher to being a detriment to the baseball team.
1: Yeah.
0: And that's what he's been this year. Number one, not available. And then number two has not produced. He has a negative war. That means whoever is just a standard replacement would be playing better baseball than Cal Raleigh so far this
1: year. Yeah, and that's just, I mean, obviously nobody is expecting that. Cal definitely didn't expect that, and I don't anticipate that to continue either. And him, I mean, here's how rare it is, right? He's never gone on the IL in his entire career, and now he's on the IL, and I think that's good. I think he needed it. I think he needed it, one, to sort things out mentally, right, so that he could come back in the right headspace and hopefully be better. And two, clearly something was bothering him that they were kind of trying to see if they could just get away with giving him a day off here and there. So it's good that he was forced to go get better.
0: Well, the point is that if it could go wrong, it's gone wrong this team so far this season. And yet somehow by the end of today, with all this nasty, stinky dust that has been stirred up by the 2026 Mariners, when it clears at the end of the day, there's a chance that we are in first place and would qualify for the playoffs if the season ended today.
1: Nice.
0: That's crazy.
1: That is.
0: It is crazy how poorly they've played. So now you've got over 100 games to prove just what your true colors are. So if you're not a bad offensive team, we'd like to see that. I think there are some legitimate elements on this team that we should be concerned about. Going back to spring training, I said I'm concerned about defense, and that has proven to be true.
1: Yeah.
0: I don't think J.P. Crawford can play shortstop. I don't think he has whatever's wrong with his arm. He can't make the throws right now, and I don't think that gets better over at third base. Turns out you got to throw from third base too.
1: Yeah.
0: All right. So, but if we have the improvement at shortstop with Cole Emerson and we get Brendan Donovan back, and that's not great. I mean, we're not talking about Nolan Arenado over there. We're not talking about Greg Nettles or Brooks Robinson. But he was getting better in May than he was playing the position in April. And I suspect he would continue to get better going forward. Now there's talk about JP sliding over to third, but I think there's something wrong with JP's arm.
1: Somebody yesterday suggested JP going to left field, and I was like, how could he make that throw?
0: Well, Brendan Donovan would be better off in left field because he's got more experience in left field. And I also don't think JP's the solution at DH. Everybody wants to keep his bat in the lineup. Why? He's hitting 200. He's not getting on base consistently, and I don't care if he's popped 7 home runs. That's not the JP Crawford that we want.
1: Mm-hmm.
0: We want the JP Crawford that walks once a game and puts the ball in play and occasionally gets a flare like he had yesterday that lands in left field. So that means you get on base twice. If you're getting your walk and you're getting a hit every other game, then that's the JP that I want to see at the plate. We're not even getting that version. We're getting the version that thinks he's a 30 home run hitter. That to me is a big question mark for this team. But there's a chance that we get better defensively. We've seen Cole Young. We'll get Cal Raleigh back. That's an improvement. Defensively, I don't think we're ever going to be special, but we should be able to get slightly better there. Offensively, we should flat out just be a better group. And yet, these left-handed pitching thing is obviously an issue. I mean, when the A's are going as far as calling up prospects because, oh, man, Luis Severino, I mean, we're paying him millions of dollars per year, but this team can't hit lefties. Just find me a lefty. I don't care where he is, Home Depot, wherever. Just bring him up. This team can't hit him. We're sure of that. Well, last night we actually got to their number one prospect, pitching prospect, engaged jump, or at least left-handed pitching prospect. We got to him last night, and so maybe that is an indication of further success for this group. At least it's off the schneid, but that is a major concern. I mean, we are right now 30th in Major League Baseball in batting average against left-handers, 29th in on-base percentage. I mean, we are hitting under 200 as a team against lefties. So that's real. That is real. That is a real concern. Defense is a real concern, and hitting lefties is a real concern. Now, compared to the concerns that other teams have in our division, you'd probably take those warts. But I do believe both have to get better. I'm going to assume we get a little better at challenging. I'm going to assume as things slow down that maybe we get back to second half Dan Wilson in terms of his managerial decisions. And even though I don't think he was ever great last year, he was better at the end of last year than he's been so far this season. And I do know that we're going to hit. This team has been assembled to hit this year. They're going to. And I still think, Ashley, that the pitching's going to get better. So, but when you have the very good to great pitching, you pretty much can stay in every game. And that is an advantage that no one else in our division is going to have.
1: Right.
0: They just simply are not going to have it. I mean, the A's are going to outslug you on occasion, but put good pitching against them and look how they get neutralized. They're not going to be able to pitch like we pitch. Neither are the Astros with all of their injuries and their kind of rebuild that they're going through. And the Rangers, they might be able to do it with starting pitching. They can't do it out of their bullpen, that's for sure. So that's our advantage going forward. Real concerns, but I still think our real concerns are less than other teams' real concerns. And I still think our strengths are better than other teams in this division's strengths.
1: Yeah, I do too. And I people were pointing out on the text line, weren't the Mariners a game under 500 on June 11th last year? I mean, yes, people are agreeing. Yes, this is the way it works.
0: Every single year.
1: And maybe that's why we get frustrated, because we just want, I mean, an added, I shouldn't say maybe that. That's definitely an added element to why we get so frustrated, because we're sick of it happening every year. We want to see something, you know, hot out of the gate. But at the same time, I suppose if at the end you're playing your best baseball, that's what really matters.
0: It is tiring.
1: It is exhausting.
0: I'm so sick of it.
1: Yeah.
0: I'm so sick of this. And you know what? I asked Scott Servais, oddly enough, the year before his final season.
1: Oh.
0: And I asked them, they had a postseason press conference. They missed the playoffs. And I said, what is the organizationally, what are you going to do about the slow starts? Because this has been a trend. This isn't just an outlier. And he was angry. He was angry with me. Because I think he took it as he's not getting his team prepared for the start of the year. And so they really treated, they like kind of dismissed the question, like angrily dismissed the question. Like they weren't even going to give rise to the thought that they weren't doing things the right way to start the year and that they don't have to rethink anything else. And so I remember that, and it has not gotten any better.
1: No,
0: it has not improved.
1: No, it's a fair question to ask.
0: Right?
1: Yeah.
0: After many years of it. I mean, where is it written that the Mariners have to start slowly?
1: I don't know. And Dan Wilson says, like to rip up that book.
0: Dan Wilson says after every game, every loss, that's baseball. That's baseball for you. But what are you going to do about it? That's baseball. No. Baseball is not. I mean, baseball is filled with highs and lows, peaks and valleys, slumps and streaks. And you really don't know when one's going to end and the other one's going to start. It is a strange, cruel game filled with loss. And as Ryan Healy tells us almost every Tuesday, it's torture. Mm-hmm. Like, even when you're going well, you're tortured by how do I keep it going? You know, things of that nature. We understand how hard a game it is to play, or at least everybody should understand how hard a game it is to play. And that's baseball. And there are going to be those stretches. But why does it? But I'll tell you what's not baseball. Every year in baseball, you start horribly. That's not baseball.
1: If that was baseball, then it would happen to every other team as well.
0: Exactly. It only happens to the Mariners. So I've felt for a long time, you need to organizationally, because I'm not going to listen to the marine layer.
1: No. We've had really nice weather.
0: Exactly. That's a horse crap excuse if you're using it. Or it's just so chilly, like Julio suggested at the beginning of the year. Who cares? Get over it. There's a problem with how you're approaching the season, and it needs to get fixed because this is gross. And I'm sick of it. And I get angry and I get worked up about it every year. And I was certain that this year was going to be different, and it hasn't been different. It hasn't been.
1: Yeah, just as frustrating, if not more.
0: All right, coming up next, Sam Darnold's off season now that he's broken through the crust and into the other side of world champions. How should he approach this off season? I asked Matt Hasselbeck earlier in the show. We'll replay his answer for you and respond ourselves on Sports Radio 93.3 KJRFM.
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0: And I just had just one single isolated sneeze that was one of the most powerful sneezes that has ever left my body. I don't even know where it came
1: from. Is that what shook the building?
0: I think maybe.
1: Okay.
0: Either that or the generator's out again. Are we on? Is this thing on? That's a great question.
1: Someone earlier said, what happened to your signal? I was like, nothing.
0: What?
1: But at the same time, like, who knows? Anything's possible.
0: My sneeze may have taken it out. I do like a good sneeze on occasion.
1: On the way back from Wenatchee, I think I sneezed 14 times.
0: I don't think I like a good 14 sneezes
1: on occasion. It was a lot. Not one person in the car said, bless you. I think but they just got sick of it. They're like, okay, we get it.
0: Yeah, I'm going to give it on the first one.
1: They didn't even say it the first one.
0: Oh, I'm going to always give it to you
1: on the first
0: one. I
1: think they knew there was more to come and they were waiting. And then it just kept going. And by then they forgot they hadn't said anything.
0: Oh, is that right?
1: Yeah, probably.
0: So it was like 14 consecutive?
1: Oh, yeah. Well, like I sneezed, and then 30 seconds later, I sneezed. And then 30 seconds later, I sneezed.
0: So not continuous.
1: No. It was like every...
0: That's an odd stretch of sneezing right there.
1: I think there was just a lot of dust on the softball field.
0: Yeah, but I've heard of people like have a fit with it. I mean, usually I'm just a two.
1: Oh, I'm always a three.
0: Like an isolated one is very rare, but rarely do I go over two.
1: Yeah.
0: So I'm a two guy. I'm a two sneeze guy. Ooh. I've overheard it. Believe me, because I've covered my food. Somebody sneezing like 14 times in a row because they can't stop. But for 30 second intervals, that's very strange.
1: And then you sneeze and a break and you sneeze.
0: Wow.
1: Yeah. It was,
0: yeah. I would have said bless you once. And then I'm like, you're not getting another one. And then I would think by about number eight, I'd be like, shut up.
1: Yeah. That's how I think they felt. They just forgot to also say bless you. They were like, oh, she's doing this again.
0: Gosh, why don't you just shut up right now, Ashley?
1: Always trying to get some, you know, sympathy for sneezing. We get it.
0: We're trying to have a conversation, Ashley.
1: Yeah. That's basically what happened.
0: Trying to enjoy the ride.
1: Yeah. We're trying to sit here in silence. You keep effing it all up.
0: Stupid rude sneezing.
1: Ugh. Mom's the worst.
0: All right. Let's talk. The Seahawks have made a trade today.
1: Mm-hmm.
0: Man, they're serious about this. And I think for the first time in my life, I get it. They really want the best special teams group that have ever lived.
1: Yes.
0: They're doubling down. And they've just traded for the Jets, a seventh round pick for the Jets. And pretty much all he is a special teamer. Irvin Charles is his name. Wide receiver / special teamer Irvin Charles for a conditional seventh round pick. Charles has been with the Jets since 2022. So probably not a good chance he's ever going to establish himself as a wide receiver.
1: I wouldn't think so.
0: Sounds like he's just a special teams guy, and that's what John seems to be adamant about collecting. Some people collect stamps. Some people collect coins. John Schneider these days is collecting demons and special teams coverage, and it sounds like he's added yet another one. And I would have laughed at this in the past, but not after what I watched last year. Because our special teams group had a lot to say about winning a world championship.
1: Yes, I get it.
0: A year ago. So,
1: add on to the special teams.
0: I think I get it as well. If you're getting a proven special teams monster for a seventh round pick, I'm not going to doubt you. Not anymore, John. All right, let's talk about something a little more impactful. Our quarterback, Sam Darnold. He is coming off the best season, obviously, of his career. Now, he had coming off the best season of his career the year before, too. So we're looking at back-to-back seasons, back-to-back years of mass monstrous improvement. And this year, it manifested itself in leading a team to a Super Bowl title, as we all know. Well, Matt Hasselbeck was on with us at 8 o'clock. And Matt Hasselbeck, obviously different paths to the NFL. One was the third pick overall. The other was completely undrafted. And so there was going to have to be more proving that Matt was going to have to do. He was going to have to be in the shadows lurking behind Brett Favre and others to finally get his chance. And yet what they both did get to experience at about the same age in their careers was a breakthrough season. Now, maybe Sam had his last year with the Minnesota Vikings, but he still had all sorts of crazy doubt placed on him all the way up to the Super Bowl, for goodness sake. He still has it.
1: Yeah, everyone thought it was a fluke.
0: Yeah, and yet I think everybody can acknowledge that if the previous year wasn't a breakthrough year, certainly last year, Super Bowl champion quarterback Sam Darnold certainly experienced a breakthrough season. He now knows he belongs.
1: Mm-hmm.
0: There's no doubt. I'm one of the guys in this league. Rank me wherever you want. But in Sam's mind, And in his heart, he knows I'm one of the dudes. Just as Matt Hasselbeck had a season, I think it was 2003, where he broke through and got to go into his first offseason knowing, without a doubt, I'm one of those dudes. And so I talked to Matt at 8 o'clock today. I asked him about when you came off of your breakthrough season, as Sam is coming off his breakthrough season, what was your offseason like? Did you have to fight complacency that offseason? Or did you get even hungrier about proving everybody wrong? Here's what Matt had to say.
2: Well, it reminds me, you know, I had a conversation with Sam last year around this time. And, you know, it was a little bit about the fact that he just really wasn't getting the respect that I thought he deserved after the year that he had in Minnesota. He had an incredible year. And, you know, all anybody wanted to talk about were his failures with the New York Jets or with the Carolina Panthers, or how he was only a backup with the 49ers, and how his 1 year in Minnesota was kind of a fluke. And, you know, what we talked about a little bit was some of the tougher spots in my first 4 years of the NFL. Like, it was hard. Like, there were some things like getting trashed in the media or booed out of a stadium, or, you know, and I think he kind of took this approach like, man, I didn't even know that, you know, like, I think he was 27 years old at the time. He's like, I didn't know that about you. Like, all I remember was this version of you
0: right
2: in Seattle. Like, I don't remember that. And so I think we kind of bonded over that, like the hard times, like the scabs, the wounds that he had sort of experienced early. But to answer your question, to see what he's done since he won the Super Bowl, it's been completely different than what other Super Bowl winning quarterbacks have done. Almost all of them have taken like this victory lap during their offseason. You see him at the Kentucky Derby all decked out. You see him at the Met Gala. You see him at all this stuff that quite honestly has nothing to do with running it back or running it forward, as Mike McDonald said yesterday. Has nothing to do with it. What he has chosen to do is exactly what he did last year and kind of be all about the work, getting away and not doing it necessarily in the spotlight. Now, I know he's also getting married this summer and stuff like that, but that can almost, stuff like that can almost be the absolute best thing for you. Yes. When you kind of step away and recharge, and it's not necessarily about football. It's this major life event. You're getting married and all that stuff, but it's not about all the things that are distractions. You see some guys come back 10 pounds heavier. You see some guys come back lighter, look like they haven't put the work in the weight room. You know, I don't think his offseason has been like that at all. And if yesterday is any indication from the footage that I saw, he looked sharp. And so I think that the combination of the offseason that he had and the disrespect that he still gets, there were two major national publications that came out this week ranking starting NFL quarterbacks. I believe two of them had him outside of the top 15. I think in one he was 19th overall, and one he was 17th overall. So I think that chip on his shoulder, it's not going away.
0: Isn't that something?
1: Yeah, I mean, Hasselbeck, he's great.
0: Doesn't that just prove, though, the way he finished that statement was, we're such in a world now where we get locked in on our opinion and we go so far with it that once, and I believe I'm not this way as a professional talk show host. If I am, you know, maybe I got some more stuff to work on. Maybe somebody's got to point it out to me. But I think so many people in life, certainly, when you think about politically, but even in now that we have social media and now we have all these podcasts and now we have these talking head shows, that they go so far in on something that they just can't allow themselves to say, you know what, I was wrong on Sam Darnold.
1: No, it's way too hard for them to do.
0: They just can't do it. And how stubborn do you have to be after what Sam Darnold did 2 years ago in Minnesota and then showed you, because what were the criticisms? Oh, yeah, he put up the stats, but in the big games, is he going to be able to come through?
1: Yeah.
0: Well, he played the biggest games you could possibly play in the sport of football last year, and pretty much aced them down the stretch in different ways. Mm-hmm. I mean, he carried us completely to one of those playoff wins. And then another game, he played kind of his role and let Ken Walker do his thing. And then, you know, a little bit of a combo in the Super Bowl, which we really didn't need anybody because our defense was so smothering in that contest. But, all right, so you said he couldn't do this, and then he did it. And then he said, yeah, but he couldn't do this, and then he does it. And yet people still want to put together their lists and not give him proper respect. So when we were saying he can win the Super Bowl, and we were joking, but people will go across the country, yeah, that was a fluke. Can he do it again? That seems to be what a lot of the mindset is out there.
1: Yeah, like it would just be on him to win it again.
0: And I'm not putting that on everybody. I think some people have certainly come around a little bit and kind of adjusted their opinion, or maybe he did show them more, and so they can at least acknowledge that. I was right about criticizing him before, but obviously I don't have much of the leg to stand on anymore. Mm-hmm. You know, I think he's had that impact on some people, but there are clearly, if Matt Hasselbeck's going to reference a couple of lists, and maybe we just give too much credit to things that stand out to us, maybe these lists, we should just, if they were two ply, we would wipe our butt with them, to quote Johnny Carson. and so maybe we're giving too much credence to it, but obviously there are enough people, and as we get closer to football season, I'm sure we're going to have these conversations that have been wrong, dead wrong, completely embarrassingly wrong, and yet they've gone so far in saying Sam Darnold's not legitimate, they're just going to stick to it no matter what happens going forward.
1: And I don't understand that, because you just make yourself look like more of a fool than if you say, hey, I was wrong. And then at that point, too, people learn to appreciate the fact that you're going to go out there with your opinion or your thoughts, but if you're wrong, you're going to come back and say, hey, all right, I tried, didn't work, I was wrong. Kudos to him.
0: We're going to be wrong all the time in this world. We have to give our opinion all the time. So I think it's great to say, hey, I'm not going to get it all right. I was wrong on that. I was dead wrong. And I'll adjust my opinions on it. And yet I think we're in a world where fewer and fewer people seem to be able to do
1: that. Yeah, I think it is hard for a lot of people. And I don't quite understand it.
0: And I think it's because they go so far the other way. They go so far in. Yes. Like, I'm all in on trashing Sam Darnold. And they got no chips left.
1: Yeah.
0: So as they walk away from the table, are they going to give Sam Darnold credit? No, they're going to bemoan him. They got lucky.
1: Yeah, that was a fluke. Could he win a big game? Okay, well, yeah, so he won three big games, but could he win another one?
0: I lost all my money on that, and yet I'm still going to bellyache about it. Because now I'm angry. Because he's made me look foolish, so now I got to double down on it. And I think the worst part, just to close out the conversation, is that at some point this upcoming season, and it will happen more than once, Sam Darnold's going to have an off game or two, might even have them back-to-back, and those same people, we'll be back in our lives. See?
1: Well, and when they play the Rams again, the four turnover game, definitely going to be brought up.
0: I mean, Super Bowl championship? See?
1: Yeah. Wasn't enough.
0: It's never going to end. All right, one last thing's next. 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

0: All right, final segment of the show. Then we're going to hand things off to Greg Bell. That's right, he is back. And sounds like he might have got a cold doing all of that.
1: Lots of traveling.
0: Maybe just filled his head with all of that sea life, you know, trying to learn how to surf.
1: Probably got a whole octopus in there.
0: Maybe he's got stuff stuck in his... You ever get that... Yeah, of course you have. Water stuck in yours. What does a water polo person do to get... And what is... Because you probably know better than anybody. Yeah, what's the surefire remedy?
1: Hop on one foot until your head to the side and shake it.
0: Really?
1: Yeah. Works every time.
0: We used to do peroxide.
1: Oh, yeah.
0: Does that work? Or is that, like, dangerous?
1: I don't think it's dangerous.
0: Is that what rotted out my brain?
1: Maybe.
0: Yeah.
1: But I don't think it's dangerous, but I feel like you don't always have peroxide. And you could be at a meet and or a game and match, and you got water stuck in there. Just hop on one foot. On the foot that the side is blocked, hop on. So if it's your right ear that's blocked, hop on your right foot.
0: Really?
1: Yeah.
0: Works every time?
1: Every time.
0: Hmm. Interesting.
1: You look stupid, but...
0: Yeah, well, that's worth it, though.
1: Yeah.
0: I will look stupid to get that out of there. Man, that was always a horrible feeling.
1: I know. It's happened to Palmer the Great a couple times, and I like making her hop on one foot. It feels fun.
0: All right. One last thing to close out the show, and then we'll make Greg Bell hop on one foot to get the water out of his ear.
1: There we go.
0: All right. What do you got for one last thing?
1: I don't know if you saw this, but I thought you'd be very intrigued by it. Mm. It was a post from Yahoo Sports this morning. Says the NBA is considering televising the actual draft lottery, drawing live instead of only announcing the results afterwards, per Tim Bontemps. I don't know.
0: Yeah, Tim Bontemps.
1: Okay,
0: yeah.
1: Tim Bontemps. I tried to give him a fancier name. how the new format would work is still being determined.
0: Okay.
1: I mean, I've got an idea for the format. Put numbers on a ball and draw the numbers out. you don't need to overcomplicate it.
0: Man, Hugh Millen has gone to great lengths to disprove my theory on this. And the only thing that I would say to Hugh or anybody else, it's like, I don't care what evidence that you come up with, I'm still going to believe it. So, because of two reasons. Is it suspicious?
1: Mm-hmm.
0: I mean, even Hugh was told me off the air, yes, it's suspicious. It's just, there's no way that it could ever happen. And then number two, can we acknowledge that the NBA is a big enough of a business that they can possibly rig the outcome of something like that? And as long as the answers of those two things are true, then I don't care what Elliot Ness in a court of law could throw at me, that you're not going to convince me otherwise. As long as I know that it's possible that corporations can throw you off what they're really doing behind the scenes and have the ability to do that, and as long as we can all acknowledge that it's suspicious, then I'm going to remain suspicious.
1: I completely agree. And I will say this. The one thing I would say, it is impossible for them to do it every year, because then people would figure it out. But they don't
0: do it every
1: year.
0: I don't think they do it
1: every year. Exactly. That's why. So that would be the impossible thing. If they were rigging it every year, yes, people would have caught on by now. And they're strategic about when they do it.
0: Oh, yeah. I think that it depends on the player. And I think it has a lot more to do with getting that player to the place where they can thrive. You know, everybody wants to throw, San Antonio's not a big market. Did I ever say anything about putting a player on? I never said anything about putting a player in a big market. I think Victor Wembanyama was such a special case. They asked him, where do you feel most comfortable? And he said, San Antonio, with Tony Parker and Greg Popovich. And
1: yeah.
0: That's where I feel most comfortable of the teams in the lottery.
1: Right.
0: And so it worked out. And they had decent odds that year. So no one would think anything more, right?
1: Mm-hmm.
0: Except the smart ones.
1: Right. Yeah. Except the ones who were onto them.
0: Yeah, exactly. So, I think they do it. And it's going to be hard. And maybe they'll stop doing it now that they've got the new rules in place and they're going to have fewer ping pong balls. Maybe they're going to stop doing it. I don't know. But I think when they have a special product, that they strategically place him where they think he'll flourish.
1: I would agree.
0: That's my working theory. And even though I could never prove it in the courtroom, nor do I have an inclination to do so, I also believe in ghosts, aliens, and Jesus. And I'm not sure I could prove any of those things in a courtroom either.
1: No, probably not. It'd be very difficult.
0: All right, I'm going to close with this one. All right, I'm going to go ahead and pick at this. Did Dan screw up another rule last night?
1: Oh, no. What one?
0: When he challenged Brent Rooker leaving second too early because he went straight to the challenge went, and I guess it failed. Mm-hmm. There wasn't a great explanation provided by Mariners TV last night, or maybe they told them, no, you can't do it yet. Because I would think that the steps are, you have to, old school, like they always do, pitcher has to step off of the rubber, throw to the base that you think that the guy left early on, and then you have to get a ruling.
1: Okay.
0: And then you challenge.
1: Oh.
0: Like, they went straight, Dan went straight to the umpire to challenge whether Brent Rooker left early at second base. And we never did get a good angle on that, Mariners TV, as to whether or not that he did. But I don't know, maybe I don't understand the rule, but I would think you had to, first of all, do it the old school way, step off, throw to the bag that he left, mm-hmm. and then get a ruling, and then based off of the ruling, then you have to challenge.
1: Yeah.
0: I think maybe they missed a step there, not understanding the rule. But then again, maybe the umpire said, maybe they don't. Number one, maybe they don't. Maybe I don't understand it. I mean, all these rules are new and different, right? And then number two, maybe the umpire told him, no, you have to step off first. And or no. Maybe he said, I can't do it, Dan.
1: Oh, maybe. Like, right. You just can't challenge that.
0: Right. Remember we had a play similar to that earlier, and Dan ended up getting ejected.
1: Yeah, because he couldn't.
0: From the game, because he didn't realize the umpire was trying to protect him. Like, yeah. I can't challenge that until you do this first.
1: Right.
0: And yet he couldn't tell him, you have to do this first. So Dan ends up getting pissed off about it. And it's like, no, the umpire was actually trying to do you a favor in that situation. So I don't know. He might have been another real screw up. I know there's some new stuff here. Maybe I've got it screwed up. But I think you have to step off first before you can challenge in that situation.
1: Maybe we just need to challenge ourselves by not challenging.
0: Maybe. All right, Greg Bell's next. We'll talk to you tomorrow at 6 a.m. Sports Radio 93.3 KJR FM.
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2: Good morning. 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Mariners, two wins against the A's, and voila! They're a half game out of first place. Could be in first if they win this afternoon in Sacramento against the A's. Gotta love the American League West. Another brilliant start by Emerson Hancock. One hit allowed over six innings last night. Jose Ferrer, Gabe Spire, and his return from a month on the injured list. And Andrés Muñoz closed out the final three innings for the M's win in Sacramento last night, 4-1. Mariners two games under 500, yet just a half game out of that division lead. Logan Gilbert starts for the M's just after noon today in a road trip finale in West Sacramento, with the Mariners suddenly with a chance at first place today. Then they come home and this weekend play Arizona three games over the weekend at the Yard. Seahawks just made a trade. They acquired a New York Jets special team standout, Irv Charles, for a conditional seventh-round pick in the 2028 draft. Charles hasn't played since week 14 of the 2024 season, and knee injury knocked him out of the entire 25 season, which is why he wasn't in the Jets' plans. Conditional means he's going to have to make the team and play for the Seahawks to give up that seventh-round pick in 28. The Seahawks began their third and final phase of their offseason program with the start of organized team activities practices yesterday. Yep, Coach McDonald's still the same. He had him in the rain, Chris. Cold rain, spring. Yeah, they're out practicing the rain in Renton yesterday. We'll tell you who was there at the voluntary practice, who's not yet on the field. Messaging from the coach defending the title and a lot more coming up in the show here. The Sounders, Christian Roldan, named as one of 26 players to the U.S. roster for the World Cup that begins in 2 weeks. Second World Cup in a row for Roldan. This is what he had to say about that.
3: You know, a bunch of different emotions came to me. Number one, excitement. This is something I've been waiting for a very long time. A dream come true. The second part of it was, you know, my teammates coming up to me and congratulating me. And, you know, I'm not here.
2: Roldan and the U.S. men's national team play June 12th, their first World Cup match against Paris. These attorneys general today announced they've subpoenaed the FIFA as part of an investigation into its ticketing practices for this World Cup that begins in the United States, Canada, and Mexico next month. They're citing the soaring ticket prices and reports that fans were misled about seat locations for the tickets they bought. NBA playoffs. The Thunder won at home last night over San Antonio to take a 3-2 series lead over the Spurs in the Western Conference Finals. The winner of that series, of course, going to play the Knicks, who are in the NBA championship for the first time since 1999. Stanley Cup playoffs. The Vegas Golden Knights did it again. They're in the Cup Finals for the third time in their 9 years of existence. That's not good news for Kraken fans. Vegas swept Colorado, the best team in the NHL regular season, swept right out of the Western Conference Finals last night. Vegas will await the winner of the Eastern Conference Finals. 2-1 that series for Carolina over Montreal with Game 4 tonight in Montreal. The Kansas City Chiefs tight end, Travis Kelce, tells ESPN this morning he's bought a minority stake in owning the Cleveland Guardians. That's his hometown Major League Baseball team. Here we go for a Wednesday show.

0: Good morning to Mark Morrison, wherever he is. Return of the Mac, Sarah Bell's favorite song. Ensign Sarah Bell's favorite song. She's on her way to Los Angeles, visiting friends, home on her 30-day leave before she joins the United States Coast Guard's Officer Corps. That's why I play that song. People have asked on the text line, the Tacoma Dodge text line, 49451. Morning, Chris.
1: Good morning, Greg Bell. Welcome back.
0: Yeah, thank you.
1: Took some time off to spend with the family.

0: for the twins' birthday.
1: Yeah.
0: 23 years, right?
1: 23. Hey, you're on it, Chris. Thank you.
0: Well, I was listening.
1: Welcome to the family.
0: I cheated. You know.
1: Oh, okay. You were up early.
0: Had a little insider information, dare I say, from the Greg Bell man himself.
1: At 7 o'clock this morning, I was talking to Chuck about that, about the Seahawks, but about where I was yesterday. I was not at Renton. I was in Chelan. Drove up and back from Chelan in a day. Did you know you could surf in Chelan?
0: Well, listening to your show, I learned so much, Greg. I was able to tap into the fact they got something new going on where you can surf. And your daughter was going to Hawaii. She's ahead of the game. She knows how to do it. But I understand you guys shocked a lot of them because you did a lot better than the average American trying to surf.
1: We stood up and went across the wave. So they have a wave in this pool. It overlooks Lake Chelan. It's right above Slidewaters. If anybody who's been to Chelan has probably been this or knows of Slidewaters, been there for half a century, I think. But just in the last 5 years, right above Slidewaters, they've opened this thing called Lakeview Wave. And it's a city wave facility where there's a generated wave with all this 12,000 gallons of water get pumped into this wave. And you drop in and it takes a minute, but it took me a few minutes. And they have softboards, and if you land, you kind of bounce around in the wake of the wave and get spit out the other side. But a bunch of 20-somethings, college, post-college people that are the students there, the teachers of the students there, are very patient with us. It was fun, and it was good to get out of the rain that was here for most of yesterday in the Seattle area. But if you're ever in Chelan, you can surf in Chelan. Not on the lake, but a surf wave pool right above the lake, and it was a really cool experience. But yeah, 23rd birthday for the twins. Chris, we don't know if we're going to have them together too much more. Lifetime separates them and puts them wherever, so.
0: You got to take advantage when you can.
1: I could, yeah.
0: I understand. I'm sure you've noticed that with friends from way back. You know, you might see them every day, mm-hmm. and then you only see them once every 2 weeks, and now it's once a month. Now it's every 3 or 4 months. Next thing you know, I only see you once a year, man, because life happens.
1: Yeah.
0: People get busy, they get jobs, they move, you name it. It's just the thing called life.
1: You're right about life happens, and that's what's going on. So we say, oh, I've covered 25 years of OTA practices.
0: What am I going to miss? You kidding me?
1: I'm going to miss Mike McDonald putting him out in the rain. I saw the videos of that. I said, yeah, of course they were out in the rain yesterday. We'll talk about that. We'll talk about who was on the field for the Seahawks. Voluntary still. And the first of two groups of three OTA practices this week and next week, and then a mini camp June 8, 9, and 10. That's the only mandatory event for the Super Bowl champions before training camp starts the end of July. We'll talk about who was on the field, who wasn't. Coach Mike McDonald gave updates on those who were not and why, including a veteran edge rusher, key to their success last season on defense, not on the field, not on in the facility. Mike McDonald explained that as well. We're going to talk about what Jerry DePoto did yesterday to try to smooth out this piggybacking between Luis Castillo and Bryce Miller that pretty much unprecedented. I don't know anyone in baseball that has seen them, a team that is coming off an American League Championship Series appearance with two proven veteran starters trying to do what the Mariners are trying to do. We're going to ask Bob Nightingale, longtime baseball reporter for USA Today. I covered baseball with him in the early 2000s. When he was with USA Today, he's been the president of the Baseball Writers Association. Bob Nightingale is going to join us at 11 o'clock. I'm going to ask him if he's ever even heard of a team trying to do this, what the Mariners have been trying to do. And it's been sloppy. It's been messy. It's been ugly. And both players, both pitchers, Castillo and Miller, don't like it. And so Jerry DePoto yesterday tried to smooth that out. We'll talk about that. After we talk to Bob Nightingale at 11 o'clock on the text line, 1130. 1130 is every day on the text line. We go to the Tacoma Dodge text line, and you guys and gals are part of the show. We read back your text. What should they do? I'll just ask it off the top of the show. What should the Mariners do with this piggybacking? Keep it going? Because the results say sub-2.3 ERA, couple wins. It's working. But then you see Luis Castillo, one of the clubhouse stalwarts and rocks. He's, in fact, nicknamed the Rock. Throwing his helmet, throwing his glove and equipment at the bench when he was told the other night in Sacramento that he was out of the game after four scoreless innings. Dan Wilson trying to talk to him, the manager on the bench, about that, and he was, the TV cameras caught and not happy at all. By the way, it was enough of a story that even the A's feed picked up on it, and they were talking about it. Both sides were, and it was noticeable. So Jerry DePoto, the team president yesterday, before the game in Sacramento, First, Dan Wilson, and then pitching coach Pete Woodworth met with Luis Castillo and Bryce Miller, and then Jerry DePoto did the same. So on 49451, what do you think I should do about this? I'll tell you what DePoto said, but what do you think on the text line, 49451? Keep it going. Switch it up. Keep alternating like they've been doing so far with Castillo one day and starting and Miller relieving and Miller starting and Castillo relieving. Scrap it all together, put Castillo in the bullpen, his $24 million salary, 34 years old. I don't know if that's going to work. What do you think, Chris?
0: I would say despite the awkward optics of this whole entire situation, it's been outstanding. All right? You got
1: results,
0: Miller.
1: Huh?
0: Yeah, the results are what we're looking for. Now, offensively is where the issues have been throughout the season, but Miller and Castillo, they have combined for a 2.12 ERA in those tandem games with 21 strikeouts and only 5 walks, and opponents aren't doing much against them. So while I think the communication aspect of this thing has been a mess, and either pitcher is really like, oh, yeah, this is great, I think that's what they have to do. They have to find a resolution between the two parties to communicate, this is the plan going forward, this is going to be successful. But I think they've already gotten past that point, so maybe it's too late now. But obviously, that's something you got to go out and try. As you mentioned, Castillo visibly showing frustration on Monday's game after being pulled in those 4 innings. I mean, he's out there doing his thing, and now you're just, you know, we're just trying to, I don't know, the reason behind that, I guess, saving him. But at the same time, he's playing well, so just keep him out there. So Bryce Miller continues to look dominant. I like that aspect. And I guess they're just trying to maybe, perhaps, they don't want to fully convert Castillo into a reliever.
1: We'll talk about that.
0: So they might be trying to save him for that.
1: There's a reason for that. I'll bring that up in a minute.
0: Starts with a T and ends with an E, huh?
1: Yes, it does. Yes, it does.
0: So right now, the Mariners, I think they believe this is a, dare I say, good problem to have.
1: Well, it is.
0: Despite everything else going on.
1: You're right, Chris, because they have 6 healthy starters, 6 proven starters.
0: Yeah.
1: When a lot of teams don't have 4.
0: That is very true.
1: So that is, to Chris's point, a really good part of this is a surplus of riches, if it were. The only reason it's happening, of course, is Emerson Hancock is just shoved. And he did it again last night. 1 hit allowed over 6 innings. And if he isn't pitching the way he is, he would be back down in Tacoma and there would be no story because Bryce Miller would be back. Luis Castillo would be in his normal slot, and here we go. That's exactly opposite of what, of course, has happened, is Emerson Hancock has pitched like an all-star. Another 1-hit outing, scoreless outing last night. And so here you go. You got to keep him in the rotation. Now, you mentioned the T word that ends in E. I think that's the nexus of all this. But let's first talk about what DePoto did yesterday. He said yesterday he met with, individually, Castillo and Miller separately before the game in Sacramento. And per Adam Jude of the Seattle Times, who's down there covering the beat for the Mariners at series at the A's, DePoto said, quote, "While still not an ideal situation," to Chris's point, "I am confident that we were able to move to more clearly communicate the current situation and plan moving forward. The plan moving forward is the piggybacking will continue for at least 1 more time through the rotation. Miller's going to start, and Castillo will come in for him in relief on Sunday at the yard in Soto when the Mariners finish a 3-game series against Arizona. So the alternating is going to continue. It's been Miller, of course, starting, then Castillo relieving against the White Sox. Last time out Monday against the A's, Castillo started, had a shutout through 4 innings, best start of the season. Then Miller pitched the final 5, and Castillo was pretty upset, slamming his glove and, as I said, throwing stuff around the dugout. It was Miller's first relief appearance on Monday in his career, a week after Castillo, at 33 years old, had his first career relief appearance. So these guys aren't used to this at all.
0: Of course not. These are guys, this is almost to an NFL player getting on a team after winning a championship, and they don't win at all. You're going 0-10. Last year, you were on Ohio State, and you won the championship.
1: Right. And you're on the bench at 0-10, coming off the bench.
0: Yeah, this is new territory. So when you look at these pitchers, they're like, what are we doing here?
1: Yeah.
0: And I think the biggest thing is communication. You got to get ahead of it. You don't want to surprise guys. Like, hey, by the way, we're trying this thing out. We're going to see how it works. And then you're getting pulled 4 innings in because you want to try this new system to try to help you long term as opposed to getting ahead of it. So I think that's where they made the biggest mistake, is not making a clear, communicated effort. This is the plan. as opposed to, yeah, we're going to try this wrinkle and we'll see how it works throughout the season.
1: Yeah.
0: They're not here for that.
1: The fact that DePoto met with them and separately yesterday speaks exactly to what you just said, Chris, is that the communication was lacking and they didn't really know. Now they know, okay, through at least Sunday, we're going to do this again. But now Miller's going to start because it's his turn.
0: I mean, you heard Bryce Miller's comments?
1: Yeah.
0: Yeah.
1: I don't like it.
0: But I'll do it, you know.
1: It's what they're doing, but I don't like it. And that was after he threw 5 shutout innings to close out a win.
0: Crazy.
1: Yeah. Now, let's also say this. This has worked so far to the tune of a 2.2 ERA, or the numbers that Chris cited, because they played the White Sox and the A's. Or I should say, while they've played the White Sox and the A's, maybe because of. Let's try this against the Rays and the Yankees and see how that goes. But it may not get that far. I think what's going on here, being around baseball since for 25 years, just be a beat writer, I think they're showcasing Castillo in the prime between the end of May and the beginning of July, when it's or the end of July, I should say, before the trade deadline. You cannot trade a 33-year-old three-time All-Star with a $24 million contract and 2 years left on it, plus a vesting option for 2028. Can't trade that out of the bullpen. So you're going to start him and kind of start him and start him and kind of start him while you have these 6 healthy starters waiting for either one, Castillo, to just break out and just throw up zeros no matter what role he's in, but preferably starting so he's being showcased as such. Or if there's another injury to the rotation, because let's face it, the chance of them staying with 6 healthy starting pitchers throughout the rest of the season is low. That's just the nature of the sport. And in fact, Bryce Miller, of course, didn't play for the first 6 weeks of the season because of his oblique injury. So the Mariners are hedging in the meantime. But it's really hard to try to dangle a guy with a $24 million contract to possibly trade if he's out of the bullpen, especially in long relief. So what DePoto is explaining is that he's going to want to keep these guys all stretched out, meaning throwing multiple 4 or 5 innings, so that they can stay on starters-type workload and starters-type turns every 5 days, rather than send one to the bullpen, would be probably Castillo, based on previous performances until lately. And if you send him to the bullpen, then you're shortening him, and all of a sudden his whole routine is switched, and you can't throw him out there for 5 innings and alternating piggyback starts anymore if he's been coming out of the bullpen for 1 inning or inning and a third or whatever it is. So that's what DePoto's been selling to Castillo and Miller. Now, if he's really up front with him, and that isn't, if that is in fact what DePoto's thinking of doing, is potentially showcasing him to trade him, he would tell Castillo that. And that part would have been part of yesterday's conversation. Of course, these are all suppositions on my part, and if they're not showcasing him to trade him, then that point is moot. But Chris, to Chris's point, let's communicate this and lay it out on the table what we're doing. And if they are in fact trying to trade him and trying to do it out of a starter role, tell Castillo that. Of course, Castillo's thinking, okay, there's a possibility that a contending team gets an injury between now and July 31st, the trade deadline, and needs a starting frontline capable three-time All-Star starting pitcher, and would be willing to pick up the proration of my salary, roughly half a year, $24 million, another $24 million next year, a vesting option for 2028. If all that happens, what would the Mariners get in return of that? It'd be pretty low, right? You're not talking top prospects or guys that could help you right now. If you're trying to unload that much money, you're not going to get much in return. Now, of course, the Mariners could say, we'll keep some of his contract. We know this is a weird situation, and we'll pay 2/3 or 3/4, and that happens a lot. But at its surface, without the Mariners absorbing money, which they are in the real business of doing, they make money, but they don't exactly spend it and spend it on players they don't have. So, short of that, they, I think, need to showcase him as a starter as much as they possibly can. While at the same time, Bryce Miller's done nothing to say he shouldn't be starting. And here you are. Anyway, that's where the Mariners stand. At least one more time through for doing this through Sunday. Then what? Probably the same, I would think, if the results stay the same. And they do it again. And they do it again. And they keep doing it intermittently until it doesn't work. I'm not sure that's a remedy for success throughout the entire season. And now you're toying with what has been a rock in your clubhouse, a status guy in your clubhouse for the last several years, and Luis Castillo. That's where the mess comes in. It's not just, hey, pitch when we tell you to, do your job, and we'll figure it out. Major League Baseball players, that's not how it works. 49451 on the Tacoma Dodge text line. What would you do if you were in charge of the Mariners beside fire the front office and get rid of analytics and iPads and bring in a bunch of new hitters and new hitting coach and new manager.
0: You're going to have these guys thinking deep. Guys and gals are going to be like,
1: I mean about this
0: doing
1: issue.
0: All that, what can Mariners do?
1: I mean about this issue. Yeah.
0: I think now that it's been, for the YouTube folks, air quoted, communicated, keep it going.
1: Really?
0: As
1: long as the results stay the same, huh?
0: Why not?
1: Yeah. There's something to be said for that.
0: I know Sox is going to be like, no.
1: Do what we tell you. We're paying you $24 million. Do what we say.
0: Gosh, that sounds so mean.
1: Well, that's cold, but...
0: Can you say it in a nicer way?
1: Yeah,
0: Greg?
1: Of course. I'm sure DePoto would have said, we really love what you're doing for us.
0: Thank you. The PC answer behind the scenes.
1: You're doing what we expect you to do.
0: Yes.
1: We need to develop Bryce Miller and his career as well.
0: The Mariners are hiring, Greg. What says you?
1: I'd say start Castillo.
0: Okay.
1: And having said that, then what Bryce Miller?
0: No,
1: because you're going to have Bryce Miller longer than you're going to have Luis Castillo.
0: 1,000%.
1: So, right. And then what? And Miller's like, what else you want me to do? All right, I got hurt.
0: How many years left does Castillo have?
1: 2 plus a vesting option, 2028. So he's got the rest of this season at $24.15 million. Next season, $24.15 million.
0: Eat it. You're going to have to.
1: That's $48
0: million. You better
1: John Stan and the boys.
0: You better pray that they win a World Series.
1: That's half their payroll, man.
0: it's crazy how that all works out. You're like, 3 years ago, oh, it's a great deal. Now you're like, damn. We're 2 years into it.
1: Right.
0: And we still owe him $48
1: million? Right.
0: Yeah, that... And money comes fast, doesn't it?
1: It does. And in Major League Baseball, this ain't like the NFL where you can massage it and it's not guaranteed.
0: We'll stretch it out.
1: And we'll stretch it out and we'll give him signing bonus and we'll renegotiate. Nah, this is guaranteed cash. $48 million whether he pitches another inning for you or not. So until you can unload that with somebody else.
0: Good luck.
1: Right. I talked to Chuck briefly about it this morning. He said, no, there's no way they can get rid of the salary. They can possibly get rid of some of it and have to absorb some of it. To your point, Chris, eat it.
0: Yeah, you're going to have to.
1: If you want to trade him, I think so. But otherwise, keep pitching him like this, and then yin and yanging these dudes, if the results stay the same. We're going to talk to Bob Nightingale at 11 o'clock. He's been covering baseball for 40-plus years.
0: What's his thoughts?
1: I want to know, does he think this is sustainable? He knows Luis Castillo. He's been covering the National League for a long time. Is this sustainable?
0: I would say... Yeah, it's sustainable based on how it's going. But I know it takes a toll mentally because your mindset is, oh, I'm pitching at least 7-8 innings. And now they're like, oh, no, you're at fourth inning, but you're great. But we have this situation. We have this thing that we're doing to increase your workload for the betterment of the season, per se. So we're going to stop you now.
1: And the Mariners' mistake, obviously, in the communication piece you talked about, Chris, Castillo would not have gone off in the dugout had he known the deal, right?
0: Of course not.
1: No, he's throwing 4 shutout innings, the first time in 2 months he's done that, and then you tell him that you're out of the game. No. If he had known at the start of the game, he probably would not be half as... He'd probably still be upset about being taken out.
0: But not visibly.
1: Shutout. But yeah, not making it a whole scene, and that's what he did, because manager Dan Wilson comes up to him and says, oh, okay, now you're out.
0: Excuse me?
1: You're like, what?
0: Were you watching the game?
1: You left me in for months when I was getting racked for 7 runs in 4 innings. Now you're going to take me out when I gave up no runs in 4 innings? What? And that was the reaction you saw in the dugout. So the communication piece, that's on the M's. And when they did this, I can bet your bottom dollar this was not Dan Wilson's idea. No way. Dan Wilson has to carry out Jared DePoto's wish on this. DePoto said, I got 6 healthy starters. I want to keep them all starters. Potentially trade one, see what the results are. But Dan Wilson, you figure it out. You manage the inside dynamics of the clubhouse and the dugout, but here's what we're doing. And then Dan Wilson has zero experience. No manager in Major League history has experience doing this, but Dan Wilson has zero experience managing a Major League team before last year. And you're asking him to do this? That's on DePoto and Hollander for putting this upon the manager. Everyone says, oh, this is Dan Wilson, this Dan Wilson. This was not Dan Wilson. Dan Wilson did not go into Jerry DePoto's office and say, we're doing this. We're going to piggyback. No one's ever done it in Major League history, but we're going to do it with my pitching staff. No. That's not how this worked. And then you saw the result of it. And manager Dan Wilson had to deal with Castillo and his outburst. I'm not sure what the answer is, to be honest with you, but 49451. We'll talk about it at 11:30. Your feedback on the text line, the Tacoma Dodge text line, and what you would do with this piggyback situation. We'll talk to Bob Nightingale at 11 o'clock about it. 40-year baseball writer. If he's ever seen it. Up next, you'll hear from Coach Mike McDonald on how he's messaging the defense of the Seahawks Super Bowl championship to his players. It's a new twist on Mike McDonald's coaching approach. That's next on 93.3 KJRFM.
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0: Welcome back to the Greg Bell Show with Christopher Kidd. Hopefully it's as beautiful, sunny, bright, cheery of a morning as it is here in the Pacific Northwest for wherever you might be. 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Beautiful spring day here in the Pacific Northwest. Why Christopher Kidd is born and raised and loves it here and will never leave. These are perfect days, actually.
1: It's crazy to grow up here and travel places, but still be here and get an opportunity like this on sports radio. That's pretty cool. I don't take it for granted, so yeah. I'm lucky.
0: That's a great way to look at it. Thank you. Yesterday, it was not sunny and beautiful and bright. It was raining, and yep. Mike McDonald has a beautiful, glittering indoor practice facility where the Seahawks just hung their second Super Bowl championship banner with all the names of the players on the roster. 49 of the 53 of whom, by the way, are back on the roster for this year, which is unbelievable in modern NFL. That's just, we could do a whole show just on that and how they pulled that off, including almost the entire starting defense, pretty much the entire starting defense, back from leading the league last year in points allowed. So, yeah, they were out in the rain because that's how Mike McDonald rolls. They might as well just close up that indoor practice facility. They don't use it except for interviews. And the coach, since they won the Super Bowl in February, has spent a lot of time on planning how he's going to message to his players this coming season, keeping it fresh, keeping it new in this year of defending the title. And let's see where complacency is all around the facility. How are they going to battle complacency? How are they going to keep this young, hungry team from just getting fat and happy on winning the Super Bowl? Well, they aren't talking about running it back. Here's what Mike McDonald had to say about that in particular, and then a bunch of other things.
2: They've been great. We're using the term we want to run it forward, it meaning our process and who we are. I think this is going to be a conversation that, you know, something that we're going to talk about consistently. I don't think it's a one and done type of conversation. Really, it's just how we talk about how we operate all the time. We're having conversations with our team and our units every day about who we want to be and how we want to do things. And this situation is no different. So it's really nothing more than or less than that.
0: He had a lot more to say about his messaging in particular of why he chose the phrase run it forward. This is what he said.
2: If you like it, I'll take credit for it. It's not somebody else. I think the common thread that you find is a standard that you feel responsible to uphold on a daily basis. And part of that standard here is, you know, is chasing edges, is a spirit of evolution and a spirit of moving forward all the time. So that's where our minds are, you know, but giving us the freedom to move forward and have the space to kind of make each kind of new phase of the year our own and unique to us. So there's a balance there. But I've just been really pleased with every day's work and haven't sensed an ounce of complacency. And that's been really positive. We don't avoid it. It's not really the top of mind. There's necessary times to talk about it, like the ring ceremony. You know, we'll party in that night and having a great time and celebrating that team and those people. But it's not really on our focus right now. You know, the way I phrase it, the team is, you know, it's something that like could be a once in a lifetime opportunity. Hopefully it's more than a once in a lifetime for our team, but that's like a thing that happened that we can cherish and we should be proud of because the amount of work that it took and all the things that go into winning a Super Bowl, we should be really proud of that, you know, but I think the thing that we find the joy in is what we've created in like the way of life about what we're trying to do here on a daily basis. And if you think about last year's team, I think you guys would agree. Like the cool part about last year's team was the team and the process and the shadow boxing and the, you know, all the stuff that goes with trying to become a great team every day. And so kind of put in two different boxes where they don't have to be like enemies of one another. You know,
3: winning the Super Bowl gave you a lot of different opportunities this offseason to interact with a lot of different people. Was there any conversation or interaction that was either memorable for you or just impactful that you had this offseason?
2: Well, more people want to talk to me, which is unexpected. I've been blessed to meet some really cool people, and I'll leave those conversations private. But again, I feel like I'm telling everything I told the team, but there's things that doors are open because of what we did. And like that, and again, that's really cool. But when you're doing those things, you're like, okay, this is great. But what I really love doing is coming to work every day and doing football with our team. You know, that's what I really cherish. And so that's been a main message of like what we're actually, you know, chasing. We're not looking for like bells and whistles. We're looking to be a great football team.
0: Well, that sounds like Mike McDonald to a T, doesn't it? We're not looking for bells and whistles. The question he was asked that had him saying we don't avoid it is, do you bring up the fact we're Super Bowl champions, or do you, like, is that taboo? You just don't say it. And that's when he said, well, we're going to have a ring ceremony. But this is the challenge for a young coach in his third season ever in the job at any level. They're still 38 years old. He's never been in this experience before. A Super Bowl champion in charge of the ship for the following season and how to set that course. And he's got veteran players who, as I mentioned, 10 of the 11 starters on defense are coming back. Really, 10 of the 11 starters on offense, if you counted, really, the only frontline starter not returning was Kenneth Walker signing with the Chiefs. So that's 20 of 22 starters on offense and defense that just won the Super Bowl. So you don't have to really talk too much about that. Hey, we won the Super Bowl, or is it taboo or not? They're still, I mean, they haven't gotten their rings yet. So, yeah, it's obvious. But the run it forward is about process. And Mike McDonald is nothing if he's not about process. And he talks about it. He lives it. He breathes it. And he thinks it. And he drills it into his players. Win the process, the games will take care of itself. That is basically, in a nutshell, Mike McDonald's leadership philosophy. And in fact, that's straight out of the Army training manual. I mean, I learned that my second day after I got my head shaved at West Point basic training. The process makes the results. And if you're focused intently on perfecting the process, the results will take care of themselves. And that basically is what McDonald has tried to do here his first 2 years as the Seahawks head coach, to change the process to fit exactly what he wants to do. And it worked. It worked better than anyone could have imagined, them winning a Super Bowl in just 2 seasons after uprooting the entire culture. And they did it because of the brotherhood and the togetherness. So now what is helping Chris in this whole process of getting rid of the complacency, I think, is you still have what is basically a young core. Yeah, I know you got DeMarcus Lawrence at 34 and Leonard Williams is going on his 33 and Jaren Reed at 33. But those are the anomalies of this team. The basic bedrock stars are Jackson Smith and Jigba in his early 20s. Devin Witherspoon in his early 20s, also about to get re-signed. Sam Darnold's not even 20, out of 28 yet, as your starting quarterback just won the Super Bowl. Your starting offensive line is returning intact, all under 30. In fact, all under 28 years old, your starting offensive line. We haven't even talked about the fact that all five starters are coming back in a team that won the Super Bowl in a unit that was an absolute mess for a decade in here. That alone gives them ahead. Charles Cross talked about that yesterday, how we are so far ahead on the offensive line of just being together and on the same page because we all played together last year and we're coming back intact. But, Chris, they are – Ernest Jones is 26, 27. They are not even – their main stars are so young that I'm not sure the complacency – yeah, winning the Super Bowl, fat and happy and all that. But I'm not – this is different than the Seahawks of 2014 coming off the Super Bowl, when you had Sherman and Chancellor and all those guys starting to head into their second contracts and nearing their 30s and getting paid giant contracts like Earl Thomas. And this is a different situation than that. I think the age is really in their favor here, Chris.
1: Oh, yeah. They're young. They are so open to Mike McDonald's messaging and how he's delivered it, because there's proof, right? You've seen it. Best defense in the league. They all believe in one another. And I think when you look at the overall messaging from the question about the Super Bowl and Mike McDonald stating, yeah, we don't avoid it, but it's not really at the top of their mind. And I think when you combine that overall message, it's simple. Be happy. Be proud of the championship, but do not let the trophy become the new Seahawks identity. The identity is, in fact, the standard that they do daily, whether it's the worth ethic that produced that Super Bowl that they won last year. So when they all have that mindset, the goal is obvious. Get back to the NFC Championship, handle business, and we have a chance to win another Super Bowl in another NFC West rivalry's home, which would be the Rams. So that is their mindset. Stacking wins again this season, building that helmet. What was it, a pitch? What was it called?
0: Yeah, totem pole of helmets.
1: Thank you. The totem pole of helmets. Redoing that. They're not looking at last year. Like, oh, this is what we did last year. No. This season, what are we going to do from week one until the season ends, going to the postseason? So the messaging has stayed the same, but he doesn't want the identity to change. He doesn't want guys to get caught up in the word salad of repeat champions because, yeah, obviously the word is to repeat, but for them – It's that work ethic that produced them to win that first Super Bowl. Can they do it again?
0: Yeah.
1: And it's going to be met with more challenges. So I'm excited to see what this team can do.
0: The process and the togetherness is what he's trying to replicate from last season. Up next, who's on the field for the Seahawks during these voluntary OTAs? Two more of them this week. We'll talk about who's practicing and who's not and why. That's next on 93.3 KJR FM.
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27: From the Fox 13 Weather Center, I'm meteorologist Abby Acone. High temperatures in the low to mid 70s this afternoon across the greater Seattle area. A beautiful, mild, and pleasant day ahead. Lots of sunshine as well. We'll be hotter tomorrow with a high Thursday of 80.
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0: 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Happy Wednesday, May 27th to you. Earlier Memorial Day than sometimes, so it's not quite the end of May yet, another week or so. Chris, before I get back to the Seahawks and who was on the field yesterday for the starter OTAs, I wanted to ask you real quick about the NBA and the Western Conference Finals, Thunder Game 5, and I assure you watched it. Was it more flopping, or was it... I mean, I hear and read and see, I don't know if social media is a good indicator, but
1: let me ask you
0: a lot
1: this.
0: Of people are ticked off with the Thunder.
1: Of course. 80% of them are Sonic fans.
0: Yeah.
1: How could you be mad at that?
0: I mean, nationally, though.
1: Beat them. You don't like them, beat them. It's kind of like the Lakers. Everybody hated the Lakers when it was Shaq and Kobe. You hate them. What do you got to do? You got to beat them. So beat them.
0: Do you think they play of the rules and exploit?
1: No, I think SGA is the person that's able to create contact and deceive officials. But that's just one player. There's four other guys on the court. If you want to stop them, beat them. I know that's very cliche and obvious, but you can beat this team. The Spurs have shown it. Victor Wembanyama was not aggressive, aggressive as he should have been. You've seen what an aggressive Wembanyama can do. It creates nightmares. Now, they missed some open shots. They'll be in front of their home crowd. They probably won't miss as many.
0: For game six, we're talking about.
1: Yes, so they have the formula to do it. It's, can you do it consistently? SGA has been very consistent. He hasn't wavered from his ability to draw fouls. So why is this now a talking point? I don't know. They don't like him. And I get it. He's really good at getting to the foul line. I think he had 13 free throw attempts, and he went 12 or 13 last night. So he's effective. So you foul him, he's going to make his foul shots. Victor's also able to get to the rim and create fouls himself. Now, does he flop? I'm sure you can find some replays of him snapping his head back, because all players do it. SGA just benefits the most from it. He's really, really good at it. You remember when James Harden had his reign of just, good God, this guy's just flopping all the... SGA has taken that to another level, because he can also hit a jump shot. He can get to the basket. He's doing it at all three levels. James Harden was just a three-point specialist, and now he's finally finding that mid-range game. SGA has all of it, and that's just a nightmare, and he's able to create contact. Guys are bumping into him on an out-of-bounds play. Like, as a defender, you can't be fouling a dude 40 feet away from the basket. I know you want to put pressure on him, but you got to know who you're going up against. A guy that's mastered the ability to get bumped and fall. What do you think is going to happen? They're just going to not blow their whistle when there's contact, there's going to usually be a foul.
0: Sometimes there's not contact, though.
1: There was a couple of plays in the Eastern Conference where I'm like, so how was that not a foul? OG Anunoby got destroyed on a dunk, and there was no foul. Like, I was shocked that they didn't blow the whistle. So the consistency of the whistle, sure, that can be a discussion, but we're talking about one player here that has basically just dominated that aspect of the game. You cannot foul him 40 feet away from the basket. Like, that has to be your key point.
0: Tomorrow, we're going to talk to Keith McPherson. He's a former WFAN host in New York City. He's now host of Mike Check Sports Talk on streaming and online. He's going to have an opinion on whether the Knicks can beat whoever, probably the Thunder, come out of the West. We'll talk to him tomorrow at 11. 11 o'clock today, Bob Nightingale, longtime senior columnist for Major League Baseball at USA Today, will join us at 11. The Seahawks yesterday, their first OTA practice of three this week, three next week. Then the only mandatory event of the entire offseason, the mandatory minicamp, June 8, 9, and 10, and that's it. They're off till the end of July. On the field yesterday at Seahawks voluntary OTAs in Renton, Sam Darnold, Jackson Smith and Jigba, newly minted Smith, the wide receiver and offensive player of the year in the NFL, Cooper Kupp, the entire starting offensive line returning intact, which I mentioned last segment, rookie first-round pick Jadarian Price was there, Leonard Williams, new dad, was there, Jonas Jones was there, so was Julian Love, so was Byron Murphy. Speaking of new dad, he said his daughter is growing by leaps and bounds. We talked about that story, and I wrote about the News Tribune about the premature daughter that he and his now wife had. They got married this offseason, born at 2 pounds during the season last year. I mean, just blew my mind. I talked to him throughout the season, and he was a nervous wreck. He was spending every moment, Byron Murphy was, away from when he wasn't practicing or in film. He was at the hospital in the NICU for his little girl. Well, now she's thriving. He says she's fat and happy and great and healthy, and that's great news from Byron Murphy yesterday. A.J. Barner was there yesterday. The tight end did not practice. He had surgeries on his shoulder and ankle this offseason. McDonald said, quote, he's itching to get out there, but we'll probably see him come training camp time. That's the end of July. Zach Charbonnet on his recovery from his torn ACL in January. Kenny McIntosh on his return from season-ending knee injury last July. McDonald said, quote, we'll probably have a better idea as we circle back in July. There's a likelihood, I think, likelihood that McIntosh will begin on the physically unable to perform list. And at least that for Charbonnet, because he didn't have the injury, an ACL tear, until January. He may not come back until September or October. Torrey Horton, new running back Emmanuel Wilson, signed this offseason from Green Bay, not practicing. This is what McDonald said about that.
2: Manuel's got a personal thing going on right now, and Torrey's made a lot of great strides. He's going to, seems like we got some feedback that can really accelerate his recovery, which is great. And so he deserves some good news. He's been working really, really hard. And, you know, it's one of those things, like, you don't have a timetable until you do. And that just shows you got to just keep, you know, grinding away at it. And so good news back on Torrey's front, which is really exciting. And again, we'll have a better feel for Torrey as we enter training camp.
0: McDonald is circumspect about injuries, but man, is he circumspect about Horton. We have good news, but we're not going to tell you what it is. He should be back by maybe training camp. Now, he did say at the beginning, McDonald did, the beginning of off season, that Horton would be unlikely to be on the field during any of these spring practices. And let's face it, you don't need a player on the field who's coming off of a surgery and injury to be on the field in May and June. That's not going to determine anything toward his season. But the coach is indicating there that he got good news and Horton is due for good news. He has the most mysterious, serious shin injury in the history of shins. They still haven't specified what it is. It's likely it had required surgery, or he would not have been out from the first days of November until now, through now. But it sounds like trending toward good for Torrey Horton to be at least during summit training camp. I think he's a candidate for the PUP list. Physically unable to perform list, if you start on it to begin training camp, you can then start the regular season on it. And that gives you roster flexibility for guys you're not sure will be ready for the start of the season. If you don't start on the PUP list, you can come off at any time, I should say. Let me rephrase that. If you start on the PUP list training camp, you can come off at any time. So it's not a sentence that you can't get on the field anytime in August, which is why teams like to do it for players who are on the cusp. And oftentimes players are on the PUP list to begin training camp, and then within days of training camp beginning are on the field ready to go. While you're on the PUP list, you cannot be on the field and participating in any way in any practices during training camp. It would not surprise me if that's where Horton starts. Perhaps Kenny McIntosh, who had his season-ending knee injury last July, would be at the 12-month mark at the start of training camp. DeMarcus Lawrence, we mentioned, away from the team. McDonald said he's doing his own thing and on track, and we're likely to see him here at some point soon. So the veteran, 34 years old, is on his own plan, and McDonald's okay with that. He has said, McDonald said, Lawrence has told him he's coming back. And coming off of a Pro Bowl season, winning his first Super Bowl at age 34, that the coach said, Lawrence has told him he's coming back. So according to McDonald, no change there. Up next, back to baseball, back to the Mariners. Bob Nightingale, senior columnist for Major League Baseball, writing for USA Today, has seen a lot of baseball games in his 40-plus years of covering ball. I'm going to ask you, has he ever seen what the Mariners are trying to do with this piggybacking Luis Castillo and Bryce Miller? Up next on 93.3 KJRFM.
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0: I'm Michelle McPhee, and in my new podcast, Kingdom of Fraud, I'm unraveling the strangest criminal alliance I've ever reported on, a polygamist from Utah and an L.A. Armenian businessman.
1: A $1 billion fraud.
0: But how long can this alliance last?

0: They won 4-1 last night at the staff game out of division lead, as I said. Logan Gilbert today goes for the M's in the series and road trip finale in Sacramento, in West Sacramento, against the A's. Game begins just after 12 noon in West Sacramento. The Seahawks just made a trade this morning. Acquired New York Jets special team standout Irv Charles for his conditional seventh-round pick into 2028 draft. Seahawks began their third and final phase of their offseason program with the start of organized team activities practices. They have two more this week, three next week, three mini-camp practice mandatory, and then that's it till the start of training camp at the end of July. Christian Roldan is on the U.S. men's soccer team for the World Cup. The Sounders star second in a row World Cup for him. He and the U.S. begin play June 12th against Paraguay in Los Angeles. Americans will also have a group stage match here in Seattle June 19th against Australia at Lumen Field. NBA playoffs. Thunder won at home over San Antonio. 3-2 series lead in the Western Conference Finals. Winner will play the Knicks in the NBA Finals. Stanley Cup playoffs. Vegas Golden Knights swept Colorado right out of the Western Conference Finals. Colorado, the best team in the NHL regular season, is done. It's game four in the East tonight. Montreal at home, trailing 2-1 in the series to Carolina. Up next, I think he's on the Beacon Plumbing Hotline. We're going to have Bob Nightingale come up, and we're going to ask him, what the Mariners are doing, has this ever been done in baseball? I can't think of anything remotely like piggybacking two veteran starters, proven starters, alternating who starts and who relieves whom, that they're trying to do with Luis Castillo and Bryce Miller. I think it's unprecedented. Bob Nightingale's been covering baseball for 40-plus years for USA Today. I have a feeling he's going to say the same. And I'm going to ask him about the marketability of Luis Castillo. Can the Mariners trade him with a $24 million contract for this year, next year? He has a vesting option as well at the end of his contract. Can't trade him. You would not think be able to trade a three-time All-Star at 34 years old out of the bullpen. We talked about this at length in the first segment with Chris and I talking about it. And if the results are staying the way they are, well, maybe just that's what you're paid to do. Do what the team tells you to do. Or go with six starters and have 5 days rest between starts. And then you have a normal time for those guys to pitch when it's their day to pitch. That's another option. So far, the Mariners are not doing that. The plan, Jerry DePoto said yesterday, is on Sunday, series finale against Arizona at the Yard in Soto, they will piggyback again. Bryce Miller's going to start. Luis Castillo will relieve. They need to communicate it better than they've communicated it so far so that both pitchers aren't blown up in the dugout. I'm talking about after the game how disappointed they are about this. To ask about this and other things around Major League Baseball, we're joined by Bob Nightingale, senior columnist for the sport for USA Today. He's been covering it for a long time. He and I covered the American League West together back in the early 2000s when I was covering the A's for the Sacramento Bee. And Bob Nightingale joins us right now on the Beacon Plumbing Hotline. Hello, sir.
1: Hey, how are you doing, Greg?
0: I have been well. How have you been in this new season, and where are your travels taking you lately?
1: Yeah, pretty much west. Been to L.A. a couple times, San Francisco. About to go to Chicago, and might do the Vegas series, too, coming up once the A's and Brewers.
0: Okay. So let me ask you about this piggybacking the Mariners are doing with Castillo, Luis Castillo and Bryce Miller. They have six healthy starters. They're trying to do it in five spots by putting Miller and Castillo, by pitching them on the same day and alternating who starts and who relieves. Have you ever seen this done successfully or otherwise in Major League Baseball?
1: Well, it's been done. Yeah, but you see it more in spring training, actually, than the regular season. But, yeah, it's a pretty much an extended version of the opener. When a guy goes one or two innings and a guy comes in, you know, we see that a lot. But we don't really see it with two veteran pitchers like this, particularly in Castillo's thing. So you can create, ruffle some feathers and, hey, win, despite what people say, wins mean a lot to our starters. And for Castillo, cruising along and about to get a win to his career total and have that taken away, can be very frustrating.
0: Do you see this as sustainable between these two guys if the results stay the same? Or could you see they have to make a change and can't let Castillo, at his status,

0: to 34, three-time All-Star, $24 million pitcher. They're going to have to do something with him, either start him, try to trade him, or what would they do with him?
1: Yeah, I mean, you got to do either, start him and trade him, or you say, you know what, you're a long man in the bullpen. You know, the Diamondbacks just did that with Brandon Pott, and he's been a regular in the rotation. He doesn't like it, but, he's not better than the other five guys. And I think, with Castillo's thing, they may tell him, hey, pitch better, and we'll knock someone else to the bullpen. But you're our guy for now. And you hate to trade him just because something always happens to pitchers. Someone's going to start struggling. Someone's going to get hurt. So, it's not like they can move that contract anyway. You'll be giving them away. And, they certainly don't want to do that.
0: Bob Nightingale, senior columnist in Major League Baseball for USA Today, joining us on the Beacon Plumbing Hotline. Sir, what has surprised you, Bob, about the early season players or disappointments or surprise or maybe teams? And you look at the American League, and the Rays have really jumped out in the American League East, but that's about it. The Cleveland's gotten hot lately. The Yankees have been there since the start of the season. Now the Rays have overtaken them. But the rest of the American League has been very mediocre. And then in the National League, Dodgers, Padres trying to keep pace with the Dodgers again. And now the Cubs are reeling. I don't know how much you've looked into the 10-game losing streak for the Cubs, but what have you say stood out the most to you for 2 months into the season?
1: Yeah, I mean, on the positive side, certainly the Rays and St. Louis Cardinals. And the Cardinals are in a full-scale rebuild. I mean, they gave away guys. They gave away Nolan Arenado and Sonny Gray and Donovan. They traded him. At least they got something back in return. I don't know how long it will last for St. Louis, but been a huge, huge surprise. And then the flip end, I think, the big storylines have just been how bad the Mets have been with the biggest payroll in baseball and how bad the Tigers have been. I mean, Tigers have been so bad, that when Scubo does come off the injury list, they're going to have no choice but to trade him. And he'll be one of the most, coveted guys at the trade deadline since they'd be going back to CC Sabathia days going to Milwaukee Brewers.
2: Bob, which struggling contender do you think is most likely to turn their season around in the second half, and why?
1: Well, I certainly think Seattle turns it on, and they just have too much talent, too much pitching. I think they pull away from the A's. Texas has been a big disappointment. I thought it'd be kind of a showdown between the Rangers and Mariners. So I still think the Mariners, pull this out. We'll see if the Rangers getting better. But I think it's, I just think the A's are 1 year away. I think in the AL Central, I think that thing's over. I think Cleveland wins it. I still think the, Rays aren't going to be aggressive. The trade deadline, the Yankees will be. And then the, National League West, the Dodgers again. The Padres are playing over their heads for a long time. Diamondbacks are playing a lot better now, but yet, they played 13 straight games now against the Giants and Rockies. So just, beating up two of the worst teams in baseball. The Brewers, every year, everybody picks the Cubs to win that thing, and every year the Brewers get the last laugh. And Atlanta's back to being Atlanta again. I mean, a powerhouse. Atlanta may be the best team in baseball.
2: From your conversations with folks around the league, do the Seattle Mariners still have the reputation of that legitimate contender, or are some executives starting to question whether this core can actually break through?
1: Well, yeah, I mean, at least, last year, gave them hope, like, okay, one game away from the game to the World Series. They do have the same, a lot of guys at the same position, say right field and stuff. You don't need that, many guys. Everybody needs bats, it seems like. So I think at some point they, trade away one or two of those guys to the trade deadline, and get what they really want. They could certainly use another back-end closer to go with Munoz. That way you can, mix and match, back there. Right now on paper, you would say the Yankees are, the heavy favorite to get to a World Series American League. They got Rays in Cleveland, then Seattle. So I probably put Seattle's chances at, fourth at this juncture. But with their starting rotation, you know, they can scare anybody to come postseason.
0: This is Bob Nightingale, senior baseball columnist, Major League Baseball columnist for USA Today, joining us on the Beacon Plumbing Hotline. I'm going to go back to Terry Skrubel. You mentioned the Tigers, 21-34. They lost 9 out of 10. 10 games back of the Guardians, who've caught fire in the Central. You've already declared the Guardians. That race is over in the Central. And you said when Skrubel comes back, it sounds like sooner than anticipated, that they're going to have to trade him. And that's from you knowing that his contract was just for 1 year, the record $32 million arbitration that he won, the former Seattle U star, Tarek Skrubel. Do you think that's the only alternative for the Tigers? You don't see him re-signing in Detroit, and you don't see the Tigers making any kind of return to where they were last year to get it even close to Cleveland? You think it's a fait accompli that Skrubel gets traded?
1: I do. I just, you know, they've been playing so bad, and you know, Casey Mize has been fine in the rotation, but Jack Flaherty has struggled, and so has the rest of the rotation. Verlander's only made one start. So, no, I think you're going to have to face reality here. And, you know, they're going to have him start a few times for everybody to watch him. I'm sure they'll be very careful, you know, keeping his workload down, like, you know, maybe starting, you know, 4 innings at a time, 5 innings here and there, that sort of thing. But, no, I think to get recoup anything, you know, they got to move Skrubel. And remember, when they gave him that, you know, when he lost the, or when the Tigers lost the arbitration hearing, you know, never once they make a counteroffer. They haven't tried to re-sign him to an extension in more than 2 years. So I think they know that there's zero chance of them retaining him.
0: What kind of haul would Tarek Skrubel get in a July trade deadline deal?
1: Yeah, I mean, they got to get at least, you know, probably two of a team's top 15 prospects and the, you know, a third guy along the way. I mean, it's just a, you know, probably a pure rental and, you know, you're getting him pretty much for the postseason. So, okay, we'll have this guy in the top of the rotation. So yeah, I could see teams like the, you know, the Yankees and Blue Jays, Dodgers, Padres are the four teams that stand out. You talk to different teams that would probably be the most aggressive trying to get him. The Padres, you know, new ownership, you know, they're willing to take on the money, but the Padres just hardly have any prospects left from all the moves they made.
0: That's something to watch, Tarek Skrubel. Let's see when he gets back, first of all, if he gets back and how he plays after that. Bob Nightingale, USA Today, joining us on the Beacon Plumbing Hotline here on 93.3 KJRFM. Sir, you've covered ball for a day or two. What do you think of the ABS pitch challenging system? Do you like it? Has it worked better, worse than you thought? What do you think of it?
1: It's probably better than I thought. The only thing I don't like is, you know, the I think they should have some kind of buffer zone in there. I mean, some of these pitches are, you know, missing like, you know, by a, you know, hundredth of an inch. And like, you know, like, really? And, you know, it's overturned, same as the zone misses by, you know, 3 or 4 inches. So, but, you know, the crowd seems to like it. I like having just two, you know, for a team. You got to use some strategy behind it. I just hope they don't go to a full ABS system, and I'm sure it's going to come one day. Yeah, you know, I still have to have the human elements in the game, but it's a, you know, it's good, particularly for late innings. You know, making sure that the calls are right. The umpires want to make sure the calls are right too. So I think we'll see less challenges as the season goes on because the umpires are getting used to the new strike zone.
2: I'm curious on Dan Wilson. As you can imagine, he's been getting a lot of discourse, as I'll say, around the team. What's the league-wide perception of Dan Wilson so far in the first 2 months of the season?
1: Yeah, I mean, not much discussion on him. I mean, obviously, a rookie type manager, and you know, did well last year, so people you know, give him a lot of credit for that. But you know, like these piggyback things and things like that. You know, that's all done by the, you know, front office in collaboration with everybody else. So it's not like, you know, he's the one, you know, just deciding this on his own. You know, even lineups, it's like, you know, done with a lot of input. And that's not just Seattle, that's everywhere.
2: And how much responsibility should Dan Wilson get realistically for the Mariners' offensive inconsistencies versus the actual player talent?
1: Well, then you probably, you know, more responsibility or blame on the hitting coaches that are working with those guys. You know, you see all the time. I mean, here's a you know, Cubs going through 10-game losing streak, you know, they're hitting like 120 with runners in scoring position. It's not the hitting coaches at the plate, it's the players. So, I mean, sometimes just a new voice helps. But, you know, it's usually not, you know, it's not the managers. It's more the coaches on that staff, shake things up.
0: You mentioned Tarek Skubal, the potential of him being on the trade market if he does come back from his surgery and pitches well for the Tigers that are seemingly out of it, the bottom of the American League Central. Bob, who else would be the prime catches in a July trade market? Who do you expect to become available? And you know Jerry DePoto and the Mariners, they are involved. Say what you will, but they get Randy Arozarena, Luis Castillo. They make deals in July. Who do you think they could have their eyes on and who might become available here in a month or two?
1: Well, the best pitchers would be, Robbie Ray along with Skubal. I don't think Logan Webb would be available, but I don't rule it out. If the Diamondbacks struggle, it'd be Merrill Kelly, Zach Gallen, maybe even Eduardo Rodriguez. Position player-wise, I just don't think anybody's going to take on that contract of Adames or a Devers or a Matt Chapman. I just don't see it. Kansas City will have, their stars available, like Seth Lugo, that sort of thing. But, there's not that one guy like a Skubal out there, position player-wise, like a Juan Soto, back a few years ago, that's suddenly going to change a team's fate or, be that big of a impact difference.
0: Bob Nightingale, USA Today. He's been doing it for a long time and doing it well. He appreciate you joining us, sir, and Wednesday in the Major League Baseball season. Take care.
1: All right, my pleasure. Thank you, guys.
0: Bob Nightingale, USA Today. I covered ball with him back in the early 2000s. He's been in Arizona. He was a Padres beat writer for the LA Times for a while. He was in Kansas City. Now he's been a longtime senior columnist for USA Today. And he brings up the Tarek Skubal. I mean, that would tilt the balance of power to whoever might acquire him if he does come back. He came back from a surgery that was unique in his elbow and his arm, pitching arm, and there's talk of him coming back soon and like within a month or so perhaps being back on the mound, which at the time it was almost as if he was a season-ending injury early in the spring. But Bob's point is at 21-34, 10 games out and last place in the American League Central, he thinks the Tigers are done. He said that Cleveland won the division. That race is over, even though Chicago at 27-27 are within shouting distance of Cleveland right now. But he says the Tigers are done. And that deal, remember, Skubal got the largest arbitration award ever, $32 million for 1 year. And Bob Nightingale, that's just bringing up the point, the Tigers haven't shown no interest in renegotiating or extending or given him any offer in the last 2 years. And this is while he was ascending to a Cy Young top of the sport pitcher. So the supposition would be the Tigers would want him back to potentially trade him after a couple starts. He mentioned Toronto. He mentioned San Diego with new ownership spending money. He mentioned the Dodgers because they're the Dodgers. He mentioned the Yankees because they're the Yankees. Chris, that would change everything. Toronto's been lurking there after their World Series appearance last year, and they're currently in third place near 500 in the American League East, but that would change everything, Skubal to the Blue Jays.
2: Is that a form of cheating, or am I jumping the gun a little bit too much? That would be some serious firepower, but again, I do believe that the Mariners are better than the Blue Jays. If they get Skubal, okay, makes things interesting, but I would still have the Mariners being better. Granted, they haven't played to that level yet, but I'm anticipating that to change over the next month or so when guys are healthier. I just think they're just in a rut right now. And I don't know how many more excuses I can make for this roster to play to their level of where they were last season. It's not like they're having a hangover. They're just not playing good baseball offensively, and they're still having errors on the defensive side of things. Pitching is yet again saving them. So whatever teams do around the league doesn't really concern me. Obviously, the Yankees are of concern. If the Blue Jays do get Skubal, that would be like, okay, that's a challenge. But I would still take the Mariners in a 7-game series. And maybe I'm crazy for thinking that right now in May going into June. But I just like this roster where it is. And I know Bob Nightingale mentioned maybe for the trade deadline they go get another reliever or something of that. But potentially that would help. It wouldn't hurt. You can never have enough relievers on this roster. So maybe we'll have Bob back on closer to the trade deadline to see if he has a name
0: right.
2: that could come in and really solidify this pitching staff. And obviously, offensively, we would assume they'd be playing their best ball of the season.
0: What's interesting about Toronto, and everyone's been burying them, they've had problems with their closer, they've had injuries. They're 26-29. That's almost the same exact record as the Mariners. Mariners are 27-29 going into their game today against the A's. The Blue Jays are playing right now against Miami. They're 26-29, but they're in the wrong division. They're 9.5 back in the American League East because Tampa Bay is 16 games above 500. The Yankees are 11 games above 500, and they're still 2.5 back. Of course, the Mariners are in the right division. They're 2 games under 500, yet a half game out because the A's are in first place at 27-28. Logan Gilbert starting in about 45 minutes' time down in West Sacramento against the A's in the finale of that road trip and series. And the Mariners are going trying to go for the sweep against the A's that would put them in probably in first place. But, Chris, how often have we talked? It's just a 4, 5, or 6-game winning streak away from the Mariners being in first place.
2: And this was the perfect opportunity to get rolling, sweep the Athletics, and go from there. Can they get a 10-game winning streak? I think this team is capable. Maybe it's asking a lot right now, considering how they've been playing, but at some point they got to get rolling and start to see some consistencies from this entire roster, from the pitching all the way through the defensive side of things. So I'm intrigued to see what they do today against the Athletics and moving forward. Right? Because if they have a setback today, well, then my goodness, it's the same story with this team.
0: 2 steps forward, 1 step back.
2: Yeah.
0: Or 1 step forward, 2 steps back. Arizona comes in this weekend. To Chris's point, what's next after this? They go 3 games with Arizona, 3 games against the Mets, who've been absolutely atrocious with the roster and the salary or the roster size, or excuse me, the size of contracts they have. 3 against the Mets next week. Then they go at Detroit, who we just talked about was buried in the bottom of the AL Central. At Baltimore, at Washington. That's the Mariners next week and a half, 2 weeks. Can they make their run? It wouldn't take much of a run to soar to the top of the American League West the way it's going right now. Up next, Tacoma Dodge text line 49451. A lot of opinions on what you would do with this piggybacking situation of Castillo and Miller. We'll talk on text line next. You're a part of the show on 93.3 KJRF.
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0: Welcome back to the show, the Greg Bell Show with Christopher Kidd. We're on every day, every weekday from 10 a.m. until noon. We talked about the Seahawks OTAs. They continue the next couple days at team headquarters in Renton, and they have 3 days voluntary OTA practices next week. Then the only mandatory work of the entire offseason, 3 days veteran minicamp, June 8, 9, and 10, and then they're off till the end of July and the start of training camp. We're talking about the Mariners and their piggybacking. We talked to Bob Nightingale, USA Today, about that. He says, yeah, this is more like spring training. That's something you try to do, but not something you do with two veteran starting pitchers, what the Mariners are doing with Luis Castillo and Bryce Miller. The Mariners are in Sacramento. They play this afternoon against the A's with a chance at first place. A win would put the Mariners in first place, despite the fact they would still not be to 500. That's what the American League West is. Logan Gilbert is starting for the M's. We talk about the NBA playoffs and the fact that the Knicks are awaiting the winner of the Thunder, now up 3-2 on the Spurs in the Western Conference Finals, and in the NHL, the Stanley Cup Finals have one entrant. The Vegas Golden Knights swept the Colorado Avalanche, the best team in the NHL regular season, right out of the Western Conference Finals. Game four tonight in the East. Montreal is hosting Carolina, trailing that series to the Hurricanes 2-1. You know what time it is, and the music means it is time to be a part of the show. The Tacoma Dodge text line, and a lot of opinions, Chris, on this piggybacking by the Mariners.
2: Let's get things going from the 360. Why can't the Mariners do a six-man rotation until July, then see what offers they get in exchange for a bat?
0: That may be the best solution. It may not be best for the all parties, including the five other starters, but it would be the best for Castillo for sure. I don't think you want to trade any of the other ones because of the fact that they're youth and they're under club control and contract for multiple years. But at $24 million, that's tough to move Luis Castillo unless you're having him start. So that maybe that's the way, Chris, and have 5 days rest between starts. That's going to change everybody's routine, though. That's so far, that's why they haven't done it.
2: All right, from the 4-2-5, Yankees already have two top left-handed starters. They aren't going after Skrubel. Toronto makes sense because Rogers just wants cable viewers. I just don't know what they have to trade. Okay.
0: Tigers?
2: That probably is a miss. Yeah, Toronto makes... I think it is Tigers, yeah.
0: No. Toronto doesn't have enough to trade. Is that the point of the texture?
2: Yes.
0: Okay. Yeah, Skubal's going to command the top, as Bob Nightingale said. Skubal's going to command the top of your farm system. Two top 15 in your system, as he said.
2: This is from the 206. The Mariners will get the Blue Jays in divisional round, and I'm taking the Mariners to win that in six games. Look at that. Early hot take.
0: Very early. And even predicting the number of games.
2: I could be crazy, but, you know, sue me. Hey, guys, from the 360. This is Jeff. Just letting you know that sports radio out here in Detroit is also stating that the Tigers are done and will be trading Skrubel as soon as possible to get the biggest return.
0: Thanks, Jeff. And actually, you know, if as soon as possible would be after, as Bob's point is, you got to come back from the injury, one, which is no sure thing he's going to be pitching brilliantly as soon as he starts back again. Two, you got to let him start for a couple starts to build his market up for him. But, yeah, between all that, as soon as possible might not be till July or end of July. And then you wait. If he is pitching well, you wait, and then you wait for that best offer. So it could be a while for sure before Skubal would move.
2: From our guy Keith out of the 253, if the Mariners went for Skubal, will we possibly see the ultra-rare double piggyback? Probably.
0: Seven starters? They'd have to trade one of their starters to get Skubal. Yeah. The ultra-rare double piggyback. That's funny, Keith. One piggyback's not enough for Keith.
2: No. From the 425. If you want to improve the team, you have to accept this team will lose two out of three of their young pitchers at least. The young pitchers only have trade value, and Luis Castillo is an affordable 4-5 starter for at least three seasons and has no trade value. Plus, they need to move the surplus right field and second baseman guys. If you accept Emerson Young, are your second shortstop and second base for the next 5 years, then Donovan or JP must be traded, and whoever remains becomes a utility player. We need a real closer pushing everyone else down. A power-hitting third baseman. All the parts need to be moved. That's an interesting take.
0: I don't know that they need to move away from Donovan. He's been hurt, but he's been really good when he has played. Emerson and Young look like the future at shortstop and second base, to his point, or her point, yes. I would push back on Luis as an affordable starter at $24 million a year. If he's the fourth or fifth best guy, or now sixth best guy. So far this year, he's been the sixth best starter. He's making $24 million. That's not a value. That's not affordable either. And his lack of affordability is why it's really hard to trade him. And some people think you can't trade him. And you certainly can't trade him if he's in the bullpen, which is the whole point of this conversation we've had.
2: A little bit of NFL regarding the Seahawks from Nico the 360. Do you think some of the missing players could be fabricated drama for the team because they're not going to have any real drama to give Hard Knocks, or that they'll do something similar to make their Hard Knocks season interesting?
0: Thanks, Nico. I don't think they're thinking three things about, not even one thing about Hard Knocks. I don't. It's a non-factor in the building, I can tell you that. For now. When it starts, it'll be a factor that they have cameras in their meetings and in the locker room and off the field. And McDonald won't like any of it. He's going to try to keep everything close to the vest and in-house and protect the culture that he has. John Schneider's already said, We're going to be try to be cordial. We're going to try to be accommodating without giving away anything, revealing anything. So they're going to be coy. I don't think the players are going to do any shenanigans or anything to... Yeah, Hard Knocks is not... Yeah, it's not a disruption, I can tell you that, especially not now.
2: From the 360, Joe from Kitsap. Might just be the few here, but seems like Jerry calls a lot of the shots and loves Dan being a new manager and can implement his plans. This piggybacking is just another one to go along with platooning, horrible right-handed hitters, and stipulations on how the bullpen gets used. Seems to me a lot of the hate Dan gets are from what Jerry calls.
0: I agree with some of that. I certainly think this picking, I've already said, the piggybacking was, there's no way that Dan Wilson, a first-time manager, said, let's go do this, and told DePoto, no way. No way. And I don't think Dan Wilson is all that the genesis of the handedness and the analytics-driven decisions that he makes. Connor Joe for Luke Rayleigh. I mean, no. I think that's top-down driven. I think the texter has a point there.
2: All right. A little NBA. This is from the 206. Chris, if you think this type of play is good for the NBA, you're a casual. Product is awful.
0: It's casual. That's like a modern-day insult, right?
2: It's not an insult. I think maybe what SGA is doing, getting favorable whistles, that could be considered not good. But overall, the entire conference is on fire. Like, you have two elite teams playing their best basketball of the season with an opportunity to go to the NBA Finals.
0: Okay, but tell me this. The product itself. If I'm at the gym on the treadmill, and I'm at the volume turned down, and I can see the game at a distance, and I'm just watching the game from a 30,000-foot view, I see five players run to the three-point line on a fast break. I see dudes pulling up and hoisting up threes on one-on-two fast breaks. I see isolation plays, everyone getting out of the lane and one-on-one dribbling. I don't see plays. I don't see five-man rotating and moving away from the ball. And I don't even see pick and rolls that much anymore. Would you at least agree that the game is so different in the last 5 years?
2: Because the game is not predicated around an offensive-oriented thing. It's like you have such elite players and shot makers, they can get their own play, which is what the Spurs have. Now, granted, there are sets. You'll watch coaches out of a timeout. You'll see a set run maybe their first play of the game is a set. But for the most part, when you have someone that can create their own shot without pick and rolls and all these other things, and you can just rotate and move a couple of spots and you have an open three, you're going to take that. Versus, okay, let's create this play. Now, there are times I think teams really lock in and do that. OKC and the Spurs are great examples. There are times where one of the coaches will draw something out of a timeline, like, wow, that was a really great play for you name a player. But for the most part, if I have an MVP caliber guy and it's not an issue, he can do this for 30 so minutes, I'm going to give him the ball and allow him to maneuver and create shots. Because there are games where SGA, he is a pass first person. And creates for Chet Holmgren, who I think played really good last night. But they're not drawing sets for him. He's getting rebounds, getting extra possessions. So I think it's the point that you made it about the game advancing. It's not as simple as, well, this is a really good defense. We got to draw something up and create this matchup opportunity for our best player. Whereas, I could just let SGA bring the ball up court, and he's going to decipher and pick and choose how he wants to attack the Spurs. Oh, Victor's going to play in the paint? That's cool. I'm going to attack the paint and kick it out to a three-point shooter, or you name it. So the game has just changed dramatically. Defenders can't put their hands on people no more. So now what does that mean? Well, I can go to the paint more. So it's kind of a give and take. And now you're seeing...
0: It's dunks or three-pointers, though. I mean, it's like going to Green Lake watching an NBA game.
2: Well, if you go to Green Lake, a lot of these guys can't even do what these players are doing.
0: No, but I mean the style of play. I'm just talking about...
2: The style is...
0: Pull-up just threes and dunks. It's like watching a Green Lake pickup game.
2: It's changed tremendously.
0: To me, the product's terrible. But you and I have differed on the NBA for years. I'm not going to go on and on about that. But I just mean the actual approach to the game. That's kind of what I was getting at.
2: Yeah, I think it starts with just the players you have on the court. It's so much easier just to not draw anything. Just go play ball. Kind of like what I think we talked about this. No, I talked about it with Ashley about not getting in your own way and trying to do things. Just go play ball. I think that's what the NBA coaches are now doing. Just go play ball. Yeah, it might look different in terms of threes and dunks, but you know what that's doing? That's entertainment at the end of the day. And I know a lot of fans that are okay with that are entertained to that magnitude. Now, if you're a person that loves defense and loves plays, this league is not going to be offering that so much. There's only a handful of teams that run sets a lot of times. There are still teams that do it, but the sets are few in between. Every now and then you'll see a set for Victor, but for the most part, it's creating matchup nightmares when you have a guy that's 7'5 that can do any and everything a point guard can do. This is from, last one from me. This is from the 206. Oh, actually, yeah. Genie Seattle Studs begin their 2026 season with a four-game series versus the Medford Rogues in Medford, Oregon. The Studs are three-time NBC World Series champs in 2013, 15, and 19. Thank you. I want to say the name is Elisa. Hope I'm saying that right. Shout out to the Cheney Seattle Studs.
0: They're named after a Cheney, a company owned by Ben Cheney.
2: Yeah, we talked about it, I think, 2 years ago when we did the show. Yep.
0: We did. They're a semi-pro summer college team. I think they play their games at UPS, the University of Puget Sound.
2: I'll do the Google on that.
0: Yeah. They play their games at UPS, University of Puget Sound. And thank you. There's others around Seattle. There's a team in West Seattle, plays in West Seattle. A player I coached at University Prep, who's now at Linfield College, Zach Hampson, is going to play for that team in West Seattle this summer. And there are leagues around the Northwest, or teams around the Northwest that do exactly that. So thank you, Elisa. 425 says, the Wilson conversation with Castillo in the dugout the other night in Sacramento just shows the level of dysfunction in the Mariner organization. 253, where do Greg's eyes go at OTAs? What should I look for? That's a good question. I look for how because the OTAs are the first chance of the rookies being on the field running plays with the veterans. And I look at Jadarian Price and how he's working in with the offense. And I work at the wide receivers and how often Sam Darnold's throwing to the rookie wide receivers. Last year, for instance, I watched a lot on how much Elijah Arroyo, the rookie tight end, was getting targeted with the number one offense. It's an indicator of where they feel the new guys are fitting into their plans. And so on. So you go across the board and you look at Clark on defense and Neal on defense, and how much are they integrating with the system that Mike McDonald has for their veterans? Or are they sitting off to the side and barely getting in with the twos and threes and that kind of thing? And that's what OTAs are for, integrating the rookies into the system and seeing how ready they are, so that by training camp, the coaching staff has an idea, okay, this is how we can array this. He seems to be catching on to the playbook here. And so on. But that's what I look for when I go to OTAs. That's a good question. Yeah, I hear you, 425. Donovan is not a third baseman, and it's been failing. Largely, he's not a true third baseman. We know that. He's a second baseman, and Cole Young has been lights out. You're not moving Cole Young out of second base. So you either put Donovan as a utility role in the outfield, but hey, Robles just came back, looked good last night on base three times. Robles in right field. I mean, what are you going to do? You're going to put Donovan out there if Robles healthy again. So it appears third base is where Donovan will stay when he comes back, because you're not moving Cole Young, and now you got Colt Emerson up. Excuse me, Emerson to play shortstop. What do you do with J.P. Crawford? Blah blah blah. And that goes back to Crawford volunteering to work out at third base because he knows his livelihood, his place in Seattle's lineup is at stake. 425 says Julio is the next Dave Parker down to the eyes. Dave Parker. 1970s reference. We are family from my childhood. Okay. The Mary Maple Valley. I think he might be taping an interview. I'm not sure, but he is outside. He probably will be joining us next. His show is from 12 until 3. Dave Softy Maher and Dick Fain 3 until 7. All that's coming up at 93.3 KJRFM.
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2: Emerson Hancock pitched six scoreless to help the Mariners silence the A's 4-1. Mariners now a half game back of the A's for first in the AL West. Seahawks defensive end DeMarcus Lawrence not present for day one of OTAs, but according to head coach Mike McDonald, he will be here at some point. Golden Knights beat the Avs 2-1 to complete the sweep to advance to the Stanley Cup Final for the third time in franchise history. I'm Ron Tamaw.
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0: 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We are pleased to be joined by Ian Furness, straight out of taping 19 interviews. You guys have been bopping out there.
1: We've been running around. We've got a lot of stuff going on today. How are you? What's going on?
0: I'm sick, but I'm well.
1: Yeah, I see you're sick. What the hell? It's May. Nobody gets sick in May.
0: Yeah, I know. On planes without sleep to the East Coast and back got me sick.
1: But. Yeah. That's you went to Chelan in a one-day excursion?
0: Yeah, my wife.
1: It's aggressive.
0: And my wife's idea. It was aggressive.
1: Very aggressive.
0: Six-hour round trip of driving.
1: Yeah. Well,
0: I've been up there
1: You missed a spirited OTA yesterday.
0: Yeah, 25 years of covered OTAs. I thought I could skip one.
1: I think you were fine. I think you were fine.
0: And, of course, McDonald had him in the rain.
1: Yeah, which I thought was... And we had Ty Okada on afterwards yesterday, mm-hmm. and I asked him about that because in the past, Pete would bring him inside.
0: Of course.
1: They were inside, and I'm driving in yesterday to get to the facility, and it's like that misty, hey, it feels like October, 49, 51 degrees.
0: Yeah.
1: Like, first of all, it feels like football weather. That's cool, but I'm like, oh, 100% they're going to be inside.
0: Yeah.
1: Nope, not as and I asked Okada about that, and Ty's like, we deal with this during the season. Why aren't we going to do that? I always thought they did it just because – they didn't want somebody slipping, falling, you know. But, I mean, you could do that anywhere, right?
0: Yeah.
1: So, and that grass is pristine. Those guys do such an unbelievable job that it's not like that's a problem. And by the time practice was over, it was kind of partly sunny. So, whatever.
0: It's all part of McDonald's through, not around. That's what his mentality is.
1: Yeah.
0: And he just doesn't care.
1: No.
0: He's got he's got a multi-million dollar indoor facility and doesn't use it.
1: No. They use it for interviews.
0: Yeah, interviews about and hanging Super Bowl banners.
1: Hanging Super Bowl banners. I heard Softy and Fain were talking about this yesterday, and you would know just from how many hits you get on the paper and the website and all those things. They were talking about how this Super Bowl championship and this team is just – doesn't draw the same fire, excitement, interest as the first go-round. And I was trying to think about that driving around. What do you think?
0: Locally, nationally?
1: What locally, do you mean? Locally. I felt it last year, and I looked at it from a different standpoint. You know, the first two Super Bowl trips with Pete, I was there. And so I didn't really but watching it and being around and people, neighbors and everything, I felt a massive amount of excitement and
0: I think being around here more than a day, anyone who's been around here more than a day, everyone who's been around here since the first Seahawks Super Bowl championship, there'll never be another first, ever.
1: Right.
0: And even the parade day, I didn't feel the fervor that I felt that
1: I agree.
0: That day in
1: I agree.
0: 2014. But maybe their point is that the personalities are not as relatable. They don't have a Legion of Boom. They don't have Richard Sherman. They don't mm-hmm. have Cam Chancellor, Earl Thomas. I think this team might be more likable from a fan's perspective.
1: It's funny you say that. I'm going to bring that up today because I had a conversation with someone yesterday, and I won't even mention who it was, media or otherwise, and just about the likability factor, how easy these guys are to deal with, but there is no impending implosion coming, right? Like that
0: doesn't seem to be.
1: No.
0: Like nobody's this, like, where's mine?
1: Where's mine? That's exactly, even Witherspoon, who's, you know, like he's needs to get a deal done.
0: And he will. There's and nothing, will. There's no urgent, but, there's no story.
1: But there. He's there yesterday.
0: Of course.
1: Right? Like that, I'm going to tell you right now, that guy's name is Richard Sherman, Earl Thomas, Cam Chancellor, the exact same situation. Ain't no way he's on the field.
0: Cam Chancellor didn't show up till week three.
1: No, nope.
0: He wanted to
1: after
0: deal.
1: They were 0-2, right? And so Earl stood around with his arms folded and stood behind everything mm-hmm. all through training camp.
0: Yes, he did.
1: It's a very different dynamic, I guess, this team. Very different dynamic than the first one.
0: It is. And they are more bought in mm-hmm. to the collective than they were then.
1: Yeah.
0: I think that comes from Mike McDonald.
1: Yeah.
0: I think Pete Carroll championed the individual. Mike mm-hmm. McDonald champions the team. And I'm not saying Carroll was wrong. He's a Mount Rushmore of Seattle sports figures history.
1: Went to two Super Bowls, won one.
0: But McDonald values the collective. And he's got players now who say, oh, this worked. We won a Super Bowl championship doing mm-hmm. it this new coach's way.
1: Mm-hmm.
0: Let's listen to this guy.
1: Mm-hmm.
0: And I think that difference is that, just that. Individual Pete Carroll, team collective, Mike McDonald, both got Super Bowl championships. I think that buy-in is what's unique to this team.
1: Yeah, I would agree. It's we'll talk a little bit about that today. And college sports, our Senator Maria Cantwell along with Ted Cruz.
0: Whoa. Maria Cantwell and Ted Cruz?
1: Coming together to put a bill, a bipartisan college sports bill? I know. Like, really? That, when you look at it on the surface, makes way too much sense.
0: Which means it won't get passed.
1: Correct. 100%. But we'll go through that a little bit. If they missed it yesterday, our Tyler Cott interview, man, oh man, was he was fun. And then they brought up, Jess and Anders brought this up. They said, who does Tyler Cott sound like?
0: Ah.
1: So we're gonna play the Tyler Cott interview in the 1 o'clock hour, and then at 2 o'clock, I think he sounds, a lot of our listeners said he sounded like one person. They thought he sounded like somebody else. Both football coaches. Mm. So we'll play those all three side by side. Do a little comparison game coming up at 2 o'clock as well today. So a lot coming up.
0: That's Ian. That's Anderson Hurst. That's Jessamyn McIntyre. Coming up to next, Greg Bell of the News Tribune and Christopher Head. Thanks for listening. We'll do it again tomorrow, 10 to noon. Ian's up next on 93.3 KJRF.
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1: 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Choose chill. Mariners win game 2 of the series against the Athletics. 4-1, more in a second. Seahawks make a trade with the New York Jets. Special teamer and wide receiver Irv Charles comes. They send back a conditional 7th-round pick in 2028. He missed all of last season with a torn ACL. Was kind of an up-and-coming special teams player in 2024 before he got hurt. Tariq Young-type body. Interesting. We'll touch in on that a little bit later because just some impressions from OTAs where I was at yesterday for the Seahawks as well. National Hockey League Stanley Cup playoffs. Vegas has booked its trip to the Stanley Cup Finals. They swept the Colorado Avalanche. Anders, you had that, right, on your bingo card happening? Not just a win, but a sweep as well? Wow.
2: Never seen a team fall so flat when it mattered most, like the Colorado Avalanche.
3: There was a really good fonting error, too, that Anders shared with me last night.
1: Yeah, that was an O or an I instead of an O on shots on goal.
3: Yeah.
1: You can surmise what it said there. Yeah, that I would never call hockey players soft, but they did not play hard. Let's just say that.
2: They looked like they gave up.
1: It looks good.
3: They succumbed.
1: Fighting Kevin Shockey's out. Thanks for coming. Carolina, Montreal. Carolina leads that series 2-1. Game 4 is tonight in Montreal, Quebec, Canada. Hey, NFL, this is a horrible story. Green Bay Packers running back Josh Jacobs was released from jail Wednesday. Why was he in jail? He was arrested on several domestic violence charges. Whoa. We'll see how the NFL handles this. They really are pretty hard on things like gambling, stuff like that. Let's see how they handle this one with a star player for a marquee team.
3: It always depends on how good you are.
1: If that's the case, sad but true.
3: We see it all the time.
1: We'll get into this later today. A group of U.S. senators introduced bipartisan college sports bill proposes salary cap transfer limit to college sports. Those two senators, Republican Ted Cruz, teaming up with Washington Democrat Maria Cantwell. Wow. You want to say strange bedfellows in the world of politics? That's it right there. You could not go more polar opposite of those two. That's how broken college sports are. That's how broken college...
2: It's what's going to bring this country together.
1: It's what will bring the country together?
3: Tank college athletics.
1: College sports. How broken college athletics are. We'll get into that a little bit later on. As well as mentioned, though, Mariners taking on the Athletics of Sacramento on their way to Las Vegas. It's the battle for first place, but there's a lot to discuss. Let's head to Sacramento right now. Get a little preview of this afternoon's game from MLB.com. We haven't had him on this show for a long time. Daniel Kramer joins us right now. Daniel, how are you? How are things in West Sacramento?
4: I'm doing good, Ian. Just here in lovely Sacramento and gearing up for this series finale and thankful that we can kind of get out of here and get to an off day tomorrow, and then before a big homestand against the Diamondbacks.
1: Yeah, when you get out of West Sacramento early today with the early game along the way. What's the difference between West Sacramento and Sacramento, by the way, for those of us that are not familiar? All the bylines say West Sacramento. Is there a big difference?
4: I think it's just the river that separates the downtown core and the actual area over here, because it's pretty close. I mean, it's walking distance from the hotel.
1: Nice.
4: But it's a small little town and, you know, a fun little town as well. Ballpark is pretty minor league, as you would expect. But, you know, we're making the most of it with what we got.
1: You got some great stuff, MLB.com with the Mariners. We'll get to Piggyback Gate and communication. Great story you wrote on that. Folks can go check out in a second. As we get ready for first pitch here in a little bit down in West Sacramento, let me, first of all, I think you said you might have an update, at least a little bit of an update on Cal Raleigh. What's going on?
4: Yeah, so Cal began his very light baseball activity on Monday during Memorial Day. He remains in Arizona. He's been playing catch now, which is the first steps towards getting back on the field. And the next steps of progression will obviously be swinging your bat, seeing some live pitching down there, and then beginning a minor league rehab assignment, which at this rate, given how long he's been sidelined and, you know, the struggles that he went through before he hit the shelf, would anticipate that being at least a few games at an affiliate, most likely Tacoma, but also he could potentially go up to Everett as well. The Mariners will get through tomorrow's off day

0: get back to Seattle and kind of assess with their athletic training staff, check in with Cal, see how he's doing, and then they'll have a little bit more of a formal update on where things stand with him and when he could potentially begin that rehab assignment. Sounds like he's been checking all the boxes that they want and that the timeline has been pretty aligned with what they anticipated. You know, obviously an oblique injury is painful, especially for a switch hitter and a guy who plays the sport's most demanding position. And because that, you know, the situation where he tried to play through it and ultimately was shut down, I think they really want to ensure that this is completely calmed down, pain-free, and that he can go back out there and, you know, take on the workload that we've been accustomed to seeing for the past few years. So would anticipate at least, you know, a few more weeks on Cal, but all the reports I've been getting is that he's hitting all the benchmarks and the timeline that they have anticipated.
1: Dan, you've kind of touched on it there for a second. Yeah, they hit the timeline they anticipated, but I am curious because it took forever. It's not forever in baseball terms and sports terms. It took a while for them to actually put him on the injured list, and you know it was a short-term injured list. So, whatever the internal battle was, whether or not they do it or not, but now he's been out for a while. I was going to ask if it's longer than anticipated, but how would you characterize this whole situation with waiting, now putting him on, and now it's going to be at least, sounds like a couple more weeks maybe, to get him back to where he needs to be?
0: I think this kind of boiled down to Cal, you know, being the competitor that he is and the pride he takes on being available and understanding his role of, you know, not just being a team leader, but, you know, he has his hands in pretty much everything. He's their primary run producer on offense, and he navigates their entire pitching staff, especially the rotation. So he's a member of that group as well. And so understanding the value that he brings, I think presented just some internal challenges of wanting to grind through it. Plus he's, you know, a blue collar, hard nosed player who, never complains really and prides himself again on being available. You know, from what I've gathered, the first time that it flared up in that early May series against the Royals and he missed three games, he was in a good spot based on the treatment and some of the recovery that he did over those few days to get back out there. It didn't necessarily correlate in the box score because he was in the middle. He went on to go through an 0-for-38 stretch. But, you know, it's where he re-aggravated it when we were in Houston that they decided to shut it down, you know, realizing that, you know, to fully get this in a good place, in a pain-free place, that it was just going to take, you know, long-term rest and recovery. You know, based on the conversations that we had with him after he was placed on the IL, I think he went through kind of an internal mental battle of, again, wanting to be there, wanting to be available, wanting to play through it. But the re-aggravation down there in Houston kind of led to this decision to you know, shut it down for the time being and truly allow it to recover.
1: 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He does great work there, folks. Go make sure you check that out at MLB.com. All right, you were lucky. You were here for the first of the two piggyback days, and then you guys were able to get out of town. So you haven't been on sports radio and listening to our listeners, and the entire town is pissed off, Daniel. Everyone's upset about piggyback situation. And now it sounds like a couple of both players involved, the post-game interview that Brad did with Bryce Miller, he wasn't happy. The TV cameras catching the Castillo stuff in the dugout. You were down there. You're there every day. You're in the clubhouse. You have your pulse on this thing. How big a deal is the piggyback situation, both for the two players involved, and does anybody on the team even pay any mind to it whatsoever?
0: Yeah, it's a complicated situation because I think, as I wrote about last night and the story's up right now, that communication seemed to be, you know, the most contentious part of what led to the frustration from Luis when we saw him slam his glove in the dugout bench, which, you know, I posted, I've never seen that before from him, that type of frustration. He very well might have in other moments, you know, over the past few seasons, but because the clubhouse is all the way in left field. He was kind of left there in the dugout for a full inning and a half to absorb some of those raw emotions. And, you know, that lent to the platform of being on that stage for pretty much everybody to see. So there was that part of it. And then Bryce in particular, you know, not being informed of what the game plan is for how he's going to be used, whether he's starting or relieving, you know, just not getting a ton of advance notice from the coaching staff on that. They met yesterday to try to clear all of that up and, you know, make sure that both guys are on the same page and understanding about the benefit to this and the long-term solution to having, you know, what they believe in, which is a fair argument, you know, the best problem the sport has to offer, which is six healthy and what they believe is capable starters. And the fact that you started to see Luis turn a corner a little bit more lends credence to why they're doing this. You know, the other factor in this is, you know, Bryce has had, as dynamite as he's looked, he's had workload challenges over the past 12 months, you know, whether it's the bone spurs in his pitching elbow last year, or obviously the oblique strain that led into this season. I don't think they're really questioning his durability and they want to maximize his potential. But on paper, if you were to look at of those six arms, which is the clearest to go to the bullpen, it would probably be Bryce. And then if you go down that road, how is that going to impact his confidence? Because he's at a sky-high level now. He feels good. He's healthy. He's coming off of, you know, a really epic postseason as well, and how he finished that year on a high note. So they don't want to compromise any of that either. The part about, okay, so if that's the plan to not move him to the bullpen, then are you going to move Luis? Well, you could, but you know, as I kind of wrote about, if you go to the bullpen, even on a short-term basis, and you don't use this piggyback strategy, daily availability is going to be vital. Yeah. So Luis would have to transition into a routine where he's prepared to pitch in 1 to 2 inning bursts on potentially back-to-back days. Again, this is something he's never done before in his career, pitching in relief at all, but then adjusting to that full-time relief routine. Now, you know, that might have benefits to it and align better for a 5-man rotation where you're using your 5 best and most consistent arms. But if one of those guys were to go down, it would take an extended period to re-stretch Luis back out. And then you've kind of hamstrung yourself from the benefit of having 6 healthy and capable starters. You know, would it take months? No, but it could take weeks, you know, just given that you're throwing his routine off and, you know, forcing him to make adjustments that he's never done before in his career, and how that would impact him upon a potential return to the rotation if they were to suffer another injury.
1: I was just going to say, like, one of the things I thought was interesting, Daniel Kramer at MLB.com, and you wrote about this, because we all thought, okay, 6-man rotation, but I think what you said, and this is interesting, they don't want to take away starts from Kirby, Wu, and Gilbert, right? That's like that kind of one of the priorities here, is they don't want those guys to lose starts.
0: Right, for sure.
1: Yeah.
0: Now, I mean, like, Brian was their all-star last year. He was their best arm. George, you know, he's scuffled a little bit of late, but has arguably been their most consistent. You know, a case could also be made for Emerson Hancock in that regard as well. And if you talk about guys transitioning to the bullpen, like, can you imagine Logan Gilbert doing that? Like, with all of the extensive routine that he goes through, not just on his in-between starts, but like on his start day. I mean, he's got so much going on. Like, that would just not be an option for them as well. So it's a complicated spot, you know, like, we kind of foresaw that a situation where not everybody was going to be happy about how this has played out. I think it was compounded a little bit more clearly based on the communication standpoint, specifically with Luis and Bryce, which they took steps towards alleviating yesterday by sitting both of those guys down. It was Dan Wilson, and then Pete Woodworth was also there. And then shortly thereafter, Jerry DePoto met with them one-on-one to supplement the coaching messaging with the front office logic. And, you know, based on, you know, what I've heard and the people I've talked to, that those conversations ended with both players being more receptive to what's going on right now.
1: Daniel Kramer, MLB.com. Before you let go, just real quick, Hancock, I mean, what he's done too, it's interesting because this was the afterthought. He was your number six guy, but he's got to be very much part of this rotation moving forward. Last night, especially watching him.
0: Yeah, I think with him last night was an encapsulation of all of the progress he's made this season. Yeah, first pitch strikes to only 14 of the 22 guys. He fell into a three-ball count to 11 of the 22 guys he faced. Didn't issue a walk until the fifth inning. He only finished with two, and he was able to escape the truest jams of the night, which were in both of those innings when more traffic compounded after it. You know, he finished with six scoreless innings and just one hit allowed. So I think the thing with him that really shined last night, again, tying back to the progress he's made all season, is that even if he's falling behind in counts, like, he has the conviction and confidence right now in his stuff, but also from the mental standpoint, that he can work back into those counts, that he can get a ground ball if he needs, and that, you know, traffic is not going to be something that really freaks him out or allows the situation to spiral. And so that's kind of the evolution of a quality starting pitcher who's continuing to learn the sport and continuing to learn more about his stuff. And I think that's the encouraging thing that you're seeing with him, that he'll continue to build on. And the sample size continues to grow because it's now been 11 starts this season.
1: 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Daniel's got great stuff, not just the game stuff, but obviously is the story about the piggyback, the communication. He breaks it all down, as he just discussed as well. Go check it out at MLB.com. Safe travels back. Early game in Sacramento, West Sacramento, means an early arrival back here tonight, or at least a decent arrival for you, and an off day, a rare off day. Not just for the players, but the guys that cover the team as well, like you, and you do a great job, Daniel. Love your stuff, and I love having you on. It's been too long, but thank you for doing this today.
0: Yeah, of course. I appreciate you having me, and call me anytime.
1: 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We will do that again. 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
1: All right, we're back hanging out today on a Wednesday afternoon. Ian Furness with you, Anderson Hurst. Jessamyn McIntyre running around doing her thing. She's out of here after today, so she's got stuff going on.
17: Yep, making sure we're all set in order. What are we ever going to do without Jessamyn McIntyre?
1: I don't know. Still to come, Ty Okada, 1 o'clock today. Then who does Ty Okada sound like today?
17: Oh, God. We have a fun game we're going to play.
1: That's
17: going to
1: be a fun game. Yes. That's going to be a fun game. 49451, that is the Tacoma Dodge text line, 49451. Also, you can chime in on the talk back line as well. 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At 93.3 KJR FM and fire away. So this is crazy. This story is, to me, is nuts just because it shows a couple things. One, how broken college sports are, where two people on not just opposite sides of the aisle in the Senate, the U.S. Senate, but also as probably as farly opposed to each other in terms of the political spectrum as it can possibly be. Senators Ted Cruz and Maria Cantwell have got together a bipartisan college sports bill. It's called Protect College Sports Act. Now, I'm just going to say this. I don't know where this is going to go, the ramifications, how it would be enforced with the NCAA. We're going to get antitrust, all that stuff. I'm just going to read you what it's about. And 49451, and Anders and Jess, same thing. Let me go through the whole thing, and then you guys tell me what doesn't make sense. Like, what doesn't make sense if they implement this and if somehow it goes through? And keeping in mind right now, there's meetings taking place, SEC meetings, this massive push by the Power Four conferences, well, three of the four, ACC, Big 12 and Big 10 to increase the college football playoff to 24 teams. The pushback that continues to come from the SEC that says we don't want a 2014 playoff. They're speaking, by the way, on behalf of their main television partner, ESPN ABC, who currently have all of the college football playoff games. It goes to 24. They can't possibly do that. They know that. Then it goes to Fox, TNT, whoever else, which is why the Big Ten's pushing it. So that's all taking place under this backdrop. And are we going to get to 12? We're at 12 now. 16 makes more sense just because you can get rid of the bye weeks and still retain your conference championship games, which bring in revenue for at least the SEC. They're the ones I'm assuming bring in revenue, but not the same level. So all that's taking place. But I'm going to read through this, and this is courtesy. Nicole Auerbach did a good job of this, bullet pointing for me. Thank you. About time you did something. No, kidding. here we go. Nicole Auerbach says, so here's what it is. The details of this, again, bipartisan bill being proposed called the Protect College Sports Act. Our Senator Maria Cantwell and Senator Ted Cruz, again, strange bedfellows, very strange. I think they've ever agreed on anything in the Senate.
17: Nope.
1: Those two?
17: Nope.
1: No chance.
17: No chance.
1: Like zero chance.
15: And that is the state of college athletics.
1: That is it. So here's go. Sets the national standards for NIL compensation and targets deals that are used solely to circumvent the revenue sharing cap. Allows the CSC, which is that governing body, and schools to actually enforce the salary cap. Enforceable transfer rules. One free transfer. Additional transfers may require athletes to sit out. We're going to come back to that one in a second. Five-year eligibility clock. The NCAA, by the way, is also exploring, trying to get that done. Where you have five to play four, which used to be the case. COVID changed that, and then whatever else world we're in now, other stuff, you know, Trinidad and Chambliss and at Ole Miss, these guys are fine. Like, you know, I wouldn't want, if my kid was playing college football, and I didn't think it was fair, to be honest with you, that BYU had, and still does, has the ability to have to be basically stash guys for 2 years on Mormon missions. Mm-hmm. And they come rolling back into town.
15: They're 25.
1: Exactly. Like 24, 25. Because you redshirt, then you have a two-year Mormon mission. Because that's usually what they'll do. Not usually. A lot of times what they'll do at BYU, you go there as an 18-year-old, you redshirt. As a 19-year-old, you go on a two-year Mormon mission. So you're 19, 20. You come back at 21, and you're a redshirt freshman. It's funny because for the longest time, they didn't have any. I'm a little side note here. I'm going to digress for a second. For the longest time, they didn't have, I think the only quarterback they had that went on a Mormon mission that went to the NFL, keeping in mind Jim McMahon was not Mormon.
15: He just went there.
1: I think Mark Wilson, get out of Shoreline here. I think he's the only one. It was like very rare because the skill guys had a problem coming back. Where it helped them were the big guys.
15: Oh, yeah.
1: Big fellas go on a Mormon mission. They come back. They're grown-ass men. Put on more weight. Thanks for coming. So they've had that for a while. But five-year eligibility clock like the NCAA is exploring. Bars professional athletes from competing in the NCAA. I'm going to come back to that one because I love that. I love that one because that became a big thing in basketball last year. Remember Alabama had the kid play in the G League? I want to say Washington signed a guy that was playing pro ball in Australia in the offseason. Sprinkle did. Like, that's happening all over the place. I'm not, maybe our guy has to, I don't know, our guy has signed anybody. But anyway, prohibits tampering. Well, that should have already been in there. The NCAA doesn't want you to tamper, but everyone does. And no one wants to be a whistleblower because everyone does it.
15: Everybody just had to get creative with the way they do it.
1: Well, you're not going to blow the whistle because you're doing it too. Like, you're not going to say, right. Like you're not going to say, hey, what's that knucklehead linebacker that left us? Ubuka, whatever. What was his name? The kid.
15: Which one?
1: The kid.
18: Knucklehead linebacker.
1: Zero. Played for the Wazoo. Now he's
15: Oh, Buddha Eluta.
1: Yeah.
15: Sorry.
1: Yeah, that guy. You don't think Washington tampered with him? He left the second the season was over.
15: Yeah.
1: And I'm not throwing, that's just one example.
18: It's
1: everyone tampers.
18: Everywhere.
1: Yeah. Well, you know what? Let's not go after Washington. Let's slide with Washington for a second. You think Damon Williams was tampered with?
18: Yeah.
15: We know he was tampered with.
1: 100% Damon Williams was tampered with. 100% he was. So prohibits tampering. I don't know how that one's enforceable. We'll get back.
19: limited antitrust protection for associations and conferences and enforce and comply with rules. So the antitrust stuff, that's a Hugh Millen thing. He'll give you a dissertation on that. He understands it because he was involved with Players Union for so long. Yep. He understands that stuff far more than the rest of us. And if they get into this on with him on his show, I'm sure they will with Dick and Softy at some point. Let me continue. Provisions to guard against the formation of a super league. Whoa. Conferences that distribute more than $1 billion in revenue last fiscal year cannot further consolidate, i.e. SEC and Big Ten cannot consolidate. Options to pool media rights. Some provisions to protect rivalry games. This is the one I love. And I think this one, the fact that this is not in effect right now is absolutely mind-boggling to me and so many others, because it's the only professional sport that allows, and I just call college football professional sport, but let's just call it football and basketball. It's the only, no other sport allows this. It's called the Lane Kiffin rule. That's what they put in there. Copying the NFL, but really copying other leagues. You're not allowed to poach a head coach from another team in season with legal protection to enforce that rule. In other words, the coaches that are leaving before the season's over and before, frankly, you know, your team has a chance to finish off the year, you can't just go get them. You can't just go get a guy.
15: He was in the playoffs.
19: And there were more than that, coach. But there was more. The coach of Florida now was at Tulane. I mean, there's, but he stayed. Mm-hmm. Lane did not. Lane is Lane. Ain't no way they wanted him to stay. So all those things are taking place. So as I go through that list, is there anything that jumps out and you say, boy, that makes no sense? Like, is there anything in there that just jumped out? 494512.
17: No, and that's my initial reaction is like, this stuff wasn't a rule before.
15: Well, that's the thing. The thing with the transfers, having to sit out.
19: That used to be.
15: Was the rule.
19: That was the rule before all hell broke loose. Anders, it used to be if you transferred in conference, it was 2 years.
15: Yeah.
17: Right.
15: Yep.
19: It was 2 years you're sitting out. So you weren't poaching guys from your own conference ever.
15: Well, it was to keep the conference competitive.
19: Well, and just listen, there is. And I know I'm on the wrong end of this argument with a lot of people, and they, you know, you should be able to do whatever you want to do and blah, blah, blah, and all these things. If we want to kind of keep making this close to the real world, that is not the case. Mm-hmm. Anybody driving around in sales right now, right? If you're in sales, you probably have a no compete. Like if you're doing mm-hmm. You're working for Stryker in pharmaceutical sales and apparatus, right? Just because I know people that work for it. Like you can't go to whoever the competing company is just on a whim. There's proprietary information. Our salespeople, the ones that are good, probably, maybe all of them, but I know the ones that are good, they don't just let them go. Mm-mm. Hey, you can go across the street and work for our competitor. Mm-hmm. That doesn't happen. You and I can't do that. We have what you call no compete clauses. All those things exist. So, yeah, the transfer part of it to go chase more money, I get that, and let the guys get their cash, let the kids make their money, you know, all that stuff is part of it. And there is something to that. But there should also be something to sign a contract. Damon Williams found that out the hard way. Like, he didn't want to be here. He's also tampered with, so you can make that argument as well.
15: Well, he also clearly didn't learn a lot from his agent.
19: Well,
15: he made a mistake.
19: But Jesse, here's the problem with the agents now, with these guys. Like, a lot of times they're just, you know, maybe it's a friend of the parents. Maybe it's another kid that's taken a marketing class. I mean, mm-hmm. you've heard the stories, you know. Unless you're the...
15: They're not real agents.
19: No. I mean,
15: some are. They don't have to be.
19: Some are. Like Arch Manning has a real agent.
15: Yes.
19: Right? Like guys like that have real agents.
15: But, you know...
19: The average college athlete
15: You do not have to be accredited to call yourself one when it comes to college athletes.
19: And you know what? The grass isn't always greener. Like, here's the other part of it. This is at some point, sometimes you do things to protect. We talked about putting Cal on the injured list. Mm-hmm. You do things to protect the athlete from the athlete, right? From himself. Mm-hmm. Well, I think, and if Donald's listening, he'd probably take offense to that, so my apologies. But listen, on the surface, let's use Isaiah Watts, for example. Let's just use him. Mm-hmm. He got paid, I'm sure, more to go to Maryland than he did at Wazoo, right? Goes to Maryland, no getting around it. Had an abysmal year. Team was bad. He didn't play well. Wasn't the same player. At Wazoo, big man on campus. Go to Maryland. Disappointing team. He and Miles Rice are both there. Both had disappointing seasons. It just didn't work out. So then what does he do? transfers again to the University of Texas, San Antonio. Really? Like, that's all you could find? You're a better player than that. Why did Washington not want you? Why did Wazoo not want you? Well, that bridge probably got burned on the way out of town.
15: Yeah.
19: Right? I sometimes you got to just be careful. This unlimited, just go, go, go, go, go, unlimited free agency. We're talking about young people, right?
15: Mm-hmm.
19: And they're signing contracts. I love that. I think, yeah, you get one freebie. That's it.
15: I like that part.
19: And part of it, too, for me, and I'm sorry, I'm old school. But if Dick Baird was here right now, he would actually agree with me 100%. The amount of time and effort that you put into recruiting high school kids and time, effort, and even money, right, to recruit these guys, and then have them on campus for 1 year, develop them for 1 year, and then they just up and leave. That's, again, in the real world, that doesn't happen. You go to a job, they train you and do all this stuff. You can't just, I'm going to go to your competitor the next day. That doesn't work that way.
15: I learned all your secrets. Goodbye.
19: It does not work that way.
15: Well, I think that was a big part.
19: You signed something. Mm-hmm. You should be, now, go transfer once, but after that, like, there's so many kids. Miles Rice is a great example. I'll just use him. Miles Rice, red shirt, then a medical red shirt. God bless him. He got sick and he fought it. So red shirt, medical red shirt. Wazoo, Indiana, Maryland, wherever else he's going to go this year. In the span of 6 years, four schools. But if you want to just take the first two red shirts out, four schools in 4 years. And he's not alone. That's just dysfunctional. That's just absolutely dysfunctional.
15: Well, don't you think at that point, too, when you see three transfers on a kid's record, that you're not going to approach him?
19: Well, I mean, there's guys, hell, I think, I mean, there's guys that we've all had, our schools had, UW's had, they've all had guys that are two or three transfers.
17: Talent surpasses all, right?
19: If you can play and the coach's, his job is to win games and his job security is based on winning games, there probably is a red flag. Yes, there probably is a red flag at some point.
17: Seahawks mm-hmm. have talked about it with who they draft.
15: Mm-hmm.
19: They did. God, that's a great point.
15: That is.
19: They brought that up.
15: With the guys that ago. Stayed.
19: No, this year. Oh, this year.
15: Well, they did it with Gray.
19: Bud Clark.
15: Like Bud Clark, yep.
19: Bud Clark was the one they used as like kind of their example. Gray Zabel, same thing, yeah. North Dakota. Those two guys, who else, somebody else they drafted this year. Julian Neal went from Fresno State to Arkansas, right? I believe, I could be wrong. Jadarian Price,
17: yes. Sorry. Was a backup.
19: Jadarian Price
17: started
15: to the best
17: anywhere.
15: Running
19: and
15: back
19: they,
15: in the country.
19: And they talked about
15: yep.
19: that. They talked about him staying and fighting through it and just being the backup to...
15: And he talked about it.
19: Bud Clark spoke a lot about that. Being a team leader and sticking around. Yeah. So character, yeah, you're right. It does matter. At least, if you're going to the NFL, I don't know if the NBA... NBA doesn't matter because if you're an NBA player, you're probably gone after 1 year anyway, right? By and large. But... as I read through all this stuff, I'm like, wow. So it took the dysfunctional world of the U.S. Senate and two opposing senators on the opposite sides of the aisle to come up with this that needs 60 votes to pass through, which it will. It's bipartisan. It's going to pass through. It's not like it's one or the other.
15: Right. They're not fighting each other for it.
19: No.
15: Ted
19: Cruz will go to the Republicans and Maria Cantwell is going to go to the Democrats and they're going to say, hey, can you pass? Yep, we're good.
15: I really like this bill for college sports. It's not fixing everything.
19: I don't know how enforceable it is. I don't know what it means.
17: Yeah.
19: Bigger picture. We're
15: in
19: gonna
15: college
19: get,
15: sports, you always see loopholes.
19: Yeah, we'll probably get Mandel on next week and talk about it more.
15: Mm-hmm.
19: But it's the first time in a while that I've seen something that I looked through and went, wow, that makes sense. Why has it? But
17: that's my thing. Why wasn't this a thing before?
19: Because the NCAA has an inability to enforce rules. Unless a kid gambles on his own team, i.e. but by and large, they just don't like.
17: But that's a Supreme Court issue at that point, right?
19: So. Well, it's not Supreme Court, but you listen, it doesn't matter what the sport is. Right. They don't like gambling. Yeah. Like I said earlier, I mean, I think you can, the Josh Jacobs thing is going to be an interesting test case because that is far more egregious than putting a wager, Like, they don't like it when you wager on other sports from inside an NFL locker room.
17: Even if it's not, has nothing to do with the NFL.
19: Right. So even, like, the supplemental draft, he's got a red flag attached to him as well. So, anyway, 49451, you guys can check that out, 49451. We'll take a break. We'll come back with more. Wrap up hour one. Don't forget, Ty Okada coming up top of the hour, 93.3 KJRF.
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1: 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I'm just going to read a text here. Just telling it's an interesting dynamic. We'll get to more text coming up at 2:30 today. 49451 Tacoma Dodge text line 49451. 206 says it doesn't rule out a relegation type thing if a conference boots a school and brings in a different one. That wouldn't be consolidation. Yeah, that's an interesting dynamic. Although, would it have to be? That it's a tricky dynamic because is it a one for one deal? Right? Like 1-1?
11: Right.
1: Well, how do you kick that one school? I don't... To kick a school out of a conference, I don't... In my 60-plus years on this planet, I don't think it's ever happened. I can't remember it ever happening.
15: No, I mean, we saw the death penalty for SMU.
1: But actually, like, kicking like saying, hey, we don't like you, Minnesota, in the Big Ten. We're going to kick you out.
15: No.
1: I've seen... I was in Salt Lake. I just got to Salt Lake when they formed the Mountain West Conference, which was basically the old, like a lot of the old WAC schools. And they just, the breakaway eight, they just said, we're going to form a new conference. We're leaving a bunch of schools behind. Mm-hmm. And that's what they did. It's kind of the precursor to what happened, 3 years ago?
15: Yeah.
1: Right? With what happened with the Pac-12 and the demise of that conference. But yeah, to actually kick a school out. Like, say you wanted to kick Vanderbilt out of the SEC and you wanted to add Florida State, right? I just don't know how you could make that fly with school presidents.
15: No.
1: So it doesn't say that. You're right. But I don't know if that – I can't see – listen.
15: I have four of them.
1: Relegation type thing, though. Anders, I know that's something you guys – we've talked about that before, the soccer thing and relegation. The thing with relegation in – like college sports specifically, that I think would be really difficult. And maybe, Anders, you know this as soccer guy.
11: Sure.
1: The television contracts that are written for a conference. Now, you can tell me what it looks like for the league, right? Is the Premier League drops? Is it EPL?
11: And then it gets confusing because the Premier League is the first league, and then the second league is called the Championship.
1: Okay. Okay, so
11: English,
1: right.
11: It's weird. But yeah, but English second division.
1: But you drop bottom, how many drop down?
11: Three.
1: And then top three move up.
11: Correct. And so, they have a playoff in the second division, I think, with six teams
1: okay.
11: after the season's over.
1: All right.
11: And, you know.
1: So
11: That's how
1: let's use, let me do this real quick. Let me go back. Let me go standings from last year. Let's go to which conference you guys want to look at?
15: Big Ten.
1: Big Ten. Of course you
11: do. Well, I mean, that is that what we're like?
1: Well, I'm just going to use the relegation for a second. Okay. All right. Just for that. We'll go to the Big Ten in 2025. So in the Big Ten in 2025, if the bottom three schools were relegated,
11: sure,
1: Michigan State, Maryland, and Purdue would all have been relegated to the MAC.
15: Where would they go?
1: The MAC. MAC attack.
15: Oh, to the MAC.
1: Go to the MAC attack, right?
11: Yeah.
1: Same area. I'm just, right? So that would mean Western Michigan, Ohio, and Toledo would all move up.
11: To the Big Ten.
1: It's just never. It's not realistic. So I mean,
11: but it's fun.
1: It's fun to talk about because
11: that happens in England all the time. Like clubs move down, but like small teams move up.
1: But here's the difference: there's multiple sports.
11: Yeah, yeah. So that's where it gets.
1: The only school that would make sense there is Maryland because you sucked in football and you sucked in basketball. But Michigan State and Purdue are hammer basketball programs. Mm-hmm. So you don't want to lose them because they bring in the revenue from the NCAA tournament.
11: Absolutely.
1: So it's if we just use that for an example, it would never happen in because there's too many sports. Does football dictate what happens to all the other sports? If you're bad in football, then your basketball team pays the price? No. Hell, UCLA was on the cusp. They would have been one win away. They could have got relegated. Their women's team won the national championship in women's basketball.
11: Right.
1: So I don't think it would ever. I don't think relegation is ever going to be anything that you would hear as realistic in this. In terms of if you want to replace a school with another school, okay, I guess you could dance with that a little bit. I just think it's really hard to do because you have TV contracts, and those TV contracts are based on the markets that they have.
11: Right.
1: Michigan State, for example, would include the Detroit market.
11: And that's one of the reasons why it's that much more important. Like in the Premier League, I'll give you the soccer context here in a second. You talk about the TV contracts.
1: Right.
11: You almost see more like urgency and desperation at the bottom of the league than you do at the top of the league because it is a claw and nail to stay in that top league to keep that television contract and
1: makes sense
11: keep the financial streams coming in for that following year because it drops off massively.
1: But
11: in
1: it's
11: the
1: always a
11: division.
1: Two-way street because the television networks want a certain market, right? So that's part of it.
15: Well, they have a lot of say.
1: What'd you find?
15: Okay, so Temple University, actually, so this is the most famous Division I example. They were a football-only member of the Big East and voted out in 2001, took effect in 2004. But the conference presidents were like, see ya.
1: Thanks for coming, huh?
15: Yeah.
1: Interesting.
15: And they were football only, but they brought very little fan support or revenue. So
1: interesting.
15: They got kicked out. And then there are a few others, but that was the most recent. Yeah. Well, the most famous.
1: Big East also was ready to implode, right? That was the other part of it. Like the Big East as we know it. Like the old Big East, not the Big East
11: now, but
1: the old Big East with Georgetown, St. John's,
15: exactly.
1: All those schools,
11: Syracuse.
15: Yes. And they were football only.
1: All the teams that ended up going to the ACC.
11: Right.
1: So that was kind of the implosion there.
15: And then the Sun Belt 2017 is one, New Mexico and Idaho. New Mexico State, I'm sorry.
1: Oh, okay.
15: It wasn't like a huge boat.
1: Idaho decided to go back to 1AA.
15: But
1: that was their decision.
15: Well, it said the Sun Belt Conference effectively removed both schools by notifying them their football-only affiliate members would not be renewed.
1: Oh, I got you.
15: So that wasn't as harsh as the Temple one,
1: right? Because when Idaho went from 1AA or FCS, I guess we call it, right? They went from that to Division One for a while, didn't work, and they said, "Let's go back, and we're going to go back to the."
15: That was a good call for them.
1: It 100%
11: makes sense.
1: Yeah. You know what's going to die? I'll tell you what's going to die in the vine is Division II football.
15: Oh, God, yeah.
1: Like, they're
15: just going to poach anyone who's good.
1: Well, but no, it's because there's no money.
15: Oh, no.
1: There's in our state, Western or Central is the only Division II program. The closest team they have to them is Western Oregon in Salem.
15: Yeah, Western's program's gone.
1: And there's no other Division II football programs on the West Coast.
11: Question for you, Ian. As someone who is close to the situation with Division III football with your son, how many Division III teams would beat Division II teams?
1: Would beat them?
11: Yes.
1: Would
11: they be competitive?
1: Linfield and a couple teams from the Northwest Conference played Simon Fraser in its final years and torched them.
11: Yeah.
1: But Simon Fraser ended up dropping their program, so that tells you where the level was.
11: Sure.
1: Central would beat Division III programs.
11: Okay.
1: Now, I don't know if they would beat all. Like I like watching North Central and some
11: just
1: top
11: curious
1: teams.
11: On the level difference. Yeah,
1: yeah. There's teams back in the Midwest that are Division III and they got NIL deals and stuff like that. They're right there with them.
11: Yeah,
1: yeah. They're right. In fact, probably could beat a lot of them. Like I'm just North Central and a couple others off the top of my head could probably beat like Central without a problem.
11: Yep.
1: But so again, those kids are Division III in name only.
11: Correct.
1: They're all getting stuff.
11: Yeah.
1: It's a whole different world. Yeah. Like our guys went back there and played two Midwest teams in 2 years in the playoffs, and it was like, some grown-ass men out here.
15: But so you said there were only two
1: Division II football teams?
15: On the West Coast?
1: Western Oregon.
15: There's none in California.
1: None in California. They're all Division III now. And Colorado and Texas and South, yeah. I don't know how Central makes it work. They need to go to the Big Sky. Like, honestly, they need to find a way, upgrade your stadium, go to the Big Sky, and be done with it. Stop it. Stop messing around. That's what you need to be. All right, we'll take a break. Come back. 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
3: Headlines brought to you by Frost Brew, Coors Light, Choose Chill, ends when game two of the series against the Athletics 4-1. They can be in first place if they win later today. All right, Seahawks make a trade with the New York Jets. Special teamer Irv Charles sending back a conditional seventh-round pick in 2028. Charles missed all of the 2025 season with a torn ACL. It's an interesting trade. We'll get into more about their roster and all that. OTAs coming up in a little bit later in this hour. National Hockey League. Vegas books its trip to the Stanley Cup Final, the sweep of the Colorado Avalanche.
4: Man. They were everyone's darling going into the playoffs, man.
3: Heavy favorites.
4: Heavy
3: favorites, despite the fact that the top team in the regular season has not won since Chicago, which is like almost two decades ago, right?
4: Like maybe 2008, more. Right?
3: It's been a while. All right. Carolina, Montreal. Carolina leads that series 2-1. Game four is tonight. Was there an NBA game last night? Do I care?
4: There was.
3: Oh, I don't care then. That's right. Yeah. I don't care.
5: Puke.
3: NFL, Green Bay Packers running back Josh Jacobs has been released from jail Wednesday. He was arrested on several domestic violence charges. That ain't going in well.
4: Not good.
3: Not good, Josh Jacobs. A group of U.S. senators, including our own Senator Maria Cantwell, have introduced bipartisan college sports bill proposing a salary cap, transfer limit to college sports. We talked about that in the first hour. Let's get to hour number two.
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3: Seahawks just made that trade official with Irv Charles moments ago. It's a weird one. I'm not saying it's a bad one. Just interesting.
4: They like their special teamers, Ian.
3: Man.
4: They invest more in that than any other team in football.
3: And last I checked, they're the Super Bowl champions.
4: Yeah.
3: So maybe it does work.
4: Probably it does.
3: We'll get into a little bit more at about 1:30 or so today, 1:25, on just impressions from yesterday, stuff going on. I listen to the afternoon show. Oh, I always like when they say we're not going to talk about something, and they spend like two segments talking about it.
4: Oh, I know.
3: Something.
4: Oh, God. They make fun of the people that do, and then they're the ones that
3: talking
4: do it.
3: Talking about it.
4: Yeah.
3: I don't know. I think a lot of you want to know about what's going on with the Seahawks. I think they're the one thing that matters every day, all day, et cetera. But it is an interesting dynamic that I mentioned with Greg earlier in terms of kind of who and what they are. And what I mean by that is they're not the same as the 2013 championship team, because the personality, if you want to just put them side by side, the first thing that comes to mind for this team compared to that team, boring. Just boring. Boring's not, now that's usually a negative term.
5: No, they're like perfectly boring.
3: They're perfectly boring.
5: Yes.
4: It's the boring you like.
3: You like boring.
5: Well, I mean, that's like Mike McDonald. Like he lets his personality show a little bit.
3: Every now and then it comes out, yeah.
5: But I feel like they bought into him so hard and they followed the leader.
3: Yeah. So we'll talk a little bit more about the Hawks coming up at 1:30 today. But I want to do this. Ty Okada came in yesterday. They said, hey, you know, who do you want to talk to after practice? And I was wandering around out there and I said, there's Ty Okada. And one of the things that jumped out at me with him is watching him work with Bud Clark.
5: Mm.
3: And, you know, as of right now with no Kobe Bryant, that spot is open in the secondary.
4: So you would think it's the kind of competition between those two players.
3: Probably is.
4: Yeah.
3: There's other guys, you know, DeAnthony Bell and there's other guys, but it's probably those two. He started 11 games last year, did Ty Okada. And you'll hear the conversation in a second. I went through, he had like 20 transactions. You know, the crazy thing about him is, so he went to smaller school, went to Montana State. I didn't see this until today when I was looking back up some stuff. He was never even a first team all Big Sky pick. He wasn't even a D, you know, an FCS all American. He wasn't even first team in his conference.
4: Development isn't linear, Ian.
3: Thank you very much, sir. Thank you very much, sir. I mean, came into the league as an undrafted free agent, released, signed to the practice squad in 2023,

0: Activated for a game, back to the practice squad, activated for a game, back to the practice squad, activated practice squad, back and forth, back and forth. And then the same thing in 2024. Game day, game day, game day. He was released, signed to the practice squad, boom, boom, boom. And then last year he found his way onto the team full time and ended up starting 11 games with injuries in that secondary. Ended up being a key player. And do you remember last year? How many times did Greg Cosell tell us what the tape said about Ty Okada was really positive?
1: Well, we were kind of like, why does he keep bringing him up?
2: Yeah, the tape's talking to me.
0: It did. wait a second. I need to set that up better. That was very good. I didn't know we had that. So when Greg Cosell, you like Ty Okada, why?
2: The tape's talking to me.
0: It does talk to me.
1: Such a good Greg drop.
0: God, that is so on brand.
3: I have more. You wanted the drops. I got a bunch.
0: That is so on brand for Cosell.
3: We need to put that as part of his open.
0: God.
1: Oh, yeah.
0: That's it tapes talking to me. Well, he loved him. And I told Ty, actually, after we were done with the interview and he went to a break, I was telling Ty, I go, yeah, I mean, our guy Cosell, man, he loves you more than anything. Like, he loved him and he liked Drake Thomas. And it's funny because neither one of those guys passes the eye test.
3: It's true.
0: Like, they don't pass the eye test. They don't look the part.
1: They pass the tape
0: but
1: test.
0: But they, what? The tape test? They what? Now what? What? What? What? What? What?
2: The tape's talking to me.
0: It is talking to you. But yeah, just a fun guy to talk to. Because there's not, I just don't think there's a ton of competition for this roster. Like, you can make an argument there's only a handful of spots available, if that.
3: That's one of them.
0: But, like, Clark's on the team. Okada's on the team, right?
1: A million wide receivers.
0: Yeah, so the wide receiver position we'll get to in a minute because, again, the one today, like, they are just looking for that gunner. They're looking for whatever. They've got guys on the roster. There's, like, eight guys competing for that sixth wide receiver slash gunner role.
1: Right.
0: Like, which they put... As Andrew said, they put a lot of emphasis in that. All right, without further ado, fun guy to talk to. I'm kicking myself. We never asked for him to have on the show before. This will not be the final visit.
3: No, we're not.
0: This is from yesterday, right after practice, then at 2:30 in the afternoon. We kicked John Lund off the air.
3: Great.
0: That's like the second time we've done that. Awesome. We did that with rookie minicamp, remember?
1: He's been late enough for us to kick him off.
0: And we were done. It was we'd had him on for 20 minutes. Yes. We had plenty of Lund time at that point. But we kicked Lund off, and we were joined... After practice yesterday by Ty Okada. Ty Okada, Seahawks safety, is with us. What's going on, man? How are you?
4: No, I'm doing great. Appreciate you having me on. How are you doing?
0: I'm good. I appreciate coming over here. I was just talking to the guy that covers the 49ers, so you know I didn't want to deal with him too much longer.
4: No, absolutely not. This sounds a lot better.
0: Yeah, it's way better. How are you, man? I'm looking out there. It felt like November.
4: Oh, yeah.
0: Raining and drizzle.
4: Rain, sleet, snow. We're out there getting the work in. So that was fun, you know, battling adversity early.
0: I love it. Ty Okada here, one of the great stories of the Seahawks season last year. And one of the great – I went back. I was looking at your bio when I knew you were coming in here. And I'm going to try to count this up real live on the air for a second. 1, 2, 3, 4, 5, 6, 7, 8, 9, 10, 11, 12, 13, at least 20. I wouldn't keep counting. 20 transactions in your career.
4: Yeah.
0: 20 transactions.
4: Yeah. I joke with people, like, I know the ins and outs of everything, how the elevations work, how the practice squad, active roster, cut. I know way more than I want to know at this point.
0: When the final horn sounded last year and you guys were Super Bowl champions, for a guy that in his fourth season from Montana State, shout out to Bozeman, right?
4: Yep, absolutely.
0: Not the other place?
4: No, not at all. We don't need to mention that.
0: Nope.
4: National champion, Montana State Bobcats.
0: Thank you very much. When that final horn sounded, what did it mean to you personally, knowing that, as I mentioned, 20 transactions plus, undrafted free agent, all those things, you were a Super Bowl champion?
4: Yeah, I think the first word that comes to mind is gratitude. I've got a phenomenal support system. My fiance, Anna, my family, my parents, my brother, my teammates. So honestly, just the word that comes to mind is gratitude. Just taking, you know, I think a lot of guys would say we just took last season one step at a time. And by the time that last whistle blew, it really did just feel right. You know, it felt like we really did take every single step necessary to make that come to fruition. And so just a whole lot of gratitude. And, yeah, no, I think that just was icing on the cake for us last season.
0: Ty, I was talking to a couple of guys out there. We were watching a little bit of OTAs, guys that covered the team like me for a long time. And we were talking about kind of the first go round when Pete's team won the Super Bowl, and when you kind of felt like, wow, this thing's on the up and come, right? This is they're on the verge of something. And we talked about it was the playoff loss in Atlanta in 2012, 2013, but the 2012 season, it's like there's something here. If I go back 1 year ago, you came off a season, the team didn't go to the playoffs, second year with Mike McDonald, but 1 year ago at OTAs, did you feel something different, special with this group, or did it take a while into the season before you said, hey, we really have something here?
4: You know, I think for us, and this is how we operated all season, I think that's what made, you know, last year's team so special, is we really didn't focus on that. We really were just focusing on, and I know it sounds cliche, like, oh, we were taking it one step at a time, yada, yada, yada, but it was really just like, we felt good about how we ended the season prior, mm-hmm. especially mm-hmm. how our defense came along and having a full year under yeah. Coach Mike's system. So I'd be lying if I said, you know, we weren't feeling like we had some building blocks there, but at the same time, it was like, what are we going to do with it? And so OTAs, we came in, you know, everybody just had the right mentality, and it was like, each day, we're going to give it our best, and just leave the result to itself. Like, we're going to go about our process and approach each day the way we need to, and the results are going to take care of itself. And then from there, I feel like as the season progressed, we kind of could start feeling that build. But really, it was ultimately like, hey, back to ground zero every single week. Like, this is what we need to do to take care of this week. And so just not really, you know, being able to put the result to the side and go about our process, I think, is what made it so special.
0: Tyler Cotto with us. I think one of the things, too, that I look back and I've known him since he was a rookie out of Alabama. We've done a ton of things over the years with Jaron Reed. And he sat here in this spot during OTAs last year. And I said to him, I go, well, why are you here? Because, like, for so long we've watched these OTAs with football, and it's like, guys, they're not mandatory. Minicamp is. But I said, why are you here? And he says, because this is how it works. Under Coach McDonald, this is how it works, and we got to set the tone. I'm looking out there today. I know the trophy said something different, but I think he's the reigning offensive player of the year. Jackson Smith and Jigba out there catching balls in the mist and the rain. Everyone basically is here.
4: Yep.
0: That was the case last year as well. Does that come from Coach McDonald? Where does that come from?
4: Absolutely. I think it comes from Coach McDonald. It comes from John upstairs. And then it comes from just every individual that's in this locker room. Mm-hmm. We have a special set of individuals where you talk about guys like Jaron Reed. You talk about guys like JSN. Like, those are our top guys. Leonard Williams. Like, those are our top players, and they're here. And that's the way we go about it. Like, that's a part of our process. It's proving it to yourself. It's proving it to your teammates, building that trust, building those bonds and relationships. So when it comes to playing in those games later down the road, you know, here in Lumen Field in front of all the fans, we've already proven it to ourselves mm-hmm. that we've taken care of this. We were doing that back in the rain, day one of OTAs 2026. Come next year, that's what we can look back on when we started today off in the rain. Like, we can, those are the building blocks and the foundation that we're setting for next season.
0: This may sound strange. I kind of like the, like, a lot of times NFL teams with a nice indoor facility, it's drizzly, it's rainy, especially at this time of the year. You know what? The easier thing is to go inside. This guy is not about that.
4: No.
0: I mean, even in November, like, you're thinking, oh, they're outside. This coach, he's not about that.
4: Absolutely.
0: Is that just, hey, Seattle, what the hell? You might have to play in rain anyway, I guess, but it's not easy.
4: No.
0: Like, it just can't be easy.
4: No, absolutely, and it prepares us. You know, we're going to be playing games late in the season in Lumen in conditions similar to that, and we'll be able to look back at that time and be thankful that we prepared the way we prepared.
0: Bud Clark gets drafted. It's never going to be easy for 39 for Seattle, is it?
4: No.
0: Like,
4: nothing. You know, I've come to appreciate, I joke with my older brother, like, nothing in my life has come easy, and I've come to appreciate it so much. Like, it wouldn't be my story. It would not be Ty Okada's story if it came easy, and it wouldn't be worth it. So
0: what I like to saw, I'll tell people this, when I'm watching out there today, as he came off a few times, you know, and it's the first time you guys have all been together, right? And he comes off, and you're the first guy to talk to him. You're the first guy to go to him. Like, you guys are competing for a starting spot. I mean, you I think probably by now, hopefully, I'm assuming you feel fairly comfortable in your 53-man role, like you're here. But at the same time, like, you want to play. You want to be the dude out there. And you've shown you could do that, whether Kobe's hurt, Julian, doesn't matter. You can play anywhere. But what is it? Like not everybody would do that. Why did you make sure that every time Bud Clark came off, you were making sure he kind of knew what was going on?
4: You know, the better he gets, the better our team gets. And, you know, however I can help him grow as a person, as a player, that's going to make the Seahawks better. Mm-hmm. And it's going to only make me better. If I'm able to coach him up on it, that means, you know, I'm, you know, diving in even deeper and thinking about like different little intricacies of our defense. And if I'm able to teach it, it helps me out at the same time. But also, you saw the way last year progressed with myself. So at the end of the day, you know, God forbid anything happens, it's like everybody, you know, is going to need to find a role and build on it. And, you know, I'm super excited for Bud. He's an awesome person. He brings an incredible energy. And he's such a great guy. Like, he came up to me and he was like, hey, I'm going to be in your ear about, you know, X, Y, and Z. I'm going to be asking questions. I hope that doesn't bother you. And I'm like, dude, not one bit. And I actually really appreciate that about him. He's got an awesome future in this league. And I'm looking forward to being teammates with him. Like, it's incredible.
5: Who is that guy for you?
4: Oh my gosh, I'm thankful for all the vets that I came in with. I can bounce any idea off of Julian. You know, we're not much different in age, but he's been in the league a lot longer than I have, and he's been in different systems, and he's been around different people, and so he's got phenomenal insight. But then even coming in as a rookie, and I had Jamal and Quandre and Kobe, like those guys were all guys that I was able to lean on and ask questions to, and they were always phenomenal to me. So also a part of that is like it's only right to the game that I also – I'm doing that same thing for Bud.
5: Before I let you go, how hard is it in this league? I just mentioned all your transactions, but you've been here.
4: Yes.
5: Right?
4: Yes.
5: And I don't know. I'm sure there's like a little wink. Hey, just hang around. We'll call you in a week or so or whatever's going to happen or next day. But you win a Super Bowl. You go through everything you have to do to get to that point, all those games and everything. And then there's always the natural attrition in the NFL. Guys leave. You mentioned Kobe, Reek, what have you, especially guys on your side of the ball. How hard is that personally for guys?
4: I think it's super tough. You know, you build these amazing bonds with some great people, but you're also very happy for them. You're also happy for their opportunities and what their future holds. Just so thankful for the time that we got to spend together with those guys.
5: Yep.
4: But it's a bummer, but it's a part of it, you know, and it's all for great reason. And so just very thankful for my time with them when I look back on it.
5: All right, wrap it up with a shout out to Bozeman. What was the best thing about going to Montana State?
4: The people. Had to be the people. The support around Montana State Bobcats, just that's God's country out there, Montana is. And Bozeman will always hold a special place in my heart. I'm looking forward to, you know, raising my family there one day. I love Montana. I'm originally from Minnesota, but, you know, I've loved Montana, so just thankful for them.
5: Seahawks, Niners, Seahawks, Rams, Montana, Montana State. Where do those rivalries rank?
4: They're all phenomenal. They're
5: Montana,
4: all
5: Montana State is special.
4: It is. I'd recommend it to anybody that hasn't experienced it. I've got every argument to make that it's the best college rivalry out there by far. But I can have that conversation with anyone.
5: I love it. Ty Okada, thanks for coming by. I appreciate it.
4: Yeah, I really appreciate it.
5: That's Ty Okada, man. Good stuff with him. Really, really good stuff with him on the way down. All right. I got a little news for you in the next segment. A little kind of breaking news. Yeah, actually not kind of. It is. Made official today. A lot of rumors. We'll talk more Seahawks. 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But also some news on the Apple Cup. 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
0: All right, let me get back to the Seahawks in a second. I told you I got a little breaking news. This had been talked about for a while. They made it official today. Yeah, exactly. There we go. The game time has been set for the Apple Cup, which is only kind of half the story. Apple Cup is going to be played at 1 p.m. It'll be on NBC or Peacock.
1: I haven't worked with a lot of them.
0: It'll also be on Sunday, September 6th.
1: What?
0: That's the day before Labor Day. Which is just awesome, because that means that once again solidifies us working on Labor Day.
1: Why?
0: Well, we would anyway.
1: We would anyway. If it was on Saturday, yeah, we would still be doing it. But why?
3: It's not competing with NFL, I guess, but...
0: Yeah, because it's the week before the NFL starts. Yeah. So Sunday, September... Sunday, September 6th, the Apple Cup, 1 o'clock at Husky Stadium.
1: So right in the middle of a holiday weekend is what you're saying.
0: Well, it would have been Saturday or Sunday, so I guess.
1: Yeah, but Saturday, you still get Sunday, Monday.
0: I gotcha.
1: It's
0: you're like, not happy.
1: It's like booking.
3: The source is not happy.
0: The
3: sideline
0: reporter for the Cougs is not happy.
1: It's like booking a meeting for like 12 or 1 p.m. in the middle of a day that you have off. Like, it takes up the whole day.
3: Yeah,
1: this
3: you're
1: takes
3: right.
1: up the
3: That's
1: whole
3: good
1: weekend.
3: Point. That's a good point.
1: And so people are going to have to make choices. Well,
3: my
0: choice will be drinking at 10 o'clock in the morning at home. And. And
3: for those who don't have to work the game.
0: and saying the entire time that this is...
1: 1 o'clock is a plum kickoff time, though.
0: And saying the whole time that this is asinine that we're doing it. That's my other thing. I hate it. I mean, we're not playing with level playing field at all.
3: Yeah.
0: We weren't playing with a level playing field in the same damn conference. We certainly aren't now. But whatever. People want the money. I get it. They want the money. Cash money. I lose that argument.
1: They need it.
0: Yeah, no, I know. It's fine. But yeah, 1 o'clock. I don't mind the Sunday. That's actually kind of fun. I think it is funny with Labor Day weekend. Game times and stuff are all still being set, and this is all network dependent, right? I think Labor Day weekend for college football, you should have more games. Like, you should have more games.
3: That's
0: on Sunday.
3: Your one weekend, yeah.
0: Yeah, because it's the one weekend the NFL doesn't come in and just absolutely, you know, override you, run you over like a semi truck, right?
1: I'm making like Michaela Maroney faces right now. I'm like,
3: it's a good reference.
1: Oh, I love her. Like, if you're pissed about the silver
0: to be confused with Megan Maroney, the country singer.
3: No,
0: all right, I think, and I, again, game times, TV slots, all that stuff starting to come out right now, but. Usually there's a game, like last year on Monday, Labor Day, it was the debut. Remember the debut of Bill Belichick when he just got absolutely boat raced? I think, who was it? Was it Baylor? I think it went back and just kicked their ass all over the field. But there's always normally a game on Monday night, college football,
3: right.
0: Labor Day.
3: Yeah. Right.
0: I know that because you guys might have met some of my friends that were here last week.
3: Yeah.
0: Fantasy football guys.
1: Yeah, I just remember a big sexy taking over the show.
0: Yeah, that's our draft day. Our draft day
1: Mac
0: is
1: Daddy.
0: Labor Day. Yeah, our draft day is Labor Day.
3: Yeah.
0: It's whenever I get home, and which I'm the only guy at work. So whenever I get home.
3: So not only do you determine the schedule of the draft based off of, you know, when you get home, but you got last?
0: Well, here's the thing. Everybody else has the day off. I'm the only guy that has to work. So whenever I can get from here to Maple Valley is when we start the draft.
5: But we always do it Monday. There's always a game. You know, it feels like it always was Florida State and Clemson or somebody playing, just like some sort of random ACC game going on. But I always kind of thought, God, there could be other games on Mondays, like of Labor Day. Or, in this case, maybe more than one. I'm sure there's more than one Sunday game. If we're playing the Apple Cup at 1 on NBC, probably there's a doubleheader involved.
3: Supposedly, from the 425 here, main reason for Sunday is because there's only two other games that day, so it'll be seen by a lot of people.
1: Okay, I can I can toy with that.
5: I am so sick and tired of being seen.
1: They do need it.
5: No.
1: More eyes, more money, more money, more problems.
5: No, we do not. Okay, whole different topic.
1: No, I'm saying, like, I know what you're saying. Visibility is an excuse to do whatever you want with the team.
5: It's the Friday thing.
1: Yeah.
5: Like, oh, you know, you get more visible. You're a standalone game on a Friday. Well, Friday is, you know, you work.
3: Why not put it at 6 a.m. then if you want more eyes?
1: Friday is a news.
5: No, Jess knows this from television.
3: Yeah, yeah.
5: Friday is the least watched day of the week for television.
3: Yeah.
5: It is.
1: As a whole.
3: Everyone goes out.
5: If you look around, and this is, it's changed. Our life has changed. But all you have to do is point out what's on TV on a Friday night on the networks. Never a hammer show that they want people to watch. In today's world, it's all reality. You don't.
1: Oh, you got like The Voice on Tuesdays or
5: the
1: whatever.
5: Voice, Masked Singer, Survivor.
3: But even
5: all
3: like
5: that's
3: Big during
5: Brother,
3: the heyday of primetime television,
5: it was all Thursday.
3: Tuesday, Wednesday, Thursday.
5: Tuesday, Wednesday, Thursday. So Friday.
1: Sunday night.
5: So when people
1: Sunday
5: say,
1: night was big.
5: Yeah. So when people say, well, it's a standalone game on a Friday. So the Big Ten, you know, Huskies are playing back to back Fridays on those standalone games. Everyone's watching in the country. No, they're not.
3: No.
5: No, they're not. And hell, half of them are probably at a high school game. Anyway. That's right. So Sunday is September 6th. I'm all in on the Sunday game, to be honest with you. I'm in. Let's go. That way we can, I'm in.
3: Unlike the sideline reporter of the Cougs.
5: Sideline reporter of the Cougs is not happy with this. Not happy whatsoever.
1: Well, you know how it is to get to Pullman, right? So
5: I'll be
1: prepping all day. Sorry. I thought it was a home game.
5: No. I remember we got our ass kicked at home last year by them.
1: So I'll be prepping all day on... Yeah, I do. I forgot about that. My bad.
3: She removed it from her memory.
1: Yeah, I just have PTSD and some things. I black some things out.
5: This is
1: the way I think about it. If the game's on Saturday, especially if it's in Seattle, I still have Sunday, Monday.
5: There you go.
1: But I'm going to be working on Monday anyway. But...
5: Yeah, this just means you have Saturday off and that's it.
1: I'll be prepping all day Saturday because it's a 1 o'clock... Kickoff.
3: Prep.
1: Yeah. What? Well, it's not overrated. Like I can go out on Saturday and have a good time.
5: Why not?
1: Because I have a game to work the next day. I'll be there at 10 a.m.
5: I don't have that policy in my world.
1: Well, course, maybe
3: some
1: I'm
3: people
1: just,
3: take their job a little more seriously.
1: I'm just not.
5: It might reflect
1: seasoned.
5: on the quality of work you see on the Kraken Hockey Network, maybe. But.
1: No, I just on Sunday to work that game. But I do like the kickoff time.
5: Kickoff time's great. Yeah.
1: So, yeah, I have Friday off. How about that? Friday night because we have to work on that.
5: Okay. All right. I'm going to throw this out there. We heard from Ty Okada a moment ago and just a quick impressions yesterday from minicamp. It's so funny watching how OTA, I keep calling minicamp, OTAs are operated. Balls are thrown. Defensive players take like two steps and then they stop and back off because you can't have any contact. You can't play the ball. Frankly, it's hysterical.
3: Yeah.
5: There's a couple of plays like, oh no, he's not going to hit him because he can't. And they're all in shorts
3: and
5: t-shirts.
3: Fernando Mendoza looks awesome in Raiders camp.
5: I know Seahawks fans. I know you're like thirsting and starting for me.
3: Yeah.
5: You probably heard people say that Carlos Arroyo looked really good yesterday. Well, it's because he was running with the ones. He's healthy. Wasn't healthy a lot last year. And they're throwing balls to him down the seam, and he's running by guys. And again, how hard are those guys on the defense running? Not very. Okay? Not very. But when you watch him play, just as an athlete, when he was drafted last year, we were all excited. I keep calling Carlos. Elijah Arroyo.
3: Yeah.
5: I mean, he's every bit of 6'5 and 260. Like, and he runs like the wind. He is an impressive-looking athlete.
3: You really liked him when we drafted him.
5: I think we all like him right now. Yeah. He looks good. Again, what he does in practice, he's not being defended. So you can read about him making these plays. That's great. But he does look good running and catching and all this. I think the one thing that has jumped out at me, both from rookie minicamp and even yesterday watching these guys.
2: Ian's takeaways from OTAs.
5: No takeaway. Was a takeaway. No takeaway, yeah. It would be this one thing. Remember when Jadarian Price was drafted? What was the criticism of Jadarian Price in his game? In his game,
3: pass blocking.
5: Yeah, but they really didn't ask him to do that much anyway. It was catching.
3: Catching, yeah.
5: It was receiving. I don't. Maybe I just happened to look at the right times, whether it was rookie minicamp or yesterday.
3: Good hands.
5: God, they like throwing to him. It's almost like we're going to prove a point.
3: Yeah.
5: We're just going to prove a point.
1: I like
5: this dude. This dude could catch the ball. And he had a little wheel route yesterday, over the shoulder catch. It was beautiful. Again, no one's defending him, but it feels like every time I look up, they're throwing a ball to Jadarian Price.
1: Mm.
5: And
3: did he catch it?
5: Yeah.
3: Every
5: the only guy that dropped the ball, honestly, the only guy that dropped the ball that I saw yesterday was a guy that probably can't afford to drop a ball, and that would be Jakardi Wright, who's coming off a season-ending injury, who a guy that those of us that watched a lot of training camp and OTAs and mini camps last year
3: really
5: liked him a lot. Yeah. He wasn't quite George Halani preseason Hall of Fame, but
3: maybe that's a good thing.
5: But yeah, he dropped the pass. But yeah, I mean, all these things. What can you tell from a Jalen Milroe? What you can tell from like a Milroe is watching him throw with the threes compared to watching the slappies they brought in during the rookie mini camp. You know, like Retzlaff and the other guy, like. Okay, like you watch a high school practice,
3: yeah,
5: and you watch a guy throw, and then you watch a college practice and watch a guy throw. There's a difference, right?
3: Yes.
5: So, but no, I think the Jadarian Price catching the ball. That's
1: if you're looking to replace K9, he had good hands.
5: But he never threw to him.
3: No, they never threw.
5: They
3: to him.
5: Never.
3: That
5: threw
3: was
5: to
3: something
5: him.
3: That they
5: never.
1: I was
5: threw
1: always
5: to
1: thinking
5: him.
1: Of ball
5: no,
1: protection.
5: They never threw to him, and it was weird because he would.
3: Because like you're right, Jess. He would have good hands.
1: Yes.
3: He would catch the ball.
1: Yes.
5: If you could have one criticism of that of Kubiak in the offense and how they approach things.
3: Use your running backs in the passing game.
5: Or why was Ken Walker splitting time?
1: Mm.
5: And you know, Greg talks about it all the time when he was doing his thing when he was with in the preseason in September and all this. Walker was pretty convinced he was gone.
3: Yeah.
5: And I don't think they would ever go to the point of driving, quote unquote, driving the price down.
3: No.
5: But it was an odd usage of Ken Walker at times, splitting as many carries as he did with Zach Charbonnet.
3: But maybe he was as good as he was in the late part of the season, including the Super Bowl.
5: Certainly could have been.
3: Because
5: certainly
3: you
5: could have been.
3: Split it.
5: But
3: right?
5: if Charbonnet doesn't get hurt, he's still not getting as many carries as he did.
3: Right.
1: True. I thought it was a great use of both of them.
5: Yeah,
1: you
5: but
1: know?
5: one guy was so.
3: Let me get this straight. So you don't want to piggyback the running back position?
5: No.
3: It's the same situation, is it not?
1: It is.
3: One guy's way better than the other guy.
5: Right,
1: and also, you kept them both healthy as long as you could.
5: That's the piggyback. And it's, I don't.
3: It's crazy,
5: no.
3: Man.
5: One guy. Look, Charbonnet is a good player. Charbonnet is not Ken Walker.
3: No.
5: If they would have. All you have to do is say this. If both those guys. Not just Walker, would have been unrestricted free agents.
3: Both available on the open market.
5: And they were both available, and they were both healthy.
1: Oh, yeah.
5: One guy got a record contract for running backs. The other guy wouldn't have got that. He just wouldn't have.
3: No.
5: And then, I know he's coming off an injury, but they drafted Jadarian Price for a reason. Right?
3: Because they need a one.
5: They need a one.
1: Yeah.
5: And Charb is not a one.
3: No, he's not.
5: He's maybe a 2A.
1: I was going to say one and a half.
5: Yeah, I mean, that's what it is. But it is outside of that, just watching everybody. I just think that my other takeaway.
2: Ian's takeaways from OTAs.
5: Ian's takeaways. I think this goes back to the likability factor and stuff. We can maybe get into this a little bit more tomorrow. I'm just kind of comparing the teams, the 13 team and the 25 team, both Super Bowl champions. I'm mesmerized by. I'm looking out there. I go, there's Jackson Smith and Jigba just doing everything. It's in the rain. It's in the drizzle.
3: Already
5: he's doing
3: got
5: everything.
3: His contract.
5: But this cat's doing everything, and I'm thinking to myself, if I'm at a Vikings practice, is Justin Jefferson outside in the rain doing everything? If I'm at a Bengals, is Jamar Chase doing that? Let's just go through the list of guys. Right, this guy's like the most unassuming superstar I think I've ever seen. And I think when you win the player of the year, you're a superstar. I think that puts you in that category, right? Like that puts you in a different level.
1: Defensive.
5: This dude is just doing his thing, man. He's just out there. I'm just like hanging out. Like it's just weird. I think that's the comparison, the contrast between this team and the 2013 team. 2013 team, there's just all these personalities, and am I doing this? Am I getting mine? Blah, blah, blah. It's just a different world, I guess. I don't know. I find him mesmerizing.
3: Yeah.
5: Just because of, I'm like, how is this guy the player of the year, man? Just a little, you know, not the biggest receiver in the world, but he's out there just grinding away, doing his job. Cooper Kupp, same way. I know Cooper Kupp isn't that guy anymore, but yeah, they're just a very unassuming group.
3: That's the word I think that you keep
5: very
3: going back
5: unassuming
3: to.
5: Group.
1: And I think that speaks
5: Darnold's
1: to the way,
5: that way.
1: I think it speaks to the way Mike McDonald is, though, because he's unassuming as well.
5: It's so businesslike.
1: Yeah,
5: it is so businesslike out there.
3: They embody their head coach.
5: You know what? That's 100% what it is.
1: Yeah, mm-hmm.
5: It's they are a reflection of the guy at the top. By the way, top of the hour, Ty Okada. And two coaches. We'll find out, who does he sound like? 49451, by the way.
3: We have a couple already, without even teasing that. We have people on the text line saying who they think he sounds like.
1: We have a couple other nominations, too.
3: Yeah, exactly.
1: Okay. I might grab them.
5: All right, we'll do that. Coming up at 1 o'clock, we'll do a daily power play next.
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1: Oh, yes, we always do.
5: We always do. Colorado gets knocked out, best team of the regular season. Not only do they get knocked out in the conference finals, they get swept in the conference finals. Which always leads us to... who would you rather be? Who would you trade places with? All that kind of fun stuff. I do know, texting our good friend Kevin Shockey last night.
1: Uh-oh.
5: There's a lot of questions. The fragile nature of teams have high expectations and get knocked out of a playoff series in any sport. Really, in any sport. Doesn't matter, right? Baseball has that. Football has that.
1: Right. Would you rather not NBA. Go and just not have those expectations,
5: well,
1: is what you're saying?
5: No. I think okay. It's just when you don't live up to them or even come close to living up to them and you've kind of gone all in, then what do? Like, they kind of went all in, Colorado did.
1: Not kind of, they did.
5: They did. And they fall woefully short. You get to the Stanley Cup final, anything can happen. But when you get swept in the conference finals by a team that had about 20 less wins than you did in the regular season... there's some soul searching going on in Colorado, and I'm here for it. I'm here for it all day. Listen, you'd rather have their roster. There's no doubt.
1: No question.
5: It's not even. That's not even a debate. But you do have to ask yourself, what do you do? Your goaltending kind of failed you. Your offense really failed you. Your star defenseman played, I hesitate to say this, didn't play hard. I'm not sure if I'd say soft. I know he was hurt.
1: Yeah.
5: You find a player left in the 14 or the three teams now in the NHL playoffs, it's not hurt. Find one. Find a guy that's not banged up.
1: Is he like really hurt though?
5: Oh, I'm sure we'll find out he's had like shoulder surgery or something coming.
1: Yeah.
5: And but like Anaheim gets knocked out. You saw like they had like a list of 8 guys that had surgery.
1: Yeah.
5: That happens to everybody.
1: And they took Vegas to 6 games.
5: Mm-hmm.
1: Yeah.
5: Mm-hmm. So anyway, they got not love or hate Bay of Vegas. They're good for business in the NHL, to be honest with you.
1: I'm kind of coming around on them. I'm not going to lie.
5: I am too. I kind of told this to you guys last night. So their GM, Kelly McCrimmon, was a longtime guy in the Western League. I knew him well. When I first got into hockey, he was always nice to me. I really appreciated him. Kelly, he's just a bulldog. George McPhee is the president, but Kelly kind of runs it day-to-day. And that
1: I
5: guy,
1: love the Gopher at Nature, man.
5: Their director of player personnel worked for us in Tri-Cities when I was there. So, I mean, I like those guys because they have Edzo. Where's Edzo? I need Edzo. They have plums.
1: They put their plums on the table.
5: They put their plums on the table every year. So you got to kind of respect that as well. So
16: put your plums on the table mentality.
5: Well, Kelly McCrimmon has that. all day, every day. So anyway, they're done. Vegas goes back to the Stanley Cup Finals. They've won one already. They've been there three times. So here we go. Vegas back in, and they'll take on the winner of Carolina and Montreal. They play tonight. Carolina leads that best of seven series 2-1. So game four tonight in Montreal as the Canadiens try to even things up and find a way to get, I don't know, more than 12 shots on goal, which they did the other day. For context, 12 shots on goal. You should probably have that. Maybe not in a period, but pretty damn close.
4: There's a lot of teams that have 12 shots on goal per period.
5: Yeah, I mean, 36 for a game's a lot, but you need...
4: Average about 10. Let's put it, yeah. Yeah.
5: That would be good.
4: Yeah.
5: To have 12 for a game plus half an overtime.
4: And overtime, too. That's crazy.
5: Carolina's good. I hate them. Hate their owner. What are the people in Portland are rooting for? Probably not them.
4: No.
5: Right?
4: No.
5: You're probably not rooting for them, I wouldn't think so. All right, that's your daily Power Play brought to you by our good friends at Issaquah Honda Kubota. Tonight, I should mention, the Fighting Mike Bentons, Everett Silvertips. They are in action in the Memorial Cup up in Kelowna.
4: What game is it?
5: Final game of the round robin. I believe if they win, they're in the semifinal. If they lose, and I think there's going to be a tiebreaker that happens. Mm. Kitchener's already in the final on Sunday, so Everett's the second best team up there. They'll boat race Kelowna tonight. Julius Mietinen, cracking draft picks, looking good. Rest of the team, not so much. All right. You know why? Because they're affiliated with Mike Benton.
4: Yeah, it's true.
5: Like, when you're part of the Mike Bentons, the Fighting Mike Bentons, that's what happens, Everett. I think Benton's on his way up to Kelowna right now, as we speak. All righty. That's it. That's Daily Power Play. Coming up next, we're going to compare and contrast a little bit. What are we going to hear? We're going to hear from Ty Okada.
4: And some nominees for who he sounds like.
5: Who does Ty Okada sound like? We're going to have a little fun with this. 49451 on the Tacoma Dodge text line. We'll also get some talkbacks coming up at 2:30. All right here, 93.3 KDRFM.
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5: 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Choose Chill M's win game two of the series against the Athletics yesterday. 4-1 up big right now, 6-0 in the seventh. On the way to a sweep of the series, the Oakland A's will come home Friday this weekend against Arizona in first place in the American League West.
4: And they are, Arizona's on fire.
5: Yeah, I see Marte's heating up. Corbin Carroll's heating up.
1: Yeah, Marte.
5: Some guy named Seawald has like 14 saves.
4: Oh, yeah. Was forgot about him.
5: Remember was he good him? Back in the day?
4: Yeah, pretty good.
5: Just checking.
1: Yeah. He's still rooted for us after he got traded.
5: Super.
4: He did get Dom Canzone out of that trade, so.
1: Solid.
5: Yeah. Platoon player?
4: Sure.
5: Versus high leverage arm?
4: Yeah.
1: Okay. It wasn't the worst.
5: Seahawks make a trade with New York. They pick up special teamer, wide receiver Irv Charles. The conditional seventh round pick goes back. He missed all of last season with a torn ACL. God, they are desperate to find Derek Young 2.0. NBA, OKC wins game five of the Western Conference Finals. They beat San Antonio. 3-2, they're up right now. Wemby didn't want to talk to the media after the game. He was mad. He was upset.
4: There was a lot of flopping in that game.
5: By who?
1: The pukes.
5: S.
4: Not just SGA. That whole team does.
5: They're just candy asses.
4: I know.
5: NHL, Vegas books his trip to the Stanley Cup final. Slipped the Colorado Avalanche. Carolina Montreal game four tonight. Carolina leads 2-1. Green Bay running back Josh Jacobs released from jail Wednesday. He's arrested on several domestic violence charges. Group of U.S. senators introduced a bipartisan college sports bill proposed. Salary cap, transfer limit to college sports. We'll get more of that coming up in just a second as well. Here we go. 2 o'clock hour.
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5: Also should mention the Apple Cup. Washington, Washington State, which will kick off the season for both teams, has been moved to Sunday, September 6th at Husky Stadium. 1 o'clock kickoff on NBC. And, as I mentioned, probably is going to be part of some sort of doubleheader on NBC. I was right. Wisconsin-Notre Dame.
4: That's a good one.
5: We'll kick off afterwards. Good day of football.
4: Ian's going to be sitting on his couch.
5: Damn right. Be hammered by 1 o'clock. Fall asleep by 2.
4: Jess, you should try that.
1: Yeah, it'll go over really well for me.
5: Yeah. Be about 8 cocktails in by 1, and I won't have to watch the second half. So,
1: hey,
5: take a little nap.
1: We don't know what to expect from our team this year.
5: We don't.
1: I mean, this is the first time since I've been working with them that they didn't do a spring broadcast.
5: Yeah.
1: I think Kirby's keeping stuff in-house. I think he's got some secret weapons he doesn't want anyone to know about.
5: Although that doesn't work anymore because you can't transfer. It used to be they would do that. Like, a lot of schools stopped doing it because they didn't want to, like, have guys on tape or whatever that all of a sudden are transferring. Now they can't. The portal's closed. I think Kirby's just trying to get his P's and Q's in order and figure out how
1: he doesn't need the distraction of media. Yeah.
5: Of a spring game, which those things are worthless anyway. They're absolutely worthless.
4: Like, so worthless.
5: Dumb.
1: They're good for me as a reporter.
5: But they're just not. It's just such a waste of time. Just scrimmage. Yeah, do a scrimmage and whatever. Anyway, we move on. We'll get back to college sports in just a couple seconds. But yeah, so that'd be part of a doubleheader. Wisconsin-Notre Dame is the late game. Washington-Washington State is the early game. I mean, honestly, for Kirby and his team, I mean, ought be awesome to get a win, have a good showing against a Big Ten team, not as opposed to what happened last year in Pullman, would also be a positive for you as well. Are there moral victories? Maybe, sort of, kind of, yeah. I don't know. We'll see. Maybe keep DeMond Williams from going bananas. Maybe by then he'll really just want to get out of here and just leave, you know?
1: He's got a lot of work to do.
5: I'm leaving the money on the table. I'm out. done. Thanks for coming.
4: You mean by the first game of the season?
5: Yeah. They go through fall camp and say, I'm out. I'm done. I can't do this anymore. I don't want to play for Jed. I'm out of here. I told you guys I wanted to get out of here last year. I'm done. I can't be doing it. Okay. So we had Ty Okada on earlier.
4: We did.
5: Kind of a fun conversation. Great interview. Just the one thing, his kind of taking a Bud Clark under his wing. If you missed the interview, you can listen to it. We have a podcast. Okada talking about, yeah,

0: nominations.
1: Yes.
0: For who Tai Okada sounds like.
1: Yes.
0: I have a total of 4 different people.
1: Okay.
0: Do we want to play the game of who's talking?
1: Let's do that. I'll, hang on. Let me get a pen.
0: Okay.
1: All right. So,
2: should I got some game show music?
0: That's a good point.
2: Dang
0: hold
2: it.
0: On. Hold on. I think there is one.
1: There's
0: in here.
1: Game show music in there. Find okay. that before we go.
2: Yes.
1: Just the first text I called up the text line. The first thing I see, tons of flopping in the Western Conference Finals. And you want to tell me this is a blanking product good? GTFOH. Oh, yeah. I know what that means. Okay. Thank you. I'm not telling you it's a good product. No. I think it's impossible to watch. All right? Impossible to watch. Anyway, are we good? Okay, so we're going to play all 4. So I'm going to write down 1.
0: But there's multiple of each of these people.
1: Okay.
0: So there's 4 different people, though.
1: Okay, so I'll see if I can nail it.
0: Okay.
1: All right, this is 1.
0: This is, you know what, let's start with, who should we start with, Jess? Let's start with this one.
1: Okay.
2: Yeah.
3: It's as special of a group, top to bottom, as I've ever been around. It's coaches and players included.
0: Who is that?
1: Play all 4, and I'm going to give you all 4.
0: Okay.
1: This is 2.
0: 2.
4: Like, we're going to go about our process and approach each day the way we need to, and the results are going to take care of itself.
1: Okay. Next.
0: 3.
5: It's about the people for me, and that's a big reason that I'm here today. Obviously, this is very emotional for me, but here I am, and I'm ready to get to work.
0: Okay.
1: Okay.
0: And then here's 4.
6: Had a really it was so much fun being back out there. Guys, just really love our intent right now. It's been part of our messaging so far this offseason, and we've had a really spirited offseason program up to this point and gone through phase 1 and phase 2. We started phase 3, obviously, today. And I thought we had a great practice, so we're off to a good start.
1: Okay, I think I've got it.
0: Okay,
1: but
2: I thought I did, and then I realized I was mistaken.
1: 4-4-9-4-5-1-1-2-3-4. All right, so I'm going to go. Don't say if I'm right or wrong.
0: Okay,
1: people can text in if they agree. I'm going to say 1 is Sean McVay, 2 is Tai Okada, 3 is an interesting one because a few people on the text line had this earlier. I'm going to say 3 is John Gruden, and I'm going to say 4 is Mike McDonald. Did I nail it?
0: You did nail it, Ian Furness.
1: Now, in fairness, I knew who at least 2 of the other voices would be on there. I knew you had McDonald, and I knew you had McVay.
0: Yes.
1: Give me Tai Okada again.
0: I'm going to give you a Tai Okada clip right here.
1: Okay.
4: Every individual that's in this locker room, we have a special set of individuals.
1: Okay, give me a Sean McVay.
0: A Sean McVay. Let's do a one we haven't done yet because I have a bunch of different ones.
3: But I am really grateful for each of those individuals and the collective.
0: Okay. It's like the same quote, too. It's just really funny.
1: Play those back-to-back real quick. Play those back-to-back.
3: But I am really grateful for each of those individuals and the collective.
4: Every individual that's in this locker room, we have a special set of individuals.
2: Wow. I didn't realize how similar those clips were.
1: Wow.
2: You know what's funny? I knew the clips. I caught the Mike McDonald, and I mixed him up with Tai Okada, which goes back to the overarching umbrella topic that we were talking about, this team embodying their coach.
1: So does that bring us to the fact, does Tai Okada sound like a combination of McVay, Gruden, and McDonald? Or
0: I think so.
1: Is that what it is?
2: Yeah.
0: So I think his voice sounds like Sean McVay, like... The actual sound of the voice.
1: Yes.
0: I think what he says is a lot, even though that quote was almost exactly the same, I think it's a lot of Mike McDonald talk. And then there's a little, like, Gruden inflection thrown in there whenever he wants.
1: Let's
0: listen to another Okada real quick.
1: Okay.
4: We're going to be playing games late in the season in Lumen in conditions similar to that, and we'll be able to look back at that time and be thankful that we prepared the way we prepared.
1: God, give me a McVay quick.
0: McVay?
3: This game has brought me some of the most special relationships that I cherish. That's what this team has done.
1: God.
0: It's the same person.
1: Wow.
0: One more Okada.
4: Like, we're going to go about our process and approach each day the way we need to, and the results are going to take care of itself.
1: McVay.
3: It's as special of a group top to bottom as I've ever been around.
0: Wow.
1: The only difference
2: it's the rasp.
1: Is the raspiness of McVay.
0: And this, the quotes from McVay were after the NFC Championship game that I
2: right,
0: had.
2: Right, so his voice was
0: obviously
2: gone,
0: his voice is going to be a little strained.
1: Yeah, like if we got McVay

0: if we got McVay right now,
1: yeah,
0: during like on the OTAs,
1: yeah.
2: He wouldn't sound like this. God, I love Puka. He's just so great.
0: like it would be.
1: He'd be pretty excited about everything that's going on.
0: Give me Gruden again.
1: Okay, different Gruden.
3: It's about the people for me, and that's a big reason that I'm here today. Obviously, this is very emotional for me, but here I am, and I'm ready to get to work.
0: Okay, here's what I got to do. I wonder if he'll, in training camp, I need to get like scripts from those guys.
1: Oh, get the same.
0: And see if Ty, and see if Ty would read it.
1: Yeah.
0: And see it like.
1: See if it would be the same.
0: God, yeah, it could sound so much like it.
1: It's so true.
0: But Okada, I think that the overriding theme here, though, is this.
1: Yeah.
0: Ty Okada sounds like a coach.
4: Yes.
1: He does.
0: Like, he talks like a coach.
4: And you witnessed him actually coaching, taking Bud under his wing.
0: That was when I'm wandering around, and they're like, who do you want? I'm like, Ty Okada. Let's get Ty Okada. And I'm watching him, bring after a Bud Clark runs a couple reps in team drills, he brings him over, and he's talking to him. And I'm like, cool. Like, I'd be like, I give these guys a lot of credit, man. Like, honestly, if that was, Hey, we got a guy in. He's going to kind of job shadow, and you know, we signed him. We don't know what's going to happen to him yet, but he may host a show at some point, maybe even a midday show. I don't know. Can you kind of show? Hey, come on in. Come on in. Let me help you out here.
1: Yeah.
0: Let me show you what to do.
1: Yeah.
0: This is what people like in the middle of the day. This is what people don't like. Here's how you do things.
1: Here's how you take my job.
0: Yeah. No. I know. Sports are different, right? It's somebody said McVay is so much more raspier. Well, yeah.
1: Yes.
0: But you said it.
1: He was after a game.
4: Yeah.
0: He kind of has the rasp on all the time, though.
1: It's not one for one, but I hear so many similarities.
4: Yeah. Oh. It's just a little more pronounced.
0: Did you guys both say that yesterday?
1: Yes.
4: Yeah. Andrew said it to me, and I was like, I cannot hear it. That is 100% Sean McVay
0: because
4: talking.
0: Because the first thing I saw on the text line yesterday when we had him on, was people were saying he sounded like McDonald.
4: Mm-hmm.
1: Right.
0: But I think, I think without even thinking about or listening for a Sean McVay in there,
1: right,
0: he sounded like Mike McDonald.
1: Yeah.
0: And, we got a lot of people. Let's see. We got a 206, nailed it. McVay.
1: Yep.
0: Oh, wait. No, you got it wrong.
1: Mm. McVay.
0: Jerry.
1: Ty. Green.
0: Oaks. Yeah, so that guy messed it up. This one, 206, McVay, Okada, Gruden, McDonald. Nailed it. This one, McVay, Ty, Green. Green?
1: Who's Green?
0: Green.
4: I think probably that was a typo.
0: Probably a typo.
1: Yeah, Gruden is probably what you meant to say.
0: How could anybody ever mess up a text?
4: My goodness.
1: Oh,
4: Mr. Perfection over here.
0: I don't know how that could happen.
4: Yeah. The translation Anders and I do is very funny.
0: McVay, Okada, Gruden, McDonald. Yeah, so most of you guys got it right. Yeah. Most of you guys pretty much nailed it. A couple of... But yeah,
1: it is funny because I didn't think Gruden at all. I did hear a little Mike McDonald yesterday.
0: Well, I think what he says.
1: Yes.
0: Mm. He's parroting Mike McDonald.
1: 100%.
0: Which just goes back to the buy-in from these guys. You know, like one of the things that I have seen people kind of walking and talking about a little bit with the situation is with mini camps or OTAs, et cetera. Like last year, they had 100% buy-in. Everybody was there. This year, it's not quite that, but it's... Like, there's guys that are there. They're just not coming out of the building.
1: Sure.
0: Like, McIntosh, Charbonnet, I'm sure they're doing the rehab inside with the medical staff or what have you. They're just not on the field. They're not going to stand in the rain or what have you. So, guys coming off injuries. DeMarcus Lawrence has got some stuff happening. He's got like six kids or something. I think he just had their sixth kid or something like that. I think it was either him or Fowler. I'm assuming it's him, though, because of his age.
1: Yeah.
0: So, he's doing with that. So, it's not like... Like last year, 100, but it's still the big guys. They're all there. I mean, when I look out there and I see Jaron Reed and Ernest Jones and Devin Witherspoon, Julian Love, basically most of the defensive line, I see the whole starting offensive line. I see Jackson Smith and Jigba, Cooper Kupp, Rashid Shaheed, all three quarterbacks, obviously, they're always going to be there anyway. They got a buy-in. They, you know, Barner didn't practice. He had like 18 surgeries in the offseason. So I say that.
4: He earned them.
0: Yeah, like just kind of like cleaning stuff up and so forth. But yeah, the buy-in is there. And then when you do hear a guy like Ty Okada speak, especially talking about his coach, it's interesting.
1: My favorite quote from him was, going back to the Bud Clark conversation, was you kind of brought it up and was like, hey, like, you know, people don't do that. And you kind of mentioned that earlier with, you know, why, you know, someone wouldn't want to teach someone how to take their job. But his quote was, we're better if he's better.
0: Right. Yeah.
1: It's not a me versus you thing. It's a, hey, this helps make the team better no matter what.
0: I think he probably also is at the point where he feels probably pretty good in terms of his
1: safe
0: on the roster.
4: So there's one quarterback, right? You know, there's only one quarterback, and I'm good friends with Alex Brink, as are you. And what he has always told me is the sacrosanct quarterback locker room. Like, it is a sacred room, and everybody's rooting for each other no matter what. And I think from the outside looking in, you would think that they would be in constant competition.
1: Right.
0: Yeah.
4: Especially for that singular role.
0: I think in a quarterback is different, though, in the sense, like, usually there's a pecking order. That's
4: right.
0: Pretty well established. Now, that hasn't always been the case because, although it was so weird, when Russ left.
1: Mm-hmm. And it was
0: Geno and Locke, and we never saw that competition.
1: Yeah. Mm-hmm.
0: So I guess in that sense,
1: there was a pecking order.
0: There was a pecking order there. I mean, this pecking order is really simple. It's Locke.
1: breaking news.
4: Hey, now, quarterback controversy. Let's go.
0: I just glanced down at the roster. It's done by number. Darnold,
1: your Aurora LASIK is too good, Ian.
0: It is. Darnold, Locke, and Milroe. It's simple. And yeah. I'm sure, I mean, ideally, you want Jalen to get better.
1: Yeah,
4: you know? Yeah,
0: and you want him to be a guy that you can have active on game days and do something more than just run an option and fumble, right? Like, you want him to be able to actually be a threat to throw. Like, listen, there's no... Besides the handful of like, I look at the, you know, wide receivers. There's 14 wide receivers on the roster.
1: That's a lot.
0: Kupp, JSN, Horton, Bobo, and Shahid are all locks. It's five.
1: Yeah.
0: Right. And I say Bobo only just the contract they gave him. He's here.
1: They wouldn't. Yeah.
0: So like out of that five, there's nine other guys. Probably one spot on the active roster, and then maybe two or three on the practice squad. There's competition there. So there's competition at safety. Eamon Worry, Clark, Love, Okada are all guys that are going to make the team. Who's the other one, probably? Is it De'Anthony Bell, Rodney Thomas, A.J. Finley? Who knows? So there is some competition. But I think that, like, if you look at the preseason, there's probably no player individually who has a spot on the roster who has a more important preseason coming up than Jalen Milroe.
1: Hmm.
0: Like, did you improve in the offseason? Did you, not just in the offseason, because we haven't seen him since early last year because he was inactive for the most part the second half of the season. And it only took a couple snaps, right? And a couple of those little trick plays they tried to do, gadget plays. Did Jalen Milroe improve? Like, did he get better? Mm. Has there been, you know, and the assumption would be, I'm sure he did. You know, he practiced all year. He played the role of, sometimes depending on who they were playing, he'd play the role of a different quarterback on the scout team. But, you know, throwing to guys after practice, before practice, stuff that we don't see. Did he get better, you know? And is he a guy, because ideal world, You want Jalen Milroe to be one of your guys active on a game day where if you want to do something, if it is third and short, it's not just going to be a run. He's got to be a threat to throw the football as well. And did he get better? So, I mean, there are things to look at along the way, but I'm chuckling at some of the text, by the way. With
1: 206, Ty Akata. So you're having, quote, fun with audio. I think that's plagiarism from another show.
4: Oh,
0: well, we didn't say it was fun with audio. No, we just compared and contrasted.
1: We didn't play the open either.
0: Yeah, I didn't say.
4: We had a game show.
0: What's on your mind, Dick? I don't know, Dick.
4: It was a game show.
0: Yeah, it was a
4: with
0: game.
4: No
1: What's
4: prizes.
1: That, Dick?
0: What's that, Dick? As well. All right. I want to recap this real fast before we get to a break because we did this earlier. Kind of an interesting story coming out today from the world of college sports. A group of U.S. senators introducing a new bill, some legislation. It's called the Protect College Sports Act. It is a bipartisan bill, legislation, that's been introduced by, wait for it, Republican Ted Cruz and Democrat Maria Cantwell from our state.
4: This is not a joke.
0: Not a joke. It would provide the NCAA with an antitrust exemption, which they like, and would enforce several rules challenged in court, including limiting athletes to transfer schools only one time without a penalty. They want to do that. They want to limit athlete eligibility to 5 years. Prohibit former professional athletes from playing in college. That's become a thing, by the way.
4: Mm.
0: Like, that has become, like, those lines.
4: I don't understand that loophole.
0: Well, but the lines are blurred because kids are getting paid.
4: Right.
0: Right?
4: Like, yeah, so if you have eligibility.
0: It used to be the second you were paid, and the NCAA defined payment. Hockey's the best example, easy example to use.
4: Mm-hmm.
0: College hockey. it used to be if you played in what we know, the umbrella group, Canadian Hockey League, but just use the Western League, our league, the Western Hockey League, which is part of the CHL.
1: Everett,
0: Seattle, Spokane, Tri-Cities, right, Portland, etc. If you played for one of those teams one day, the second you stepped on ice,
1: Can't play in college
0: because they receive a stipend, which they consider to be payment.
4: Wow. As little as a stipend, too.
0: So they were always considered pros. So you had to make the decision, do I want to play college hockey? Do I want to play in
1: juniors.
0: The dub?
1: Yeah.
0: Or play juniors? That has now changed. You see now these guys, they'll play their 17, 18-year-old seasons as junior players, and then they jump and get an NIL deal. Gavin McKenna went to Penn State, went from Medicine Hat to Penn State, went, made a bunch of money last year. So the lines have kind of been blurred, but I'm with you, Jess. What we saw this year, and we're seeing a little bit more of even in this offseason, I think LSU's doing this with a couple guys, we're seeing college basketball end up getting guys that spent time in the G League, and they're going back to NCAA basketball. Like, what?
4: That's insane to me. Like that's just insane.
0: Also, this is a story, this is the one I love, and this is why I think the bill makes sense. There's so much part, and you can always, with legislation, you can cross things out and as you go through committee and everything else. Mm-hmm. But prohibiting schools from poaching a coach from another school during their sports season.
4: Yep. I'm 100,000% on board with that.
0: You know, and the timing was different because I think when Saban stepped down. But imagine if a couple years ago, again, it would have been the smaller playoff, right? But what if Kalen DeBoer got poached during Washington's run to the championship game against Michigan?
1: Some people think he kind of did.
0: Not
1: technically.
0: Right. But if he would have truly been hired, yes.
4: There were some conversations.
0: How greasy would that have been?
4: Awful.
0: Right? Like just totally greasy. And what Lane Kiffin did last year, leaving Ole Miss and going to LSU, and then all at the same time, you're taking players.
4: While being in the playoff.
0: And you're recruiting players. And you're forcing coaches who are going to come with you to leave Ole Miss. That just should not happen. And it doesn't happen in any other sport. Doesn't happen in any other sport. So hopefully those things will be ones they take a peek at along the way. All right. 49451 is the text line, the Tacoma Dodge text line. 49451. Your thoughts, your comments, your questions, your concerns. We'll get to those coming up in the next segment. We'll also check the talk back line. If you want to send us your voice, we'd love to hear from you. You can do your best Sean McVay imitation or Ty O'Cott imitation, whatever you want. 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
22: Hey there, Ian, Jasmine Anders, Christian Bearing. I know you didn't ask for this, but I still want Hawaii in the pack. Come on. Road game for the Cougs. Hawaii, middle of the fall. It's a vacation and you get to watch the Cougs. Let's go. And then I also want UNLV and Nevada. Hopefully that's on the docket for the future. Reno, Vegas. Come on. Let's go. And then if the Mountain West stays alive, you can absorb Idaho, Idaho State, Montana, whatever. Go Cougs.
0: Hawaii?
4: I mean, I would love to travel.
0: Yeah. I doesn't sound like there's 8 football team members and 9 with Gonzaga for everything else. I don't know. The UNLV part still festers out there. We'll get Ken Zano on here at some point. There's UNLV's in a pipe dream thinking that the Big 12 is going to grab them, I think. They haven't. They didn't. Probably won't. They think they're above the Pac-12, which is laughable. They've had one good football season, right? Maybe one and a half. Basketball isn't what it used to be, but I was just looking through. So Washington, if you're missing it, the Apple Cup, before we get back to text and more talkbacks. The Apple Cup has been announced. It's played on Sunday, September 6th, 1 o'clock at Husky Stadium. That'll be televised on NBC, part of a doubleheader on NBC. That day, Wisconsin-Notre Dame is the late game afterwards. And I just kind of looking through. Wazoo's got their entire schedule up in terms of game times and networks now, as of today. With the exception of the final game of the year, the flex game against Oregon State, Saturday, November 26th, TBD on everything in terms of TV and time. That's the one there's at least a conversation about in regards to maybe having that game being played in Seattle.
4: Mm-hmm.
0: So we'll see if that ends up coming to fruition at Lumen Field. But they, by my count, the Cougs will be on 1, 2, 3, 4, 5, 6. Six different networks.
4: That's where we are. That's just where we are right now.
0: USA has 5 games. CBS, 1. CBS Sports Network, 2. CW, only 1 CW game.
4: I mean, that's kind of welcome.
0: 1 on NBC and 1 on TNT. So, there you go.
4: TNT.
0: So, you'll be searching around.
4: Yep. We'll keep you updated on this.
0: Probably make an argument that all those are better than the old Pac-12 network.
4: I can 100% attest to that.
0: All are a better alternative than the old Pac-12. Washington's schedule, by the way, we know outside the Apple Cup, game 2 against Utah State's a Big Ten network game. That's a 12:30 at Husky Stadium. Then they play Eastern Washington at Husky Stadium. That's a 4:15 game on the Big Ten network as well. And then everything after that in terms of networks and times outside of the 2 Fox Friday night games are TBD for the Washington Huskies of Washington. All right, you got some more talkbacks?
4: I sure do.
0: Fire away.
2: Hey, it's me, Clifford, with the Clifford Show.
0: Oh.
2: They've tried moving me down, replacing me with tennis, among other things. You can't replace Clifford. They've got rid of Sue and Megan, those stupid Lime bikes, driving with Dave and others. Clifford is here to stay, and please welcome today's hard-hitting guest, Seattle media favorite, TJ Houshmandzadeh. It's not a conversation, it's a celebration with the Clifford Show. Tune in now.
4: I know you missed him.
0: I cannot express in words how much I missed Clifford. How much I missed Clifford.
4: I know. I wanted to introduce it as your old friend is stopping by.
0: I wish Clifford was still getting promoted by iHeart. I mean, I don't know what happened there, right?
4: We have a rotation.
0: Well, I think if you were to ask our listeners, they'd much rather hear about what's going on in the Clifford Show than Lime Bikes or what's the new one? It's the tennis one? Or no, it's Jonas Brothers.
4: But those ones are kind of funny.
0: They sound fine.
4: Yeah.
0: I'm not sure if the demographic for the Jonas Brothers is, wait for it, a sports radio station.
4: No, it's an iHeart station, though.
0: Yeah, it might be. All right, do you have another talk back? One more.
3: Hey, Ian, Seattle Sports Guy here with another update on your Seattle sports. Last week, there was mass confusion as Mariners skipper Dan Wilson sent out Pete Woodward and then went right subsequently out after him, did not know the rule, to make a pitching change. When asked after the game, Dan Wilson said he was just trying to piggyback off his pitching coach, much like they do with our pitchers for no apparent reason. Quick update there, we'll check in later this week.
4: Two of your friends that you missed.
0: Oh, goodness me. Goodness me. All right. Let's go to the text line, 49451.
4: A lot of people got it correct when it came between
0: McVay and McDonald Okada and Ty Okada and John Gruden.
4: Yeah.
0: Yeah, I did see a lot of those. This one I just got to read just for giggles. Daily reminder, fire Jerry DePoto and Dan Wilson. Hang on. Let me check the score. 9-0 Seattle. Sweep of the A's. First place when they come home. Fire DePoto and Wilson. Please tell me that's tongue-in-cheek.
4: I mean, it could be because making fun of those who are constantly calling for their heads.
0: It could be.
4: I'm choosing to believe it's satire.
0: We talked about the college football proposals. Got a lot of texts on that coming in today as well. Basically, people are kind of in. I mean, people are basically in on everything that said, wait, everyone needs 10 years of eligibility, so BYU isn't the only team with grown men. Exactly. You don't need 10 years of eligibility. You don't need 6 years of eligibility, if we're being honest, right? Like, why do you need 6 years of, or, I mean, medical registered, I get, but five to play four, simple as that.
4: Gray shirt, red shirt.
0: Ian, bigger picture, I want to know if the college football proposal on the table mentions anything about making it easier for schools to realign back to more traditional conferences, or is that genie never getting back in the bottle? There's a lot of people that think we're going to see some more geographic conferences down the road.
4: I'm on that. 100%. I think it's going to self-correct.
0: Yeah.
4: Out of failure. Yes. I just think that the super conferences might actually happen, you know, regardless of what this, you know, if this bill passes or not. I think they're going to happen and they're going to say, oh, wait, hold on. Align them geographically and we'll go back to what we had.
0: So the SEC still doesn't want to see the football playoff expand. Kirby Smart, the head coach for Georgia, guy that would probably have as much juice as any coach in the country, says that if agreement can't be reached on expansion, spending in the NIL era and beyond, perhaps the SEC should try to go it alone. We're not even talking about consulting with the Big Ten, just be on their own. He says, quote, I've said this for a long time to our president. I've been a huge advocate that if we can't find rules that everybody plays by, then we should just play our own. I'm not afraid of that. I'm not afraid to break away and say our conference is strong enough to go out and play. Secede from the NCAA. I mean, the only way that works is if the Big Ten goes with you.
4: But I've heard of that idea has been floated around.
0: And he's
4: for
0: talking
4: years.
0: About strictly SEC.
4: Yeah. I just
0: So you play play a regular season, then you maybe have a 14 playoff and two playoff games. I mean,
4: you only play
0: Kirby,
4: each
0: stop
4: other?
0: It. You're too smart for that.
4: No.
0: You're too smart for that.
4: That's just
0: everyone, the whole, let's just do our own thing, SEC, Big Ten, but then the Big Ten's on the same page with the SEC, so that's not going to work, right? Like, that just doesn't work. It's a mess. Absolute mess. Okay. Is the genie back in the bottle? I don't know. Maybe we'll see. Okay. Relegation would be football. We talked about relegation earlier. Anders brought that up. The relegation would be football only. College football will be its own entity. Just will be named college football.
4: I mean, it kind of is.
0: Here's why, again, you always have to say, okay, sounds good in theory. What's the big red flag? What would not work? Well, now, this is a whole different argument, whether it's right or wrong, but why is college football, what does college football do for an institution? It keeps every other sport afloat.
4: Yes.
0: And with that come the scholarships, which are based on Title IX, et cetera, all those things. So, right? Like, I don't know if you, like, because people bring that up all the time. Well, college football just go on its own. Okay, so if Georgia and Kirby Smart football, the money they bring in, the success that they have, they prop up the rest of the athletic department. Mm-hmm. Is that going to fly with an administrator, with a school president, with a board of regents, board of trustees? No.
4: No.
0: No. I don't think so. If it does, what ends up happening is a lot of other student athletes lose the ability to get maybe a much-needed scholarship or go to college. And if you want to just say, well, tough, then fine, that's you. I think the one thing about college sports is pretty cool is the opportunities it does give those who want an education to get an education. Correct? Like, that's a good thing. Okay, let's see.
4: Someone did ask you to, the next time you talk to Ty, Ty Okada, is to make him say Spider 2, Y Banana.
0: Say what now?
4: Spider 2, Y Banana.
0: Oh, is that a McVay term or something?
4: No, it's a Gruden. Remember that?
0: Oh, yeah,
4: Spider 2, Y Banana. It actually makes a lot of sense physically if you picture a banana, what that play is. It does make sense.
0: 253, a few things about Ty Okada is going to be successful outside of football. You can tell by the way he speaks. Second of all, he sounds like he's an NFL head coach already. And lastly, he sounds like Sean McVay. Yes, all those things are true.
4: All those things
0: are true. TCU kicked NC's ass. I said Baylor earlier. Right? Thank you for correction. It was TCU.
4: Okay. All right.
0: Let's see. Talking about comparing the two teams earlier, 253. I think the main difference between the LOB team and this team is there was a buildup with the LOB team to where you knew that was coming the following season. This team kind of came out of nowhere. Questions about quarterback, new OC, DK leaving, O-line questions. Very unexpected. That's why it's an even more impressive coaching job. Yeah, there was a buildup. In fact, the guy I was talking about yesterday, just in terms of the personality of this team, I said that it was wild because in 2012, when the Seahawks went on that run at the end of the year, got a wild card berth, went to Washington, beat RG3 and the Commanders, and Kirk Cousins, who ended up playing because RG3 blew his knee out. They won that game. The next week, they go to Atlanta, take on Matt Ryan, Julio Jones, that group. Matt Bryant misses the field goal, but remember, Pete called the timeout. Mm-hmm. So because of that, they got to take the field goal again. They win it in overtime. Like, as disappointing as it was, you kind of did feel like that was maybe the start.
4: The start, yeah.
0: Right? That was like the very
4: beginning. Russell's rookie season,
0: that,
4: right?
0: Yeah, that was Russell's rookie season. That was
4: 2012.
0: That was the beginning. And there was a lead up, and then the next year they just roll through and win the division, number one seed. You're right, because 2024, 2 years ago, no playoffs. Mm-hmm. Had a winning record under Mike McDonald, won 10 games, but no playoffs.
4: Right.
0: They were eliminated before they kicked off that final game in Arizona, and that was, I don't know, was it Arizona? I think it might have been Arizona. Anyway, they
4: it was
0: were
4: definitely a division game.
0: Yeah, they were eliminated, so that did happen. So it was a little bit different in that regard. Okay. In terms of our promos, 253, Jonas Brothers still might be better than listening to Megan Rapinoe, Lime Bikes. Whee! Yeah, I would agree.
4: Well, they had to cancel that one anyway.
0: Your Portland Sucks text of the day.
4: I forgot about Portland
0: Sucks. This is sad. The Lloyd Center officially closes August 8th. RIP Lloyd Center.
4: Oh.
0: If people don't know, Lloyd Center would be kind of the equivalent of Northgate in a sense.
4: Okay.
0: Maybe. Kind of Northgate-ish. Kind of like they're one of their original malls. Yeah, it'd be like Northgate, I guess.
4: Oh, yeah.
0: In the city.
4: And that doesn't exist really anymore.
0: It's called Kraken Community Iceplex.
4: Right, I know. There's just...
0: And there's like a... I think there's
4: a couple buildings.
0: Barnes & Noble. There's a couple things
4: and
0: there
4: like
0: still.
4: And like a Bank of America.
0: Yeah. That's sad, man. The Lloyd Center... what I think the Lloyd Center is famous for, to date everybody here, me included, they had an ice rink in there.
4: Oh.
0: And you know who practiced on that ice rink? Tonya Harding.
4: No way.
0: Tonya Harding.
4: Oh my gosh. Did you watch I, Tonya?
0: I need to.
4: It's so good.
0: Yeah, I need to.
4: Margot Robbie is amazing.
0: We had her in studio a couple times when I was in Portland.
4: Tonya?
0: Yeah.
4: Where was she in her career when you had her?
0: Single wide in Vancouver, I think, is where we were at that point.
4: Okay.
0: She was a treat. But yeah, that's where it'd be pre-Olympics, pre cracking of the pipe across Nancy Kerrigan's knee and all that.
4: Before all that, okay.
0: She would practice. They had an ice rink there, and she would practice at the Lloyd Center ice rink. They had an ice rink in there. It's a bummer. I hate seeing stuff. I hate seeing stuff close down and just kind of ages us all. But so I'm not going to say Portland sucks. That's the world we live in. So it also tells you something too. That's like borderline walking distance to the Moda Center. I say borderline. It's a little bit of a hike, but not too far. That's the problem with the Moda Center. Like, there's nothing around it.
4: Yeah.
0: That area is just,
4: I've been down there several
0: there's
4: times.
0: Nothing around it.
4: No, I mean, there's a river and everything.
0: But there's nothing on the river.
4: No, it's like, pretty.
0: There's bridges and that's it.
4: So. You have to watch I, Tonya, I swear.
0: I know. Is it on Netflix?
4: I don't know. I got an advanced copy of it through a promotion one time, so I had it on DVD, but I watched it online later. It's okay. I think it's Netflix.
0: All right. All right.
4: Allison Janney.
0: Oh, I like her. Yeah, from West
4: She
0: Wing.
4: Was unbelievable. Yeah, she great. Plays her mom.
0: Oh, okay, cool.
4: And she was a beast.
0: I'll check it out. All right, we'll take a break. Come back. Softy joins us next.
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0: All right, Dick Fain is here. Softy is off today. Nothing like taking a Wednesday off, huh? Might as well take a Wednesday off.
1: It's just the week up, right?
0: Yeah.
1: Absolutely.
0: So they announced Apple Cup is a Sunday. Did you see that?
1: Is that right?
0: Apple Cup is Sunday, September 6th, day before Labor Day. 1 o'clock kickoff on NBC. It's part of an NBC doubleheader. Wisconsin-Notre Dame is the late game. Yeah, I was like, I was checking with Purple Sheet and Softy. I'm like, is this... Because Wazoo put their kickoff times out for all their games. They've got all except for the final one, the flex game that they may end up playing at Lumen Field against Oregon State. We'll see Thanksgiving weekend. But they put out their TV schedule and all their game times today. And I'm like glancing through. Oh, well, that's weird. 1 o'clock on a Sunday. Oh, it's Washington. Yeah. So that's Washington, 1 o'clock at Husky Stadium on a Sunday on NBC. So
1: should get decent viewership.
0: Well, it's kind of, I guess it's a standalone. Right?
1: Yeah.
0: So a standalone game, and like I said, the first half of a doubleheader.
1: And it makes sense to utilize a Sunday for football.
0: Well, I think like that's kind of been that conversation for a while with college football, is why do you just kind of let Labor Day go to Saturday and then Sunday just sits there? Sometimes there's like one game.
1: Sometimes one game Sunday and then one game Monday night. It's usually a pretty good one.
0: Which is usually name your ACC team.
1: Versus an SEC team.
0: Yeah.
1: It was like Florida State LSU last year or something like
0: No, last year. Remember, last year's was interesting. Last year, TCU, Bill Belichick in North Carolina.
1: Oh.
0: And it was an absolute ass-kicking.
1: Yeah, that's
0: which
1: right.
0: Basically the entire country enjoyed.
1: Oh, yeah. That's right.
0: But, yeah, don't you feel like every Monday, every Labor Day, don't you always feel like you turn it on at, like, 4:35 and it's like, hey, there's either Clemson or, hey, there's Florida State.
1: That's right.
0: Whoever, right?
1: And I always, like, I love it. I'm like, okay, football season's here. I want to be watching. If I'm not going any place for Labor Day holiday, which I usually am not.
0: No, because we're
1: usually
0: working.
1: Still in storm season. We're working. Oh, yeah. We're getting ready for, you know, there's a Husky game that weekend, so I'm usually not going anywhere. So
0: you guys have a longer season, too, though, this year, right?
1: Isn't yes. It? Well, yeah, because we have a month off for the FIBA World Championships. So we started early, and we're ending late. So we started, May 17th, and we're going to like September 19th. It's a really long season.
0: A really long season. Mariners have just
1: how about that
0: completed?
1: They were in first place.
0: The 3-game sweep.
1: Look at that standings.
0: They knock off the Sacramento, Vegas, Oakland A's 9-1, and the AL West standings have been updated. The 28-29 Mariners are now a half game above the 27-29. Athletics.
1: I gotta take a picture of those standings. And right again, I'm tweeting those out right now.
0: And they're a game and a half clear of the 4 games under .500 Texas Rangers, 3.5 games clear of the 8 games under .500 Houston Astros. They called the Pacific Division in the NHL this season a pillow fight.
1: Yes, that's what this
0: we're
1: is.
0: Looking at the Pacific Division, or I guess you could say the NFC South from last year.
1: Yep,
2: this 8-9 win of the 2010 NFC West.
0: Yeah, or well, last year was 8-9.
1: Yep,
0: remember Carolina 8-9 Carolina.
1: I think we all agree that at some point this team, and maybe it's now, at some point this team catches its stride, stretches that lead out, and, you know, maybe Texas is kind of with them for a while.
0: Yeah.
1: But I still think this is at least a high 80s win team, which is going to be plenty to win this division. Plenty!
0: I think they were on, as of Mollywop Monday, I think they were on pace for a 75-win season as of Monday. Now, they've won 3 games since then.
1: Right.
0: So it can change in a heartbeat.
1: They're on pace for like 80.
0: Yeah. So, and like you said, 83 wins this division probably.
1: Yeah. I mean, Texas will probably be somewhere around or slightly better than 500. Just to feel comfortable, I think you need to be somewhere in the mid 80s.
0: You just want to also have a better record than the Central team, right?
1: Yes. That's big.
0: That's the other
1: thing. You're not
0: gonna
1: want the 2 seed.
0: You're not going to have a better record than the AL East champion.
1: Correct.
0: Unless something crazy happens.
1: Right.
0: Logan Gilbert goes 6 innings, 5 hits, no runs, 2 walks, 6 strikeouts. So he comes back with a looked really good in that
1: game. Nick Kurtz looked foolish on a strike 3-1.
0: Nick Kurtz goes back-to-back 0-for.
1: How about that?
0: He's had his on-base streak snapped yesterday, and he goes 0-for-4 today. So that's a good thing. And some guy named Julio Rodriguez hit a home run, his 10th of the year, 8 in the month of May.
1: How about that?
0: Ties a career high.
1: How about your run differential now? What did we go? 9-2. Was it 9-1 today or 9-2 today?
0: 9-1.
1: 9-1. So your run differential is at plus 24. I mean, you're third behind the Yanks and the Rays in the American League, baby.
0: How in God's name are you below 500?
1: Well, because they have lost a lot of one-run games. They are in
0: They either lose a one-run. They're 7-12, I think, right?
1: 7-12 and 1-4 in extra innings.
0: So you either lose a one-run game or you boat race somebody.
1: Yes.
0: There's nothing in between.
1: Yes. And you only win when you hit home runs.
0: Well,
1: and they hit a couple of three-run blasts.
0: And everyone's favorite guy, Rob Refsnyder.
1: Oh, yeah. Softy called the turnaround. It was just like 4 days too early.
0: He had a three-run home run in the first inning, so he gets him going a little bit. I mean, he's everyone's favorite guy to just absolutely hammer on. He did raise his average. Now he's hitting 122 on the season.
1: Oh, nice.
0: As Rob Refsnyder.
1: Did you see what Luke Raley did today?
0: I did not.
1: Luke Raley took an at-bat against a left-handed pitcher.
0: Whoa.
1: In the ninth inning.
0: Whoa. Well, he was 0 for 2, so obviously he didn't do well.
1: It was a line drive to center. Good piece of hitting.
0: Good. Dick, he barreled up on that one.
1: He barreled up on that one.
0: He barreled up. He
1: it had
0: up
1: exit
0: on that.
1: Velocity.
0: He had exit velo. just went to a glove, but
1: that's
0: he had
1: right.
0: exit velo on that. So, oh, God.
1: Oh,
0: exit
1: man.
0: Velo my ass. Anyway. Yeah, that's good. I mean, listen, you go down there. We've all kind of thought that the Athletics were frauds, right? That's like,
1: absolutely.
0: Let's go prove they're fraudulent. They did. They get the win. They get the three wins. Nice way to start. And then Arizona coming up here is on a little bit of a heater right now. So we'll see what that's all about this weekend. But they do get a day off
1: tomorrow.
0: This
1: team has been highly intriguing. And, you know, we talked about it yesterday. And I heard, you were referencing our conversation about, you know, whether we're interested in the Seahawks OTAs versus the Mariners. I find myself in late May being more interested in the day-to-day shenanigans. And I mean shenanigans of this baseball team. Because sometimes it's good shenanigans like today, and sometimes it's shake-your-head shenanigans.
0: Well, I'm more
1: interested in this than I ever have been, I think, in late May, which makes me less interested in my Super Bowl champion Seahawks in
0: May. Well, I was trying to figure out then, what is your co-host, what is he interested in? Because he doesn't want to look at standings in baseball until June.
1: Yep. Cover it up till June.
0: And he doesn't care about off-season Seahawks stuff. So
1: I think he cares about the Mariners on a daily basis. He just doesn't care about the record.
0: Okay.
1: But he care like I don't really care about the
0: He's
1: record either.
0: He's an intriguing
1: either.
0: Soul, that
1: yes,
0: guy.
1: He is.
0: I can't quite figure that out.
1: I'm kind of with him in the fact that I don't care about our record right now.
0: Yeah.
1: I want to know, are we healthy in the short term, healthy in the midterm, and healthy in the long term? I think we're very healthy in the long term, other than the fact that I don't know if our manager can manage his way out of a paper bag in a playoff situation.
0: Well, he's been put in a really, for one thing, just the one thing, the whole piggyback thing, I think he's been put in a bad situation.
1: I agree.
0: Like, he's got to execute something coming from far up above him. Now, we had Daniel Kramer on from MLB.com earlier, and he wrote a great story at MLB.com about just the lack of communication, and that was the problem.
1: That's right.
0: Well, Dan's supposed to be the great communicator. So if Jerry and Justin aren't doing it, then Dan should do it. So that should be, in a sense, on him. Now,
1: because Luis should never be that pissed off after being taken out of a game in that situation, because he should have been told what was happening.
0: But I think
1: what was happening.
0: I'm guessing with him, just a guess, that the frustration probably came from in that second piggyback game. There was no flexibility. Like this is, you're going to throw X pitches, X innings, and then Bryce's. Whereas in Bryce's game, he went an extra inning because he had the no-hitter going. And then as soon as that goes away, even though there's two outs, let's go to the bridge guy and bring in Ferrer, which could not have been part of the plan.
1: Right.
0: Because Castillo's warming up, right?
1: Yep.
0: And he's in the ball. And that whole thing was handled. So I'm sure if I'm him, I'm just kind of like, if I'm him, like, okay,
1: Gave Bryce the win as a starter, and then you gave Bryce the win as a reliever, too.
0: Which, you know, we talked about this, Chris and Nate, the other day. I know in the grand scheme of things, pitcher wins, Felix Hernandez, Cy Young. They don't mean much.
1: That's correct.
0: But you know who they matter to? The individual player.
1: Yes, they do.
0: Because there's no sport, you know this, there's no sport in the world that is more based, your success is more based on your individual numbers.
1: Yep.
0: First glance, individual numbers. No matter what the analytics are these days, we'll get a pitcher. What's his record? What's his ERA? What's a guy's batting average, on base, OPS, all that stuff. And, yeah, getting that win is big. Like, that whole thing, the way it's been handled. So, yeah, there is drama.
1: Yes.
0: And here's the
1: that's all we need as radio show hosts, right?
0: And here's the other thing. And this is why I brought this up earlier today. Talking to a couple of people when I was at OTAs yesterday. You know where there's no drama?
1: The Seahawks.
0: Like, to the point of boring.
1: Yes, I thought Jess said it right. They're perfectly boring.
0: They're perfectly boring.
2: That's what you want from
0: because
2: a football
0: everyone's
2: team.
0: Like basically everyone's there. No one's complaining. The offensive player of the year, offensive MVP of the NFL, is out there in the rain and the drizzle, running routes, not complaining. Devin Witherspoon waiting for a contract, still doing stuff.
1: Yep.
0: Like back in the day, 2013, would have been 2014, spring of 2014. Mm-hmm. I bet if we look back, there was like 8 storylines that all were like, oh my God.
1: Well, in 2015, you had Cam Chancellor holding out.
0: In 2016, Earl standing there holding out with arms folded watching practice every day.
1: That's right. And when was Marshawn Lynch sitting there with his
0: every
1: arms
0: day.
1: Folded next to Pete, Paul Allen?
0: Every day. Every day. Marsh, I can't tell you how many times. I'm not sure, having to go out there all the times I have over the years, how many times I see Marshawn actually practice with the offense. Maybe you could count on five fingers.
1: Yeah.
0: Because normally he's playing grab ass with the D lineman. Or riding his single speed bike by us, you know, ringing the bell.
1: I can hardly remember watching him take a practice carry.
0: That. So yeah, they're perfectly boring, which is fine. You want that?
1: Yes.
0: A reflection of the coach. Meanwhile, the baseball team, which is going to win the AL West, right? Like they're going to win the AL West,
1: and that's what keeps it relevant, right? Yeah. If they just sucked and they had tons of drama, we would get tired of talking about the drama.
0: You know what would be boring? Is if they were sitting there, so Arizona comes in here at 30-24.
1: Yeah,
0: let's say Seattle was 31-23 right now and leading the division by like 6 games. And there's no piggyback, it's just they're cruising through.
1: Yeah.
0: We'd be like,
1: it'd be boring.
0: It'd be boring as hell. Then we'd have a boring football team and a boring baseball
1: team.
0: Thanks,
1: Mariners.
0: Thank you, Mariners.
1: For being interesting.
0: We appreciate your
1: relevancy.
0: Sometimes
1: maddening, but interesting.
0: That's who you are. What do you got coming up today?
1: Mike Florio in 15 minutes.
0: All right.
1: Talk a little football with him. Petros Papadakis, we'll talk piggyback with him.
0: Okay. Well, I bet he'll like, he probably still does that.
1: We'll also talk about run it forward with him. We'll see if he likes the new lingo of Mike McDonald.
0: Okay. All right. My guess is he won't, but okay. He doesn't like anything, so that's good.
1: And Larry Stone, 5 o'clock, a little more baseball. So Hugh's going to join us.
0: Hugh is with you?
1: Yes.
0: Hi, Hugh. Is Hugh online yet? Hey, Hugh.
1: Now, Hugh will dial up at 3 minutes and 32 seconds.
0: All right. See ya.
1: All right.
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1: Sports headlines brought to you by Frost Brewed Coors Light. Choose chill here at straight up 3 o'clock. Julio matches his career high with his 8th home run in a month as the Mariners sweep away the A's. A 9-1 hammer job today in Sacramento. Rob Refsnyder, speaking of hammer, he got a home run. Got the game started with a 3-run jack. Mariners now in first place of the hapless AL West at 28-29. Yes, it is the NFC West back in 2010 all over again. Mariners outscored the A's 22-4 in the series. Jerry DePoto says the piggyback will continue for at least one more turn as Bryce Miller will start on Sunday against the Diamondbacks. Luis Castillo will be coming out of the pen. DePoto met with both pitchers today, or yesterday rather, to try to ease the hard feelings that have come out of the plan so far. Apple Cup will be the day before Labor Day. That's right, a Husky football game on a Sunday at 1 o'clock, September 6th. Bucks running back Bucky Irving had shoulder surgery in the offseason, will miss minicamp, but should be ready at some point prior to the regular season. And the SEC is ending its cupcake weekend beginning in 2027. They will now schedule conference games in the second-to-last regular season weekend instead of those FCS games where Alabama takes on Furman. Those are always really fun before the Alabama-Auburn game. Let's go. Hugh Millen coming up.

0: and he's there, but you know, he's you know, he's got what, four extra base hits in the last four games, mm-hmm. you know, and showed the ability to get three doubles in one game. So rare. So just the idea that a guy, a 20-year-old, is coming on like that, you know, that, to me, that's almost kind of the story of the, I don't know about the story of the day, but story of the series is just this young guy that the Mariners have so much faith in. He's starting to really show it.
1: Well, and I think one of the stories of the series is, you know, we bristle when it comes to analytics. We all think that this is a game just as it's all about numbers and everything. And I thought analytics almost kind of saved the Mariners in this series because the A's decided, okay, let's not start Luis Severino. Basically, our team's ace, our team's highest paid pitcher, let's not start him against the Mariners because the Mariners can't hit left-handed pitching. So instead, let's go to a guy that's never thrown a pitch in the major leagues before as a left-hander yesterday and just get hammered by the Mariners. And then what happens, you know, when you're a professional athlete, when you get that confidence going and you go back-to-back, you got a night game yesterday against a lefty, and you hammer him, and you're like, okay, well, we got another kind of pus-throwing lefty coming up now. We've already ripped the first lefty we faced, and this one's not even thrown with nearly the amount of stuff as yesterday's lefty win. I just thought it all backfired on the A's, and it worked out to the Mariners' advantage.
0: Yeah, no, I think you're absolutely right. I mean, I referenced the triple by Emerson, and that was a sweeper that just a slow, you know, right down Broadway, you know, kind of a BP level pitch. And yeah, it was it had a break on it, but it just, you know, there was no accuracy to it. And I don't know, it looked like an easy, you know, a really easy telegraph break, you know, let the experts decide that. That's just to my eye. But no, you're right. I think it seems like sometimes these managers, they chase their tail trying to work the matchups instead of just saying who can ball.
1: And then I think maybe the MVP award goes to A's second baseman, Jeff McNeil. He's the Mariner MVP for the series because not only in game number one, he doesn't convert a double play, which would have prevented six runs from scoring eventually. He doesn't get an error on it because you can't assume the double play. And then today, a would-be ending out at second base, all he has to do is flip it to second. I mean, he had the guy beat on the force. Instead, he throws wild to first, allowing Ref Snyder to come up and hit a three-run bomb to just really... It was weird. It almost felt like, especially the way Logan was going... You know, it just almost felt like that three runs, that's all the Mariners needed. Now, it turned out, in fact, to be all the Mariners needed. But it almost felt like at the time, it's like the way they battered the A's the day before, and it just, okay, they get the three-run home run early from the worst hitter in your entire lineup. You just kind of felt you had the game that then and there. So, you know, kudos to Jeff McNeil for booting a couple of balls this week.
0: Yeah, no, you're right. And by contrast, you had Robles making a couple of big time catches out in right field. You know, that obviously Logan appreciated, but you know, the Ref Snyder homer. You know, he's obviously brought in to, you know, not necessarily to hit home runs, but to be able to batter left handed pitching. And you know, when he got that, you know, we've all seen on TV, we have that sense of, oh boy, he really timed that. You know, you just almost feel the extension and you almost feel the barrel when you watch it on TV, right? When that thing left the screen, it looked like a home run, you know, and yet it didn't clear a lot. And I know they call that a bandbox. So I think in that case, I don't want to speak out of turn, but that might have been fortunate that ball was going out in Sacramento.
1: I'm glad you brought up Robles because I kind of feel like he's been the forgotten man that's been out. We've talked a lot about Brash. We've talked a lot about Miller being out. We've talked a lot about Cal being out. I mean, all these guys, Brendan Donovan, we spent all this time worrying about, look who you don't have in the lineup. And Victor Robles has been like the forgotten dude. It's almost like, oh, yeah, I forgot that, A, he was on the team, and, B, he was a pretty damn big contributor to the baseball team last year. He got another hit today. You mentioned the diving catch. I mean, this is a guy that hit .289 against left-handers last year. And so now he's back in the lineup, at the very least, against left-handers, playing right field. This is, I mean, it almost feels like a middle-of-the-season acquisition for this baseball team that helped.

0: you both against left-handers on offense and actually upgrade your defense considerably in right field.
1: Yeah, I think you're right on that. And when you consider, just by way of review, I think that when he got caught up in the net in San Francisco last year, on that just funky ballpark scenario, he separates his shoulder. I think at that time, on that morning, had you said, all right, list to me, we'll put pitchers aside, but just the lineup, what rank them in most valuable? Well, obviously you got Julio and Cal, and you know, and I'm trying hard to remember. That was relatively early, right? That was in the top, like 25th percentile of games or thereabouts, right? Wasn't that? And, but my recollection is that you would have listed Robles, you know, top four, maybe certainly top five,
0: pretty
1: maybe
0: high.
1: You know, anywhere from 3 to 5.
0: Yeah,
1: in terms of the non-pitchers.
0: Let's hold that thought. I'll talk about him more because we got Mike Florio coming up right now.
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0: Ah, yes, we can't keep the man from Pro Football Talk waiting, despite the fact that the Mariners swept the Las Vegas / Sacramento / Oakland A's, whatever the hell they're called. Michael, how you doing, man?
3: Doing great. How are you guys?
0: We're doing well. We're doing well. Lots going on. OTAs are starting, but let's start with the police blotter. There is a sizable name in the NFL. Josh Jacobs in trouble. 5 counts. What's going on right now with the running back?
3: Well, the development today following yesterday's arrest was that the prosecutor has issued a statement explaining that currently there's not enough evidence to support filing official charges. The prosecutor appropriately and accurately explained the difference between the standard for making an arrest, which is probable cause to believe that a crime has been committed, and getting a conviction, which is proof beyond a reasonable doubt. Prosecutor, extremely broad discretion. People think a judge is the most powerful person in any jurisdiction. It's the prosecutor. Prosecutor decides who gets charged, who doesn't get charged, and there are very limited ways to question that. So in this case, what's happening is the prosecutor wants to wait and see what kind of evidence there is. And this is what should happen with Stephon Diggs. That trial that occurred a few weeks back, it was clear that that prosecution never should have happened. So it looks like the prosecutor in Wisconsin is going to be responsible, prudent, and deliberate in making a decision as to whether or not these arrest charges become formal charges that would then possibly unlock paid leave for Josh Jacobs, significant legal expenses, and ultimate jeopardy as to whether or not he would be convicted.
1: Yeah, walk us through that again, Mike. Obviously, the league, you know, they sit back, they monitor. At some level, they have to consider the evidence, right? But they're not bound to the same burdens of proof that you mentioned that exist in a criminal court. What's maybe it's revised from some past incidents, but how does the league handle situations like this, and when do they act in terms of meeting out certain penalties in these circumstances?
3: Well, back in 2014, when there were 3 different incidents, unrelated but all occurring at roughly the same time frame, Greg Hardy and Adrian Peterson, that's when the league devised the procedure for putting a player on what they call the commissioner exempt list. It's paid leave. It's a way to basically keep the player off the field, not put broadcasters in a position where they need to talk about the fact that there's this guy who's playing that is facing serious charges. And the way it's developed over the years, the league uses it typically when you've got a domestic violence charge that rises to the level of a felony. One of these 5 preliminary charges against Josh Jacobs would be a felony: suffocation, strangulation in a domestic violence situation. So if he would be indicted, if he would be formally charged with a felony arising from a claim of domestic violence, that's the kind of thing that would potentially, if not likely, result in him being placed on paid leave until the case is resolved. And then there's a separate investigation and decision-making process that would culminate in a potential suspension without pay under the personal conduct policy. So there's a lot that hinges on this threshold question of whether or not the prosecutor is going to pursue charges. Because if that happens, there's a good chance we're not going to see Josh Jacobs week one or really any time until that criminal case is resolved and then the league's punishment is meted out.
0: Well, speaking of seeing players week one, there's a couple of quarterbacks that say, you're going to see me week one, and they were involved in OTAs. I don't know if they were just photo ops or if they were actually practicing for OTAs, but tell us about the rapid recovery of Patrick Mahomes and Daniel Jones.
3: Yeah, both of these guys had serious leg injuries late in the 2025 regular season. Mahomes had the torn ACL. He was back on the practice field for the first time yesterday. Now, if you watch the video, he's not driving into that plant leg. Of course, he's never a guy to follow the traditional quarterback form. He can deliver the football from any platform, any arm angle. That's from his baseball experience. He doesn't need to have all of the mechanics that so many quarterbacks absolutely require in order to throw accurate passes. But he looks like he's on track, and there's no holding this guy down. He knows. He knows what the stakes are. He knows what his legacy is. He knows that last year was a disaster relative to the standard the Chiefs have set, and he wants to get back on it and continue his quest for enough Super Bowl wins to match, if not surpass, Tom Brady. And Daniel Jones, he had the torn Achilles, and he looks like he's good to go. The issue with Jones is, when you look over the course of his career dating back to 2019, he's had multiple significant injuries. He needs a fundamental change to the way he plays. You know, we hear that concern with plenty of quarterbacks. You never hear it with Jones the way that you should. This guy puts himself in a position where he takes big hits. He gets himself potentially injured. He moves a lot. He uses that mobility. He turns 29 today. At some point, any quarterback that relies heavily on mobility needs to transition to more of a pocket passer and not take risks with his body, because as you get older, those injuries are going to happen even more easily than they did when you were in your 20s.
1: Mike Florio with us. Mike, let's stay with the quarterbacks. Four high-profile names for different reasons, but let's start with Cleveland. Deshaun Watson and Shedeur Sanders having their battle, and then also in Minnesota, Kyler Murray joins the fray with J.J. McCarthy. What can you how can you update those situations?
3: Well, I think in both instances, the thing that makes them similar, the sooner you make a decision, the more time you have to get the guy who wins the competition ready. The longer it takes to figure out who the starter is, the less chance that guy has to be prepared to hold that job as long as possible. And in many of these protracted quarterback battles, the guy who wins ultimately wins the privilege of being the first guy benched, which seems to happen, you know, right, whenever it starts to feel like the season's getting away from the team. In Cleveland, it's very intriguing because Deshaun Watson is a reclamation project at this point. The only reason he's still on the team is because every penny of his five-year contract was fully guaranteed. He'd have been long gone by now if this salary wasn't guaranteed for 2026. But he's looked good with a clean slate under Todd Monken. And then Shedeur Sanders, the guy who felled them in round five last year, they say he's improving. But the sooner in both cases one of these guys is the starter, the better off both teams will be. And in Minnesota, I think it's an upset if Kyler Murray doesn't win. They can say all they want. Mm-hmm. It's a real competition. Well, you could put, you know, Patrick Mahomes against, and just pick a random backup quarterback and say it's a real competition. We know who's going to win. Kyler Murray, if he is playing like we've seen him perform in the past, he's going to win the competition against J.J. McCarthy. The challenge is for McCarthy to access some level of a performance we've never seen from him before.
0: I'm going to steal Hugh's question and expand it to the Las Vegas Raiders, because, I mean, it just seems like a perfect scenario to redshirt Mendoza for a little bit, at least, behind Kirk Cousins, specifically since one of their owners, Tom Brady, did the same thing behind Drew Bledsoe, and it worked for him. But is that what they're going to do?
3: Well, the one thing we got to remember when it comes to a situation like that is merit. And when the two quarterbacks are out there, apples to apples, and the players can see what they do. If it's a significant difference, they're going to want the guy who's better. None of those guys who have been there, like Max Crosby, none of them want to play with a lesser quarterback if there's a better option available. That's a tough thing to sell. You want the best guy out there. So I think that it's a no-lose situation for the Raiders. If Kirk Cousins is significantly better than Mendoza, then Mendoza sits. But you know what? I look at it this way. All due respect to Kirk Cousins, who's had some very good years, but he's creeping toward 40, and he hasn't been great since he tore the Achilles tendon a couple of years ago. If If Mendoza can't beat out Kirk Cousins, why the hell is you making the first overall pick in the draft? It's that simple. So a fair competition, Mendoza should win. And if he doesn't, that should be a red flag to the Raiders that maybe they picked the wrong guy.
1: Mike, out here locally in Seattle, we've got the news is the Seahawks are trying to, quote, run it forward, obviously, as the Super Bowl champions. Just your thoughts, having covered Super Bowl champions and the challenge coming back to try and repeat. How would you advise Mike McDonald based on the things that you've observed in your capacity?
3: Well, you know, it's funny. The reason they make all those T-shirts with football team slogans on them is because if they resonate, they're successful. So if running forward is what gets everybody focused on the task at hand of forgetting about last year, and that's a twist on what we used to hear from Bill Belichick all the time. He didn't want to talk about the past. He wanted to put the last championship behind them as soon as possible. He wanted to get that ring ceremony over with. He did not want anything that would distract the team from the goal now, because what you did last year does not matter. No one cares. A new season is coming, and the teams that become satisfied by the fact that they climbed to the top of the mountain have no chance to do it again, because they're going to have the target on their back this year. The other 31 teams are going to be necessarily hungrier, and it is a major challenge to repeat in today's NFL. It's why we don't see it happen very often. It was amazing the Chiefs did it. Hell, they almost won three in a row. Before that, it was 20 years when the Patriots did it. It is very hard to do. And yeah, I remember Terry Bradshaw saying when he was at the Steelers and, you know, they won four in, what, 6 or 7 years. Once you climb to the top of the mountain and you go back to the bottom, like, we just climbed that mountain. Like, what else is there? And Bradshaw was the first one to start stacking them. I think it's easier now when you have quarterbacks who are chasing greats who have a significant number of championship wins. But just when you look at it in isolation, the goal is to be the best, and we were the best. And I think it takes a lot of focus. It takes some great coaching to get guys to forget about what they just did and focus on trying to do it again.
0: Finally, Mike, should we be concerned at all that the Devin Witherspoon extension isn't going as smoothly as the JSN one did?
3: No, no, not yet. Not yet. Let's see what happens before training camp. That's usually the time to question whether or not there may be the possibility of a holdout. Holdouts are very expensive. Hold-ins have become in vogue in recent years because of that. We see a lot of deals get done either right before camp or right before the start of the season. And Witherspoon's got the protection that comes from the fifth-year option. So if he would have some sort of an injury, he gets all of his money this year, all of his money next year. But the ultimate security is to get your long-term deal, the deal that you have earned. And here's the reality. The longer you wait, the more expensive it gets. There's going to be new deals that come out that drive the market higher. The cap's going to go up. And so the absence of a deal right now tells you that Witherspoon's camp wants more than what the Seahawks have been willing to pay. The question becomes, can they find a middle ground? And, you know, when it's time to go out and play, what Witherspoon's going to have to ask himself, am I comfortable saying no to the offer that's on the table and taking my chances with what I know I'm going to make the next 2 years?
0: Mike, always a pleasure. We'll talk to you next week.
3: Thanks, guys.
1: Thanks, Mike.
0: Mike Florio, Pro Football Talk. Let's talk to Hugh about the whole run it forward. And should we be concerned about Devin Witherspoon at all? We'll talk a little Seahawks football. Mariners get a big win today. We'll talk more Mariner baseball a little bit later on in the show. They are now in first place in the AL West, believe it or not, at 28-29. After winning today 9-1, they outscore the A's 22-4 in the series. So finally, all is right in Mariner land. That and much more next on 93.3 KJRFM.
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18: From the Fox 13 Weather Center, I'm meteorologist Abby Acone. High temperatures in the low to mid 70s this afternoon across the greater Seattle area. A beautiful, mild, and pleasant day ahead. Lots of sunshine as well. We'll be hotter tomorrow with a high Thursday of 80.
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38: Softy and Dick without the soft one today. He'll be back tomorrow. Travis Moger is here running the show. Hugh Breedlove Millen is co-hosting today. And boys, I think you can both agree that after the weekend Dan Wilson had, Monday, Tuesday, and Wednesday was much needed for that guy.
39: Because, no kidding.
38: Because Saturday and Sunday, to me, to this humble Mariner fan, was the worst of the worst. I mean, you had dropped transfers, you had base running mistakes, you had wild throws, you had booting balls in left field causing three runs to score, you had pitchers not knowing they were supposed to walk a guy. I mean, it was just awful. And then I hadn't even mentioned the word piggyback yet. Yeah. So we're going to get into that with you in just a second. But first, here's the skipper after today's sweep.
40: Yeah, heck of a series. You know, again, today, kind of an exclamation point on the series. And did it the same way. Logan with just another outstanding outing, you know, attacking like he did, getting ahead, using his stuff again. A lot of weak contact. I think it was six punch outs, but a lot of weak contact, and turned a double play or two behind him, which was huge, and just a great ball game. You know, in Logan's, just what he's been able to do mindset wise and attack the hitters was outstanding today. Just really kept them quiet again. They just, Cortez got the hit to start the game, but pretty much after that, he quieted them very quickly, and then offensively we took over. Ref obviously in the first inning there was, just a great at bat and getting a good pitch up in the zone that he just drove to left field and gave us a huge lift there. And then, you know, some more good at-bats, getting guys on, getting them over, getting them in. And then Julio's, you know, three-run blast there to kind of separate us. A great day all around. You know, some great defensive plays. You know, the play that JP made in the hole, just tremendous. You know, and again, those are huge momentum, you know, gainers. You know, it breaks the back of the other team and just a tremendous effort all around today.
38: Certainly more pep in his step, Dan Wilson, than he had in the press conferences this weekend, no question about it. Yes, a Julio Ref Snyder home run sandwich today. Ref Snyder early in the game, a three-run bomb. Julio, a three-run home run late in the game. Mariners outscore the A's 22-4 to take over the lead in the division. It's still at one game under 500. But, Hugh, we haven't talked to you since the latest version of piggybacking, where we saw Luis Castillo chucking his glove against the bench and getting all pissed off. And so I'd like to get your take on what you saw in that game, despite the fact that the piggyback actually worked. The two pitchers pitched well, and yet both pitchers, Bryce Miller and Luis Castillo, ended up pissed off at the end of the game.
8: Yeah, well, first of all, tip of the hat to the Mariners. I mean, you're more than a third of the way through the season, and you just had a sweep to put you at first place, right? So I think that there's some applause that they're due, but you're right. That's the topic. I don't know if it's the top of the week. It's the topic of the first half of the week, right? Yeah. And you know, my take on it is that my strongest take is that you shouldn't have a strong take, because I think that there's very compelling reasons on both sides. I mean, if you're of the mind, hey, just shut up and let the man, you know, do what the manager tells you, whatever is best for the team. If you are way over on that extreme, I get that in theory. I think in practicality, I don't think that works. And we'll draw some examples out. By the same token, I think that if you're just all on the player's side and you're just, you don't have any of that thought of, hey, listen, you know, Luis Castillo, you created this situation for yourself by being the least effective starting pitcher of the group. Like, right. Like if there was going to be somebody who had to go to the bullpen, it would be you, right? So, but I think that there is the reason I'm more middle of the road on this and I lean away from the piggyback is because you're not just talking about just impersonal cogs in a machine. You're talking about elite hyper competitors that have their own customs within their sport. Let me see if I give me a second to develop this line of reasoning. I'm going to give you two examples of in their sports. If you go back to Steve Young, the 49ers won the Super Bowl in 1994. They early in that season, they got smoked at home against the Eagles. Steve Young was going ballistic. You can YouTube this, and because he got benched by George Seifert, and Young was like, "Hey, my guys are out there competing. I want to play till the end." And Gary Kubiak was the quarterback coach there, who in '94, and then in '95 he was the quarterback coach at the Broncos. So where I was, and so. All these stories were fresh in his mind. So again, so file that away. Okay. Elite quarterback goes ballistic because he got benched. Now let's go to hockey, because we're talking about the culture of the sport, and we'll bring it back to baseball. Patrick Roy, you know, a legendary Hall of Fame goalie, he had a game where they left him in, and he took on 9 goals.
38: Okay.
8: And that's the indignity of that position. And he was so humiliated when the game was over, he walked by the president and he says, "That's my last game I'll ever play for you." And it was. Wow. They had to move him. So now you've got two different sports, two different cultures of how you're supposed to treat guys. So now what it is, again, I claim no expertise in baseball, but certainly you don't have to be a expert in baseball to know that starting pitching, that's the coveted spot. Mm-hmm. So if you're going to demote a guy and then you're going to do it in a way that is relatively unprecedented. Now, it's not entirely unprecedented. Anybody who says it's never been done, that's just not accurate. 2021, the Rangers, they did that. And I'm not going to go through the details, but it was after the fact viewed as a, not a failure, but it wasn't success. 2012 Astros, 2014, the Giants and the postseason, of course, the Dodgers have. So it's been done before. It's just done rarely.
9: Right. It's more common in the minors, actually, where they stacked two starters.
8: Right.
9: And they've been doing that for like 50 years.
8: So look, you know, it's like Mike Holmgren talks about when he coached Jerry Rice in his prime. In theory, Jerry Rice would never get upset about not getting the ball. But if you coach that way and you just say, hey, we're just going to go treat these guys like freaking robots. I mean, my phone populates with this stuff. All like, we're going to have humanoid robot sports. Like, it'll probably start with boxing. Right. And it's in the matter of just a couple of years. Like, at some point, we're going to be entertained. There's going to be a group of us that are entertained by humanoid robot sports, competitive
9: real
8: sports.
9: Life rock'em, right now, rock'em sock'em robots.
8: Real life rock'em sock'em. Yes. Well, I was in a hotel a couple weeks ago. I was trying to find my, you know, whatever I was challenged trying to find, and they had it said robot combat, and it was more like cars in a room. Okay. You mark my words.
9: All right.
8: Look at the way these Chinese are developing these humanoid robots. Anyways, I digress. The point is, there will be a time where we enjoy watching humanoid robots do their sports. At least some of us will.
9: But until then,
8: they're human beings. And yep. You have to understand, you're talking about a guy that all of his wiring in terms of being a three-time All-Star starting pitcher is to take the ball, and you want him to not want to give up the ball. Like that, you can't just isolate the aspects of competitor from within him and just say, well, let's chant like a channel in a river. Let's take this part of the water and make it flow this way because it'll help us here. And then we'll flow that part of the water down here to help the farmers. Like, you can't channel that competitiveness. And if you want that burning competitor, then part of it is going to be that the outburst that you saw. Because this is totally, it's discombobulating the center of what his position is and who he sees when he looks in the mirror. He sees a all-star pitcher. And so I think there's some delicate part of the human process here. Again, I lean against the piggyback. But I think there are, as I said, some good arguments for it. And by the way, to just say, well, they're 2.12 ERA. Mm-hmm. You say, well, it worked. There's other, as I pointed out with those other teams, there's more than one way to describe did it work.
9: Yes, of course.
8: And 2 point, just to give me an ERA over two games, what is it doing to the fabric of the staff? Right. What is it doing to how does it break up the locker room? And there's some, you know, there's some, you call it intangible effects to it, but. In any event, I don't know what your reaction is.
9: Yeah, Jerry acknowledged last night that the piggyback is not ideal, but the club believes it's the best option for now. And he said that all parties are on the same page. And that's the thing that the two things that have bothered me the most about the piggyback. I was actually intrigued about the piggyback idea if run properly. Now, it has not been run properly, and I'll state two ways it has not been run properly. It's not been run properly because there's no way a pitcher was told that he was going to get taken out after four innings and be that mad at the end of four innings when he's taken out. So there was no communication that took place between the Mariners and Luis Castillo prior to him being taken out of the game. So that's strike number one on them. Strike number two on them is you cannot be so hard and fast with when you're going to take these guys out. There has got to be some room for flexibility. What if it's a 7-0 game? What if it's a 1-run game? What if we get to the 9th inning and it's a 1-run game? Do you leave Luis in or do you put Andrés Muñoz in? You still have to play the game to win the game. You got to do the old line. You play to win the game. And you also play to try to adhere to what you're talking about, which is the emotional state of these pitchers. You could have easily let Luis Castillo in a blowout game go through five, get his W, then take him out, then have Bryce pitch the rest of the game. You could have easily taken Luis Castillo out in the first opportunity in the 9th inning to allow Andrés Muñoz to come in and do what he's paid to do, and that's pitch the 9th inning. in one-run games. So those were the big strikes against. It was more how they handled the situation than the fact that there was a piggyback. I think the piggyback is fine for a short period of time if it's handled properly, which it hasn't been thus far. 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
10: Ah, yes, indeed. Fun with Audio. Petros Papadakis will join us in the next segment. Larry Stone at 5 o'clock today. Still got to get to plenty of Seahawk topics with Hugh Millen coming up in the 5 o'clock segment, or 5 o'clock hour as well. Might play a little change the subject. Did you hear that? Coming up at 6 o'clock. Fun with Audio right now, though. And we start with our old friend, Frank the Tank Hugh. I don't know if you know Frank the Tank Fleming from Barstool Sports, but he is a huge, huge Mets fan. And he has seen his Mets, who have like a $350 million payroll, plummet to 22-33 on the season, already 15 games out in the division. So, hey, Hugh, did you hear that?
12: What's that, Dick?
10: Here is Frank the Tank after the Mets lose again on Monday night.
18: Absolutely f-ing disgraceful! Disgraceful! Nicola Dolo is the worst pitcher in baseball! He's got an ERA of 8! And he's going to get an easy win! He's putting the Mets down easily! And then meanwhile, Nolan McClain, he's not an ace, he's ass! All these pitching strategies, these fucking spreadsheets, pitching strategies, the formulas not working, you fucking moron! Something has to change! This team is quitting! It quit! How do you name it? You, by saying, by not firing anybody, you're saying I don't give a shit, and you're saying fucking the fans, you fucking fraud! Steve Cohen, you're a fucking fraud!
10: Oh, God. At some point, the mountain just doesn't have any more lava in it, Hugh. I only think it's going to last for another 3 or 4 weeks, because we about every 2 or 3 weeks, we put one of these in just to check in on the Mets. And at some point, it's just got to be defeat, right? And he just loses all steam.
27: Well, I think in the right circumstance, I'm as big a fan of unhinged humor as anybody. That one didn't land for me.
10: Really?
27: I don't know. Just because you're screaming loud and swearing, I don't know. I've had many others. I expected more.
10: All right.
27: I expected some New York. I don't know. It didn't tickle my funny bone.
10: I gotcha.
27: Evidently, it did yours. I don't
10: know.
27: No,
10: I think he's.
27: I was expecting a little more.
10: He's not an ace. He's an ass. That got me a little bit. I thought that was a pretty good line. Hey, Hugh, did you hear that?
12: What's that, Dick?
10: On ESPN's Get Up, Jay Williams expressed frustration with the style of play that the Oklahoma City Thunder bring to the courts.
28: When you watch OKC play, every single call, every single time they shoot, SGA is landing in somebody's region, he's falling down, and you're just like, how do I root for that? I see why I can root for that. I can't root for that.
29: You're rooting for ethical hoops.
28: As a fan of the game, I just want to see the game respected. And there are times when I watch OKC play, I don't feel like they respect the process of the game.
10: That's an interesting line there at the end, just not respecting the game, trying to be so blatantly in the ref's pocket that they don't respect the game. I haven't heard it phrased like that, but it is humorous to me, Hugh, how our fun little provincial hatred of Oklahoma City that we've had here in Seattle for 18 years has now just branched out into this nationwide just disdain for this franchise and how they play basketball. It's great. I love it.
27: Yeah, well, I'm big into respect for the game. When I managed, probably the first youth coaching I ever did was T-ball.
10: Okay.
27: With 5-year-olds. In fact, I think
10: My
27: oldest was a month away from 5. So technically he was 4. Oh. And so you say, okay, how am I going to connect with these kids? And I just said, hey, we got 3 rules. Respect the game, be a great teammate, and play to win. That doesn't mean win. It means we're competing to win. We're not going to build dirt piles and pick daisies. Okay.
10: Yeah.
27: And so then, and I'd have them talk like, what does respect the game mean? Don't leave orange peels in the dugout. You know, like, don't be, you know, obviously be sportsmanlike with your opponents and obviously the umpire. So I'd have these kids after a game say, how did we do on the rules? But rule number one was respect the game. So when he says respect the game, it hit me not long after. I said, you know what? You could teach this all the way through the big leagues and the NFL.
10: Yeah.
27: If those were your 3 rules, like, and so what's great being a great teammate? It's not just picking up somebody when they're down. Find the guy who needs encouragement, but don't be jealous of the guy who, you know, hit the home run.
10: Right.
27: Right.
10: Celebrate the guy that hit the home
27: run. Celebrate with the guy. Don't be envious of that guy. So I don't know. Respect the game. Yeah. That plays well with me as I said. And what do you think? I mean, is that a fair criticism levied at
10: yes,
27: at, OKC.
10: Yes, I didn't see.
27: Are we seeing it through green tinted glasses?
10: I see. I think overall, yes. I would say last night was different. I didn't see as much of it last night. I saw a pretty clean game being played. I saw Oklahoma City defensively just shut down Wemby and San Antonio, where they didn't need to resort to all these antics that they usually resort to win these basketball games. So now, I would much rather see Oklahoma City have to resort to the antics, because then I can make fun of them. And last night there wasn't really a lot that I could make fun of when it came to Oklahoma City, because they just pretty much took it to San Antonio. Hey, Hugh, you hear that?
12: What's that, Dick?
10: Let's move to the other NBA conference finals. Last week, after Game 2's win over the Cavs, Nick Starr, Josh Hart, and Karl-Anthony Towns had some fun banter at the podium.
8: I'm never a huge analytics guy. At a certain point, they're a lamppost to a drunk person. You can lean on it, but it won't get you home. So at a certain point, you got to have a good feel for the game.
11: Oh, my God, bro.
8: I'm not going to lie. That was Gerald Wright, his quote, man. So shout out Jay Wright.
10: Jay Wright.
11: Wait, hold up. No, we're not moving on from that.
13: That's a great quote.
11: Oh, my God.
13: Analytics drunk. Lame post to a drunk person. It ain't gonna get you home.
11: You can
13: lean on it, though.
11: I was with Cal, so I ain't hear that.
13: You ain't even go to college.
10: The Villanova guy telling the Kentucky guy you didn't even go to college. That is awesome. And Hugh,
27: yeah,
10: that is what we're talking about being a team right now. The New York Knicks are the consummate team. They love each other. They are playing for each other. They are making the most of the talent that they have. I don't think it's going to be enough to beat whoever comes out of the West, but they are the whole is far greater than the sum of the parts right now with New York.
27: Yeah, and I think that, you know, it says the chicken or the egg. Are you cohesive and tight because you're winning, or are you winning because you're a cohesive and tight and selfless group? But you're right. If they can buckle down and play defense, you know, a toughness brand.
10: Yep.
27: When you consider the way OKC needs, you know, there's a finesse quality to OKC when they're going great, right? I mean, Holmgren's not, you know, terrifically physical, and SGA is not, physical. So I almost think of it as like, it almost seems like the Knicks of old.
10: Yeah. Well, they kind of have to play like that.
27: And yeah, you know,
10: they have to play like that. Yeah. You're Charles Oakley, the oak tree, baby. Anthony Mason. I mean,
27: yeah,
10: those guys could lay wood on you. All right. One more. Hey, Hugh, did you hear that?
12: What's that, Dick?
10: Let's go to the flip side of the Knicks. That would be the Cavs, who just laid down and died for 4 straight games. And former NBA point guard Patrick Beverley felt compelled to call everybody out associated with the Cavs.
14: Then I watched a game of a team that's fighting for their lives. and getting eliminated, not drive back on defense. I'm talking about, I watched a whole defensive edit of people just standing and watching, not even engaged in the game. That has something to do with coaching too. I'm Kenny. If I'm Kenny and Kenny A, you got to think he was my coach. He better than me because I'm pulling their ass out. You ain't about to have me looking crazy. I'm pulling their ass out. I don't care who you are. I don't care what status you have. I don't care what money you make. You playing hard is I understand it's a skill, but it's a necessity when it comes to times like you're in a Final Four.
10: Hugh, that was the most embarrassing NBA playoff performance that I can remember watching. I mean, not even involved in a game after blowing an early lead in game one, not even involved the rest of the series, and a coach having the gall to say that analytically we're winning the series. By expected points, we've won two of the first three games in the series. I mean, it was just a horrible look across the board for the Cavs.
27: Is he trying to say, I've coached fine, I've put themselves in a position that they're expected to score those points?
10: No, I think what he was saying that we're just not making the shots that we were expected to make. If you look at the analytics, we should have won two of these first three games by virtue of the shots that we took and the percentage of shots that we make from those particular spots. It was just a ridiculous assessment.
27: Yeah, it sounds a little bit like throwing the players under the bus, right? Like, I mean, if you what they were losing by an average of 22 a game, of 22, wasn't it? At one point, yeah. I know the Knicks were on a pace to have the all-time net differential.
10: In that last 11 games, no team has ever won 11 games by more points than the Knicks have won.
27: So that's there you
10: playoffs or regular season. Playoffs yes. or regular season.
27: So that and that's right through the Cavaliers.
10: Right through the Cavaliers.
27: Right. And so I don't know that coach. It sounds to me like a little bit of the players aren't making the shots. Now in those cases, I always say there's two separate topics. Number one, is it true what he said? And number two, should he say it?
10: Right. Exactly. Yeah. Whether or not it's true what he said, he made himself look like a fool.
27: I don't like that he said it in that manner. You know, you better join yourself, put yourself at the top of the list. Hey, we didn't get the job done. It starts with me. That's going to be the best way to lead.
10: Let's go to top of the hour headlines in a moment. Petros Papadakis right after that on 93.3 KJRFM.
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0: at least for the time being. SEC is ending Cupcake Weekend. They're going to start that actually playing SEC conference games in 2027 in the penultimate weekend of the regular season. Seahawks have acquired wide receiver Irv Charles from the Jets for a conditional seventh-round pick in 2028. He made seven tackles on special teams in 2024, then missed last year with a knee injury. Let's talk to Petros right now.
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0: That is wonderful. 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
0: There we go. I didn't let you finish there. I apologize.
5: No, that's all right. It's your show, Dick.
0: Well, you know, Petros, we're in the middle of May, late May here. We're trying to figure out the topics of conversation on the radio show. We've got a baseball team that continuously pisses us off, despite having a pretty good series here against Oakland. We have a football team attempting to win their second straight Super Bowl. So we're kind of juggling things, and we've got a couple of terms I want to run by you. You know, you ever just have a term in the sports world that like a week and a half ago didn't mean anything to you, and then it dominates your topic of conversation? For example, like the tush push was a term that you had no idea what it was. The fail Mary, you had no idea what it was until someone came up with it the night after the Monday night game. Well, I've got a couple of for you.
5: RPO is a good one.
0: Yes, exactly. You got the hang of it. So we got a couple of terms here in Seattle that we're talking about ad nauseum here at the end of May. And the first one, Softy may or may not have run this by you in weeks past, but it's the term piggybacking. Have you heard the term piggybacking as referred to in Seattle Mariner parlance?
5: No, I have
0: good.
5: Not.
0: Good, good. Well, I will fill you in. Well, you see, the Seattle Mariners
5: I've heard the term piggybacking.
0: Do you know what it entails when it comes to baseball?
5: No, not when it, or specifically the Mariners, no.
0: Gotcha. So evidently, this is an old term that was mostly used in the minor leagues, and this is the first time we could ever find it being used for the Mariners, or even in the major leagues for that matter. But the Mariners have a quote-unquote problem. They've got too many good starting pitchers. So what they've decided to do is they've decided to take their worst of their starting pitchers, Luis Castillo. Now that Bryce Miller is back from injury, they've decided to piggyback the two and kind of morph them together into one starting pitcher.
5: Into one guy.
0: Into the one guy.
5: Yeah.
0: So they're going back and forth start after start by they're starting Bryce Miller one game and pitching Luis Castillo the rest of the game. And then the next time through, they start Luis Castillo, and they've got Bryce Miller pitching the rest of the game. And it's worked out very well. Both pitchers have pitched well. The problem is they're pissing both pitchers off. Like the last game, Castillo pitched four incredible innings. Dan Wilson takes him out before he can get the win. And Bryce Miller gets the win by going inning 5-9. So it's like, everybody's ripping on the Mariners, but ripping on Dan Wilson. What do you think of the whole piggybacking concept?
5: Well, the Dodgers have done the opener thing for a while. You know, not very often, or they'll have what they call a bullpen game. But they've not made, like, two guys. I mean, I guess it could have been, like, there were two guys that they would like to use. One as an opener and then one as a long man, but certainly not like that with Wilson and the two starters and upsetting both guys, which is kind of interesting. I mean, I'm sure that baseball players

0: which is the team I cover, the Dodgers, get pissed off and get angry about their role and this or that. But it's kind of hard to argue with what Andrew Friedman or Dave Roberts' plans are for you if you're the Dodgers. And you've won back-to-back world titles, and you got Ohtani sitting there in the rotation, and you have to accommodate him, and you have to accommodate Yamamoto, another Japanese pitcher who's used to going on 6 days rest. So their struggles are different, I guess. I've not heard of that. Pitchers getting angry and showing their anger regarding what the manager is doing and it being a story. Is it like, how have they shown their disdain?
1: Luis Castillo went to the dugout after getting pulled out and slammed his glove onto the onto the table there, or onto the bench there, and Bryce Miller after the game was asked, in a very innocuous way, a very Mariners TV-esque way, to try to get the most positive response whatsoever, like, hey, are you getting kind of used to this, and was it easier this time? And Bryce is like, no, not really. And he's like disgusted with the whole situation. So it'll be interesting. I mean, really the only remedy for it is to have one pitcher really start to suck and then be put into the bullpen, or have one of your pitchers go down and then you only have five healthy starters and you got a five-man rotation. But you mentioned Dave Roberts there, and I'm wondering, because we all think that the Mariners, despite the fact that they've been very lukewarm over the first 2 months of the season, that's probably the best term to use to describe what the Mariners have
0: which
1: been.
0: Is a disappointment given the way the year finished last year.
1: Yes, but they are habitually lukewarm in the first 2 months of the season. I remember on my birthday last year, June 11th, they were one game under 500. So this is just kind of what they do. But the one thing I'm concerned about is when you have to face, like we did John Schneider in the ALCS last year, when you have to face a Dave Roberts, if in fact you get over the hump and get past that game 7 of the ALCS and get to the Dodgers, how good of a game manager is Dave Roberts, or is he just blessed with the best talent?
0: You could be asking anybody. I don't know. He seems to have, the last couple of years, he seems to have pulled all the right levers.
1: Mm-hmm.
0: And whether that's taking a guy out or putting a guy in or finding this guy, Will Klein, who was a total unknown, who ended up pitching, I don't know, something like 3 crazy innings in that long game.
1: Remember that.
0: All these different situations, and whether that you think is Roberts or Andrew Friedman from above, or I think Friedman really is the guy who makes the decisions. Mm-hmm. I mean, somebody made a decision to say goodbye to their World Series. I mean, the guy, everybody talks about Yoshi Yamamoto from last year, but 2 years ago against the Yankees, look what Walker Buehler did for the Dodgers. I mean, he was Yamamoto. He was the guy coming out of the bullpen. He was the guy who was a hero, and they got rid of him. He's gone. Now he's pitching for the Padres. He flamed out, I think, in Boston and Philly before that. So, and Chris Taylor, another guy that they gave $70 million to. Now he's out of baseball. Friedman pulls the trigger on these guys, and he brings these different guys in. And he is, I believe, I don't know how it's going to work out with the Lakers or what they're going to do over there, because it's the same ownership, essentially. But he's the guy that I think makes it work. I think Dave Roberts is a great, for whatever role the manager has in this modern baseball kind of realm that we live in now, with all the different analytics and different people involved. And, of course, the Dodgers, Friedman is famous for that from way back in his time in Tampa Bay. But whatever Dave Roberts does, it works, it seems, in the moment with these guys and their demeanor to get through. I mean, they should have lost the World Series like 3 or 4 times within centimeters. And yes, there's a certain amount of good fortune involved, but there's also a certain amount of just measured, even keel. Like, we always talk about this when the Dodgers play the Padres, because the Padres, for the Dodgers, the Padres are like the Padres. They're fun to play. They're not their big rival, but they kind of have been, because of just how good they've been in the last decade or whatever. They've never won a World Series. And whenever the Dodgers play them, the Padres absolutely lose their minds. Like John McEnroe, just they melt down.
1: Right.
0: And the Dodgers, whether they lose or win or whatever, they seem to just kind of plod through it and handle it, because everybody that the Dodgers play is kind of a big deal, right? Everybody, they're the team that won the World Series. They're the team with the payroll. They're coming to L.A. You're coming to Dodger Stadium. The Dodgers are coming to your place. There's going to be a bunch of Dodger fans in there. So I feel like whatever Dave Roberts creates, I guess it's a long answer, but whatever Dave Roberts creates is the right demeanor for a team that is playing from the top.
1: Right.
0: Well, and so we don't get a lot of, like, really disgruntled players because they're trying to piggyback pitchers, if that makes sense.
1: Yes. Well, it's interesting you bring up Friedman because we have the same issue with Jerry DePoto, and Softy and I were actually joking about it yesterday. We were having the the conversation of how much actually does come from above and how much does Dan Wilson actually do in the dugout? I mean, is there a bat phone? Does Jerry DePoto call Dan Wilson and say you're going to pinch hit Rob Refsnyder for Luke Raley right now in the sixth inning? How much do you think general managers have the power to dictate what happens in an individual baseball game in 2026?
0: Well, I think there's a lot of gray area, right? I mean, none of us are ever able to get that answer, no matter how many interviews we do.
1: Right.
0: You know, they don't really well, it's a collaboration, and we have an idea, and then I do this, and then I'm on, and
1: we hear the same thing. Yeah. Oh, well, we have meetings. Okay, right. What are those meetings, and what are said in those meetings, right?
0: Yeah, it's and to a certain degree, they should be permitted their privacy or their process or whatever you want to say. But, yeah, I think it's modern baseball, and they're not going to tell you how they make their decisions.
1: Well, you know, we brought up the term piggyback, and got another term for you as we switch topics to the Seahawks. So we had the first conversation with Mike McDonald as OTAs are opening up over there at Renton, and he said, you know, we're not using the term run it back. We're using the term run it forward. So they're not looking back at anything, Petros. So what's your take on run it forward? Is that a dicky little term created by the Seahawks, or do you kind of think it's cool?
0: Yeah, you know, I mean, none of that stuff really matters 2 weeks into the season, right? And somebody gets hurt, you know. I mean, it's I remember three-peat for Pete Carroll, like 3-P-E-T-E. And one of them was an AP championship. One of them was a BCS championship. And then the third one, they lost to Texas. So you didn't get the three-peat, you know. But people still talk about it. And some people said, well, it's really just one-peat, you know.
1: Yeah, we had one-peat here in Seattle, too.
0: Yeah. So, you know, I mean, it's all marketing. And, I mean, are you marketing to your players, you know? Maybe if they're young, but when you're an NFL team, you're around those teams. You know what it's like. I don't think a marketing slogan really helps or hurts. It's just kind of when we have I had all day, we've been doing this corporation LA radio cluster stuff, right?
1: Oh, that sounds fun.
0: Well, it's the biggest cluster in the world, biggest radio company in the world, and the biggest cluster in the radio company and all that. And this is how much revenue we have, and we're this, and we're that, and blah, blah, blah. You know, and they use their slogans, and they say this, and our talent is our gold mine and all this stuff. Now, I mean, when it gets down to the nuts and bolts of us actually doing the job, what does it matter? No. You know, and I think, you know, to a certain degree, that's the same way football is when it gets down to the nuts and bolts of doing it. But, I mean, it's always good to be, you know, everybody's under the same flag or banner going into the season. That's fine.
1: I kind of feel like if it was the Niners that the Hawks took out instead of the Rams last year in the NFC Championship, there would just be this ferocity coming out of the Bay Area, just like frothing at the mouth to get the Seahawks back, kind of like, you know, back in 2013 when we beat them in the NFC Championship game. Is there any of that in LA? Can you find a Rams fan that's like, this year is our year, we're gonna get those rat bastard Seahawks?
0: I know. I mean, they started a new there's Ram fans, you know, and of course they're NFL fans are passionate. They're more kind of like the WWE people, I think, than a lot of other sports.
1: Right.
0: And we have, of course, a great deal of Raider fans in town. Plenty, probably more Cowboy fans than there are Ram fans and Charger fans.
1: Wow.
0: But there are Ram fans and there are Charger fans. And certainly the NFL enjoys having LA as a hub. So I guess it's all working out. But no, I don't. They just started a new radio station in town, a new sports station, right? And they hired some guy. I don't even know who the guy is. And the guy, like many of the people, which is probably not going to work out, are transplants into Los Angeles, talking to people who live in Los Angeles about L.A. sports.
1: Mm-hmm.
0: And the guy said, you know, 5 years ago, I was here for the Rams Super Bowl, you know, the one after COVID or whatever. And I was here for the Rams. This is his origin story in L.A. And he was like, I was here for the Rams Super Bowl and they won. And it was just such a great party. And I was walking around Englewood and everybody was partying. And I was like, you know what? This is a great town. I want to be here. I'm going to come back here. And like, I'm thinking, and everybody I've told that story to, like, I heard this guy saying that. It's like, the hell are you talking about? Like, nobody in Englewood cares that the Rams won the Super Bowl. There was nobody there that's a Ram fan. They're all just corporate. It's a freaking Super Bowl game after COVID. There was no partying in the streets. There was, even if they won the Super Bowl last year, which they very well could have, obviously,
1: mm-hmm.
0: there would have been no partying. You know, there might have been some, but it's not like the Dodgers winning or the Lakers. The Dodgers being much bigger than the Lakers now. But it's just, it doesn't, there's just not that. But the NFL play, the Rams in this town is not a play for us gray-haired types, you know. It's a play for our kids.
1: Right.
0: And our kids' kids. So they don't care, you know, if they win the Super Bowl and only 10,000 people show up for their parade. It's no sweat off their balls.
1: Well, I'm looking at, you know, the one thing we did, you know, we covered the schedule release ad nauseum, as I'm sure you did.
0: I can't, but
1: yeah, but most people, most of your talk shows did, right? I mean, that was what was driving that week on talk radio. And I looked at the Rams schedule, and you can either confirm this or tell me I'm nuts, but I went on the air and I said, I don't think the Rams will play in front of a majority Rams crowd from the bye week on, and I'll give you the games.
0: Yeah.
1: They play home games against Green Bay and Kansas City. Will they have the home field advantage in either one of those games?
0: Probably not.
1: Okay, then they go at San Francisco.
0: They do a better home field advantage than the Chargers do.
1: Okay,
0: these days.
1: All right,
0: they
1: fair,
0: do.
1: Fair
0: mean,
1: enough.
0: I mean, and I'm not, you know, I'm not there that much, and it's so loud with the rock music and the screaming
1: sure.
0: guy, you can't really tell who's rooting for who anyway.
1: Well, I'm just looking at the teams that
0: they
1: have
0: ahead.
1: In.
0: Yes, I guess.
1: Green Bay, Kansas City coming in. Then they go at San Francisco. Obviously, they'll have nobody there. Then they have Dallas at home. And you say yourself that there's probably more Cowboy fans than Ram fans in LA.
0: Yeah, that'll be a hot ticket. Yeah.
1: Then at Seattle, and then at Tampa Bay, and then home against the Seahawks. And I don't know. I mean, I haven't been to a Seahawk game in LA, but they're... There's got to be close to as many Seahawk fans in L.A. than there is Ram fans in L.A.
0: Probably not, but, you know, maybe. I don't know. They kind of play through. It's the same way when the Raiders play, because everybody wants to come to Las Vegas.
1: Right.
0: And there, you certainly can't say that there's no Raider fans. You know what I mean? But they'll sell their tickets, and suddenly it's filled with something else. But you're right. I mean, it's an issue. Matt Stafford's very annoying wife complains about it all the time. And I mean, but part of it is the fact that we are a city of transplants, and there is no like people who have had Steelers tickets in their family for generations.
1: Correct.
0: You know, when it comes to the Rams and the Chargers, and a lot of very rich people own the tickets and corporations and different law firms and stuff like that. And those tickets end up in kind of anybody's hands. You
1: right.
0: know what I mean? So you have your Ram fans, but then you also have they have a proclivity to want to sell their tickets to make money. And then you have the whole corporate element of it. And I think it will be probably a generation. Maybe not. Maybe it'll still. Because I kind of remember it being like that in the Coliseum in Anaheim, too.
1: Mm-hmm.
0: I mean, people would come because it's L.A. And it's a West Coast destination. People come from all over and support their team. Now, it was a little different wearing a Broncos jersey in the L.A. Coliseum back when the Raiders were playing.
1: Yes, could be, dangerous.
0: You could be stabbed or splattered all over the place in South Central L.A. I'm seriously.
1: Yeah, that's right.
0: But yeah, you know, I mean, your questions are making me think about it. And you're right. But that's something that the Rams complain about. The Chargers people complain about. The Chargers people complained about in San Diego, you know, when they were down there.
1: Yep.
0: They certainly had a big following down there. It's something Raider people complain about. You know, I don't think it happens in places like Seattle where the ticket is such a hot ticket. Mm-hmm. And the 12s thing and the stupid drum and all that. But
1: it's called Soundwave. Oh, no, the Soundwave is the yeah. Sounders. It's a Blue Thunder. Blue Thunder is the Seahawks drum line. Yeah,
0: yeah. I just, you know, I mean, I don't think you see it happening really at Laker games or Dodger games, you know, or even Clipper games. It's like, oh, wow, this place is really filled with, you know, maybe Laker fans, but not like, you know, OKC fans. Like, you know, right. All these teams have their fan bases and their support, but the NFL football and the NFL football ticket and the color of, like, red when the Niners play there, you're right. Like, it's a story, and it is kind of an interesting phenomenon.
1: Well, before I let you go, since you brought her up, what did our friend Kelly Stafford think about Ty Simpson getting drafted by the Rams in the first round, do you think?
0: I think she called him and was like, congratulations. That's what he said that she called him.
1: Really?
0: Yeah, which is kind of weird.
1: She'd be pissed. Like, you're fine.
0: No, well, you know, I think they...
1: Because she likes to get pissed.
0: Yeah. She complained about people calling him Matt Stafford and not Matthew. And different things like that. But, yeah, she's a treat. I would keep playing forever if I were him. Because I would not want to go home. You know, my wife's lovely, and I still don't want to come home. There's just too many issues here. But I tell you, that Kelly Stafford is something else.
1: Oh, love it, Petros.
0: But they seem happy. You know, he just signed his big extension.
1: Yeah, they got plenty more money coming. Well, when you talk to Softy next week, you can talk about piggybacking and running it forward. All right, you'll be hip with him.
0: We're not going to run it back. We're going to run it forward. Okay, Coach. Thanks.
1: Thanks, man.
0: We're
1: going to
0: run it sideways.
1: Talk to you next week, man.
0: See you guys.
1: Oh, Petros Papadakis. More with Hugh Breedlove Millen joining us again next on 93.3 KJRFM.
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1: Always fun to chat with Petros. He'll be back on next Wednesday at 4 o'clock. Larry Stone's going to join us at 5, but right now we got some time to talk a little football with Hugh Breedlove Millen. And Hugh, I discussed the slogan from Mike McDonald that he just released over the last 48 hours or so, the run it forward slogan. First, before we talk about what that means, you know, when you heard that for the first time, did you go more to the, that's kind of dicky, or did you go to the, I kind of like that? Like, which direction did you go?
24: I'm just a big believer in Mike McDonald.
1: Yeah.
24: And, I think that he has a very authentic way of motivating. I don't think it comes across as corny because he's not corny. And so I think there's always a challenge. And so I think it kind of fits in with his personality.
1: Yeah, I think I had the same.
24: By the way, yeah, I agree with you on Petros, man. I mean, he's been coming on for years. I mean, you just think of him, just if you just said objectively, the here's a guy that's been doing LA drive time sports talk for close to 25 years.
1: Mm-hmm.
24: Just objectively, that means you're a top level, a top shelf entertainer.
1: Right.
24: Like you can't say
1: not
24: that
1: be.
24: About somebody,
1: yeah, exactly.
24: Objectively.
1: You would have gone a long time ago, you've been fired.
24: Oh my God. Yeah. I think the chemistry that he has with Dave just, you know, through the years, them just going at it and it's been really good radio for a long damn time. I'm glad you got a chance to fill in.
1: Yeah, no, he's great to talk to, no question about it. But I think you're right when it all depends on who it comes from, right? You know, somebody that you respect can say something, and then somebody that you don't respect or don't think they know the time of day can say the exact same thing, and you're going to have a different feeling. Like if the, you know,
24: and
1: I think that's probably where it came from. I heard, you know, I heard Mike McDonald say that. I was like, yeah, I kind of like that. And I have no idea if that was because I actually liked the slogan or just because I like the person and respect the person that it came from. But it's probably more the latter. But what does it mean, right? What, like, this is problematic to win. Winning a Super Bowl is not problematic. Winning back-to-back Super Bowls after you've won one is problematic. And if you have not had a Tom Brady or a Patrick Mahomes as your quarterback this century, you have not been able to do it. Now, this team, we like ourselves some Sam Darnold. I don't think anybody's going to convince him with prime Patrick or confuse him with prime Patrick Mahomes or prime Tom Brady. So what do we do? Like, what are some of the tenets? Because you've been there before. You were traded to the Cowboys, I believe, right after they won their first Super Bowl and were trying to run it back the first time, right?
24: Yeah.
1: So what were the talking points there and how did it work? Because they had a pretty nice, successful run there.
24: Well, I see some commonalities. I mean, first of all, the Cowboys had, you know, I think most football fans, they can remember they won 3 out of 4 in that stretch in the early and mid 90s. And the first one, they beat the Bills 52-17
1: right
24: in the Super Bowl. And then I was traded on draft day to that team. And so, now, the very first meeting that we had after the draft was, I kind of did the calculus. It was the first meeting that they had had as a team since they had been in the locker of the Super Bowl.
1: Oh, okay.
24: Celebrating in the champagne flight. And Jimmy Johnson famously said, how about them Cowboys, right? Mm-hmm. Like, so this was just a couple months after that. And I kind of went into that meeting thinking this is going to be just like, you know, like, I don't know, just kind of a goosebump type, you know, like, hey, everybody's enjoying the offseason, whatever. I thought it was going to be casual.
1: Mm-hmm.
24: And Jimmy Johnson just got up there, and I would just say he preemptively ripped the football team. like he was just adamant. I mean, he was famous for getting his face would get red. He got angry at the thought of complacency. And I remember him saying, don't tell me, hey, coach, you know I'll make the play on Sunday. Hell, and he's like, F that. He goes, you make the play today in this practice field today. And he was just, he took the temperature in that meeting room and just scaled it like, whoa. And so I think, and really, my experience with that and how they approached everything, those guys were the most talented team, but they were the hardest workers and the hardest working team I'd been on. And because their best players were their hardest working players. You know, Michael Irvin is out of 93 Pro Bowl players I played with my career. Like, and I counted 16 Hall of Famers. I think it's up to close to 20, but he's the hardest working dude I've ever been around. Troy was an incredibly hard worker. Like there was this focus, this intensity. And I would just say that everybody in their life should be exposed to an environment where greatness is demanded, unequivocally demanded. Like that environment was so freaking cool. I don't care what industry you're in. If you wouldn't have a desire to be exposed to that desire for greatness, I would liken it to this. Remember in Tiger Woods in around 2000 during the Tiger slam and all that? If you take every golfer on the PGA Tour and you said, hey, we're going up, we're going to major right now, going into the game, into the match. I'll give you second place, one stroke behind Tiger. I'll give you a set or one stroke behind the leader. I'll say, how many golfers would say, yeah, I'll take that. That's pretty damn good.
1: Yeah.
24: A top two finish in a major.
1: Yep.
24: I know it's a lot of money. It's not the winner's money, but it's a lot of money. It's a lot of acclaim. It's really good for sponsors. What percentage of the field would say, I'll take number two?
1: 90.
24: At least, right?
1: Yeah.
24: And yet, if you said that to Tiger back in the days, he'd vomit right in your face. you know, either before or after he kicked you in the nuts for even suggesting that, right? So if you can connect with that type of a feeling, that's how they were. That mm-hmm. it was just this unbelievable standard for greatness. As the players said, I remember going out to lunch with these linemen when I first got there, and one of them said, Jimmy Johnson would step on his own mother's neck to win a championship. Like that's all he sees. That's all he's, you know, he had lost his wife at that point. Like that was everything he was driving. I'm not saying that's a good thing. I'm just saying the focus on the demanding of a championship expectation. So I didn't even bring in it. You know, obviously I'm speaking about the Seahawks right now in what I think that they need to do. And just right from the jump, just like, hey, no complacency right. from the first meeting. And I get a sense that maybe McDonald's doing that.
1: I think so too. 440, we got testimonials coming up. What do you think? Is the Mariners ship turned around in the right direction? Or does a win over, you know, let's face it, probably a team that's going to win 75 games this year. Does a sweep in Sacramento do anything to you? 49451. And then Larry Stone will ask him that question at 5 o'clock on 93.3 KJRFM.
0: Bike's sputtering on me.
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20: I'm meteorologist Claire Anderson in the Fox 13 Weather Center. A beautiful, clear night with temperatures in the mid to low 50s. We'll see a few areas of patchy fog Thursday, but plenty of sunshine, highs in the low 80s, increasing clouds and showers overnight into Friday.
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36: Take it away, Dave Softy Mahler and Dick Fain.
1: Softy and Dick without the soft one. He'll be back tomorrow. Hugh is here. Travis Moger is here. And Texty is here. You got some Mariner thoughts on the text line? How about some run it forward thoughts? Mike McDonald and the Seahawks. Let's go. What do you got, Texty?
38: Why is it that it took Castillo to get demoted in order for him to pitch his best and show some emotion? Had he done that from the get-go, he wouldn't be in this situation.
1: Yeah, that's a fair question, Hugh. He's looked considerably different in the last two piggyback outings, both as a starter and a reliever, than he did most of the rest of the year. I think he was starting to turn it around before that, but he has definitely made a jump in the last two outings.
0: Yeah, it's a fair observation. Sometimes athletes play better pissed. Didn't Jefferson play the best when he thought his car was getting messed up? Did I get that right? Was that in Fast Times at Ridgemont High?
1: Yeah, so you pulled me way back. I was like, Jefferson. Yeah.
0: I might got some of the details wrong. I think there's a lot of tentacles, as I said earlier. My strongest take is you can't have a strong take. Mm-hmm. If there's a scale of on the athlete side of cater to the athlete on one end and then shut up and just do what you're told on the other. I think both extremes are the wrong place to be. You gotta somehow understand a little bit of the competitive nature of an athlete and work with it to best serve the team, right? Mm-hmm. And in that statement, it of course is stated that the team is always number one, but the individual player is not nothing.
1: Right.
0: Because the team is comprised of individuals, obviously, right? So at any event, but getting to Texie's comment, there's truth. There's truth there.
1: Last three outings for Luis Castillo. His last start before the piggyback, 5 2/3, 3 runs. I think you'll take that. Then he had the relief appearance where he goes 2 1/3, should not have pitched in the ninth inning. And instead, he got two guys on in the ninth inning, and then it was blown. And that should have been an Andrés Muñoz close. You should have been able to get him out of there after two innings and untouched. And then this last one, 4 innings start, 2 hits. So things are looking up for Luis. What do we got next?
38: The only problem with the piggyback is that Luis and Bryce are asses who are only interested in their own ego and nothing about team success. Ooh.
1: Wow. Interesting. Taking shots at Bryce and Luis. Now, I mean, Bryce has been grumpy. He's obviously there's a couple of ways to handle it when your employer does something that you don't like. You either grin and bear it and don't let anybody know that you're ticked off, or you come out and obviously let everybody know, in I think a respectful way, that you're ticked off. And then there's the third way where you just go and be a complete ass about it. I think Bryce is in that middle ground. Like he's obviously letting everyone know, Hugh, that he doesn't like this situation at all. But I don't think he's stepping over and being a jerk about it.
0: Yeah, I mean, I can see Texty in that circumstance is leaning on pretty close to one end of the scale. Yeah. Was Marshawn Lynch, when he flipped off the sideline, look, I get it in theory and then in reality. In theory, every professional athlete would just fall in line and totally subjugate their own ego. Their own ego would mean nothing, and the fortune of the team would mean everything. In theory, when Jerry Rice in his prime went to Mike Holmgren and bitched about not getting the ball, what did Mike Holmgren just say, hey, get the hell out of my office and be more team focused? No, what he did is he said this is Mike's own words. He had a little on the far right corner of his play sheet. He says, Jerry's place.
1: Yep.
0: And when he knew, hey, we got it. It's called being common sense.
1: Yes.
0: And understanding all of the fabric of the team.
1: Exactly.
0: And when your best players are not in a position to give off their best energy, then that's going to suck energy out of the room.
1: That's exactly right.
0: And so, I just don't think it's the 1960s with Vince Lombardi out barking at everybody. Mm-hmm. And again, I don't sway all the way over to the other end of the spectrum. I think it's, you've got to find a healthy medium, and it's almost on a case by case basis.
1: No question. I'm fine with Luis. The only way I'm not fine with Luis throwing his gear is if he was told beforehand, like before the game, you're only going 4 innings, and then he throws a tantrum after being pulled out after 4 innings. I just don't believe that happened. I just don't think somebody reacts that way unless they're surprised they're being pulled out.
0: Yeah, and I'm sure Castillo would tell you, by all accounts, haven't everybody raved about the type of teammate he is in that clubhouse?
1: Absolutely.
0: So this is not, this would be, if anything, it would not be consistent with his prior actions. It would be inconsistent. It would be an aberration. Mm-hmm. So I'm sure Castillo, if he's the team player that people say he has been on at the Norm, he would probably tell you, hey, you know what? That's not the way a big leaguer should handle discouragement, right? I'm obviously showing up the manager and what have you. And he would be in a more rational moment, be able to concede that point. But again, you're dealing with raw emotions and you're talking about hyper competitors. There's certain customs and cultures that are associated with each sport. We talked about that earlier.
1: Yep.
0: And there's a certain modus of operandi for a starting level pitcher, an all-star. You say, well, he hasn't been pitching like an all-star. And that would be a fair point. And that's, as Texty earlier said, that's one of the reasons why we're in this situation.
1: But I think it's also the respect level that the fan base has for the Mariners versus the respect level the fan base has for the Seahawks. If somebody acted up on the Seahawks sideline, if like Tariq Woolen, which he's done, the Seahawk Nation would be like, screw you, get on the sidelines and shut your mouth. But since it's the Mariners, who most of the fan base is really skeptical of 99% of the time, they're like, yeah, Luis, get pissed, right? I mean, it's the level of respect we give to the Seahawks organization versus the level of respect we give to the Mariners organization.
0: Well, you touched on it, Dick, the communication piece, that is central to this topic.
1: Yes.
0: And until that gets clarified, I think it's lingering because that it could be argued is the most essential piece. What was the nature of the communication and when? I mean, we know at some point he was told he's not going in because he didn't go in.
1: Right.
0: Was he told 10 seconds before he wasn't going in, or is he told 10 minutes before or 10 hours before?
1: I just find it hard to believe he was told before the game and then he had that reaction after the fourth inning.
0: Yeah, that would pass the sniff test. I would agree. But we haven't had any clarification on the record, to my knowledge, right?
1: Correct. Not that I've seen. All right, we got time for one more, Travis. All right, what do you got?
38: Does Hugh have any intel or insight into how things are going between Damond Williams and his Husky teammates? With spring practice completed, I'm wondering what things look like after he attempted to bolt for LSU in January.
1: Yeah, Hugh, everything I've heard is hunky-dory.
0: Well,
1: but who are you hearing it from,
0: okay.
1: Right?
0: Okay. Who told you it's hunky-dory?
1: Jed Fish.
0: Come on, let's be somewhat scientific. Let's just posit two hypotheses.
1: Right.
0: One is that things are hunky-dory, and one is things are most decidedly not hunky-dory.
1: Right.
0: Okay, now, I present it as a binary. I don't believe it's a binary. It's a shades of gray. But just for the sake of the illustration, let's just say it's two.
1: Right.
0: All right? Then we say, as evidence to make a conclusion, we are going to listen to the on-the-record comment from the head coach.
1: Right.
0: What would the head coach say if things weren't hunky-dory?
1: We're working through things.
0: I'll answer Texty literally.
1: Okay.
0: The intel that I'm getting is that it was a, I don't want to say a big problem, but it's a significant problem in that locker, comma, but it has brought out some of the best of Damond in the last few months, that he is interacting with his teammates in ways that he had never done before.
1: Love it.
0: So the players who had a real problem with it, they are noticing, hey, here's a guy that is going to, unprecedented lengths to connect, to understand his leadership role in all of this. So I think that my answer would be twofold. Yes, it was a problem, and yes, Damond Williams is not only doing the best he can, but doing things he never did,
1: which could end up being the best possible situation for the Huskers.
0: Well, the schedule lays out Well, I've said it from the jump. I think that everything's going to be fine if you win. Winning's going to cure this topic.
1: Yes. Yes.
0: But if there's some stinker, like Wisconsin or even Michigan, where DeMond was awful at Michigan, mm-hmm. right? Like you lose a game, but you really didn't have a chance to win it because DeMond was as big a problem as anybody. You know, if there, something like that would be the impetus to kind of where some of the thoughts could resurface.
1: Right.